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11: Hey, folks, I'm back. This is Matthew J. of the Matthew J. Show. I'm going to be guest hosting for the next 2 hours for Andy Hoosier. It was such a great time last week. Andy said, let's have Matthew on for another week. And I am so glad to be with you today because there is so much to talk about and a lot of breaking news too, I may add. And I just want to put a reminder in there that in our second hour, we're going to have our special guest, Casey Fleming. He's going to wrap up some stuff we didn't get to last week. So looking forward to some of his take on some of the latest issues happening in America. You know, President Trump, he hasn't been posting a lot on X since his second term. Until last night. He went into a posting frenzy last night. And you know what? I'm good with it. This is the President Trump that we all know and love. That is to say, communicating with the American people, communicating with the world on what his agenda is going to do for the American people. So I was glad to see him back on X. Now, some of the stuff he actually posted was pretty good too, endorsing candidates and discussing Greenland, fake news, which we're going to get to in a minute. You know, he's done such great things in his second term. And I want to emphasize this because, I don't think the GOP is getting the message out to our voters. And as you know, the midterms are approaching 45-50 days. You know, we're talking about strong border enforcement, mass deportations, tackling welfare abuse, ending DEI. As far as I'm concerned, folks, these should be on every billboard in America, every radio station, TV stations. There are a lot of great things that President Trump and the Republican Party are doing. Now, I know things aren't all rosy, but domestically, I think that President Trump he's been hitting a grand slam. And I think that we could do a much better thing of communicating the great thing. You know, just think about it, folks. When we had the Biden regime, we had millions and millions of illegals come into our border, straining our social services, straining law enforcement. Now that border has been sealed. Now, so just think of the last 16 months, President Trump's second term. If you go by the Biden numbers, that's like probably 2 or 3 million less illegals that are in the country now. These are the things that the voter needs to know, that President Trump has our backs. And this is a big issue for the reasons I just outlined, but also the potential that these illegals have been voting in some of our elections. Now we've seen audits. We've had the New Jersey governor come out and say, oh, okay, last election, 6,000 people voted. That was just a computer glitch. Well, folks, how many computer glitches have been happening? And not just in New Jersey. So President Trump has a right to stay focused on having free and fair elections. And I may add this, and I have to get this out right now. John Thune and all his pals there in D.C., you got to pass the SAVE Act. What, over 80% of Republicans, of Americans, they want some sort of election integrity. And we're not seeing it. If we don't have fair elections, we don't have a republic. Let's be real. And I don't want people out there saying, oh, Matthew J., why are you dragging this up? That's old news. Is it? The Democrats will employ anything if they can use it to their advantage in elections. So it's something that we have to be very focused on as far as updating voter rolls and any other trick the Democrats can pull out of their back pocket. That's just something that I think is really important. But just to get back what I started the show with, it's elating that President Trump is back on social media. Now, I hope he stays on it and he maintains this course. He was so effective in his first term with getting his message out there to the American people. And I think he can do it again. I think it's great that he has True Social, but it has limited impact. X has a much broader impact with hundreds of millions of people that listen, follow, participate in debates on X. So I think it's a great idea that that's happening. All right. Let me move on to something which really has been, percolating here for about the last 24 hours. That is to say that President Trump has banned CNN and others from the White House. He's banned CNN. He's banned Politico and MS Now, I think they're called. I know they changed their name from MSNBC. I guess they're trying to change the name because their network was such a failure. But President Trump has every right to do this. These networks and these publications, they're spreading fake news. Just think about it when Joe Biden was in the White House. And you looked at some of his press conferences, and they were obviously kind of, I'd say, fake press conferences. You had him calling on specific reporters, and they were all softball questions. And if you've watched any press conference in the White House, it gets nasty really fast. Now, while I'm talking about press conference, I might as well get this out there. What's taking so long to name a new press secretary? This has to happen, and it has to happen soon. Now, there's a few people that have been mentioned. One being Carrie Lake. The other being Salem's Scott Jennings. He'd also be great. And the current deputy press secretary would also be a good person. You know, I'm actually remembering the days, folks, when we had Kellyanne Conway in the White House. Man, could she keep the press in line? Now, I'm not suggesting that she's going to come back on board with President Trump's administration. I think she's pretty well embedded with a certain news network. But I appreciated her forthrightness and getting the MAGA agenda out there when she was part of the messaging of the Trump administration in the first term. But we've got to get out there. Caroline has left, and that position cannot and should not remain vacant for too long, because the American people, they need the facts, and they need to, you know, be apprised exactly of what's happening. So we're gonna keep an eye on that. Not only to mention that, folks, come on, we have the midterms approaching, and we have to have, like what President Trump did last night, as far as going into this posting frenzy on X. He did many, many endorsements of congressional candidates. He also did something which I really like, because I'm broadcasting here from Philadelphia, the Commonwealth of Pennsylvania. He endorsed Stacey Garrity for governor. Now, this is going to be a tough climb for Stacey, because she's going against Josh Shapiro. Josh Shapiro was also the attorney general before Pennsylvania, before he became governor of Pennsylvania. But Stacey needs all our help. Yes, I said all our help, not just the people here in the Commonwealth. She's going to need more resources, more people on the ground, and let's face it, more money. Now, Josh Shapiro, the current governor here of Pennsylvania, he's kind of got his eyes on the governor campaign, but let's face it, he's got his eye on the big prize, and that is 2028. Yeah, folks, I think he's running. I think he's running, and I think he's lining up some pretty significant donors as well. Now, it was problematic, if you remember, back in 24, that Kamala Harris passed him over. I don't think he was too happy about that, and went with the Stunod, the governor of Minnesota. But I think Josh Shapiro, I think he's got his eyes set on the big prize. And when I look at what the Democrats folks are going to bring to the 2028 presidential election, not just Josh Shapiro or the potential for Gavin Newsom or Kamala Harris, or let's be realistic here, AOC. Now, AOC had some really disturbing behavior last week, which I've been discussing on my podcast all week. When she was at Ground Zero with the mayor of New York City, Mamdani, during the Ground Zero ceremony, and she's laughing, and so's the mayor of New York City with her. Now, keep in mind, folks, this is the face of the Democrats. They don't respect anything. They don't, you know, they don't respect our values. And come on, who laughs at a solemn ceremony? We've had close to 3,000 Americans that were killed by terrorists 25 years ago. That's no laughing matter. And I'm not being hyperbolic about this. We got to call them out who they really are. And of course, you know, the Democrats, Socialists of America, what kind of agenda, what kind of a future do you think the Democrats have lined up for the American people? Well, we look at some of their actions, some of their statements about, let's say, for example, mass deportations and the use of ICE. ICE is the backbone of our law enforcement getting the illegals out of the country. Yet we saw, what, a month or two ago up in Newark at the ICE detention center, where these individuals, supported by the Democrats, of course, protesting, throwing rocks at the ICE vehicles, and actually they were there for several weeks, had tents set up, supplies, a media tent. Now, somebody's paying for that, folks. Somebody is paying for all these anti-ICE demonstrations. And unfortunately, folks, I don't think we're done with them. And I think one of the things I would like Cash Patel and the FBI is to start looking into this. We'll be right back, folks. Okay. I'm glad that we are going to start focusing, and I hope we're going to start focusing on this problem that we have in these ICE demonstrations that are seriously disrupting our country. We'll be right back.
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11: And welcome back to the Andy Hoosier Show. My name is Matthew J. of the Matthew J. Show, and I'm filling in for Andy, and proud to do so. You know, I was looking at something this week, actually several articles on it about Charlie Kirk's family is moving forward with legal action against the Utah Valley University, claiming failed security. Now, apparently there was some type of, according to media reports, there was some type of communication that between Charlie's people and security there that rooftops would be secured. And as we unfortunately found out, they weren't. Now, I know Charlie Kirk had a top-notch security team, and one would seem like, even if I guess if the university officials say we've got this covered, we've got that covered, you can't assume anything, and you should be, you know, diligent as possible. Anyway, it looks like it's going to be legal action is happening, along with the Tyler Robinson, the I guess you would say alleged shooter at this point until he's convicted. And that trial has certainly turned out to be quite a circus. But at the end of the day, folks, at the end of the day, we have lost someone, Charlie Kirk, someone that was, to me, so pivotal to American democracy. And what I mean by that, Charlie went to campuses across the country. He wanted to engage in constructive dialogue with the left on these campuses. And what did he get in return for his goodwill? You have Tyler Robinson, allegedly the man that's on trial, allegedly, doing what he did. Charlie only being 31 years old, married man of two young children. And certainly, as you look down the road, somebody that was also, I would think, presidential material. Somebody that loved America. Taken down in his prime. And we have to be aware of that, folks. That what we are dealing with, what conservatives are dealing with in this country is evil. Very, very evil. Like I spoke about a few minutes ago, as far as the anti-ICE protest and bricks being thrown at officers. That's evil to me. Are we going to get another Charlie Kirk that will do what Charlie did so well? Communicating the conservative message I don't know. I don't know if we're going to ever see a Charlie Kirk type figure that can really lead a generation. And that's what he did. Now, I hope this trial is successful and there's a prosecution. Because this individual took a lot away from America with his actions. Now, I actually wanted to talk about this at the beginning when I was mentioning ICE. Folks, how comfortable are you with ICE at polling stations? And the recent Supreme Court decision going against Trump's plan as far as mail-in ballots. Would this be something that voters, whether Republican, Democrat, Independent, whatever, would they be okay with it? Would the Democrats initiate legal action against something like that? And is it actually being pondered by the Trump administration? We'll be right back.
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17: A federal immigration agent shot a man in Austin today, according to city officials. Austin Mayor Kirk Watson.
18: With the nature of ICE and the way ICE is doing its business these days and the chaos that we see it.
17: An adult man who suffered a gunshot wound was transported to the hospital and was listed in stable but serious condition. President Trump says he's converting his proposed triumphal arch in Washington, D.C. into a top-grade military complex. In a post on Truth Social today, Trump said he made the decision at the strong request of the U.S. military as well as national security purposes. The president says the arch would house, store, and have the rapid ability to use large numbers of drones plus snipers on both the roof and plaza areas. Carrot Top is awake and breathing on his own as he remains hospitalized following his suicide attempt. A representative for the comedian, whose real name is Scott Thompson, told TMZ Scott is under close medical care and is now awake, breathing on his own, and continuing to improve. I'm Rob Martier.
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20: Your Sunday night forecast here in the Denver metro area. Look for mostly cloudy skies, some lingering showers till about midnight, overnight lows in the lower 50s. For your Monday, starting out sunny, expect a buildup of clouds in the afternoon along with some shower and thunderstorm activity. Highs in the mid-70s, overnight lows down to 55. Tuesday, early sunshine, afternoon showers expected, highs in the upper 70s. I'm meteorologist Patrice Sutter.
21: Current temperature?
22: 73 degrees.
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11: Hey, folks, welcome back to the Andy Hoosier Show. My name is Matthew J. of the Matthew J. Show. 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I also want to make a reminder that we have a special guest. The best-selling author, Casey Fleming, is going to be joining us at the top of the hour to give us his take on what's been happening in America and around the world this week. Now, we got a lot of stuff going on still that U.S. forces are involved in. And, of course, one of the biggest ones that is still ongoing and very costly, I may add, is what's happening in the Strait of Hormuz. I was looking at some information yesterday, I think it was from CENTCOM, saying that the war so far with Iran has cost $43.6 billion just this year. Now, folks, keep in mind we have a $40 trillion national debt. And as we got on the show tonight, there were breaking news that Iran has submitted a proposal for peace. And I think it should be looked at closely. I think that President Trump needs an off-ramp here. We need an off-ramp here. We have enough things to focus on here in America domestically. And as far as I'm concerned, the enemy is within our borders, which has been amply demonstrated by the anti-ICE protest, the Democrat Socialist of America, on and on. I think that these overseas engagements, specifically like we have in the Strait of Hormuz, and of course in Ukraine, which I'll get into in a minute, is a distraction. I know the Iranian regime are a bunch of crazy zealots, and what they're doing to their people is abominable. But if there's going to be regime change in Tehran, it has to be organic. The kinetic portion of it has already been tried by America and the Israelis and others. It doesn't work. Real diplomacy has to happen at this point. Now, do I think that Steve Witkoff and Jared Kushner are up to the task for negotiating some type of peace that will last with Iran? I don't know. I know they're pretty adept at business. I know that. But we're looking at diplomacy here. And I believe that we need seasoned diplomats up at the plate to negotiate with Iran. We don't want this to turn into a forever war. And we want the Iranian people to be free. There are a lot of really good objectives that we want. We want the Iranian people to not be living under tyranny. But there's a certain ways of going about it. And I think these on again, off again attacks by the U.S. against Iran and Iran against tankers in the Strait, I just don't want it to be dragged on forever. And why do I say that? Have you gone to fill up your tank lately? I'm looking at what, 470, 480? I was in D.C. last week, and I was a couple blocks from Union Station. It was $5.19 a gallon. And, of course, the price of diesel is hurting these small trucking businesses, and I mean really hurting them. I heard a discussion last week that some truckers were thinking about parking their truck because the cost of diesel is astronomical. Folks, this ripples all down the economy if we don't get a handle on these gas prices. And I know there's a lot of other factors. State taxes are very high, and it pushes the cost up as well. But at the end of the day, good old-fashioned diplomacy, I hope, will win the day in the Strait of Hormuz. Because, when I voted for President Trump back in 2024, I voted for no more overseas wars, because that was what was being conveyed by President Trump. I know things change and the world changes, but I just didn't want to get involved up to our necks in something that is just not beneficial to the average man and woman in America. And let's face it, and I want to be realistic with the crowd here in the audience, how has it been better for you since the war started with Iran? Besides not the gas or diesel prices, how about going to the supermarket? I'm not trying to slam the Trump administration, but affordability issues, inflation, yeah, they're going to have an impact in the midterms. And it's something that the Republican Party and President Trump should focus on. which gets back to my America First.

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2: But there are some economic signs out there that concern me, and they probably should concern you as well. That's why I think it's incumbent, with that type of economic news floating around, that we push the positive agenda, what President Trump and the Republicans are doing as far as securing our borders, mass deportations, and I may add, law and order issues. And I think it was a great idea having the National Guard go to some of these Democrat-run cities that overrun by the crime element. And of course, we have Soros-backed district attorneys, progressive district attorneys, like I have here in Philadelphia, that run wild, that want to empty the prisons, where the cop is the perp and the criminal is the good guy. Folks, it's all around me. Certainly here in Philadelphia, that's what I see. And one would think at some point that Democrat voters would say, I've had enough with the crime here and the way the city's being run. We haven't had a Republican mayor in 60 years, over 60 years. I don't know how the average voter here in Philadelphia can feel comfortable with putting the Democrats in power. And listen, I also want to mention here, folks, when you're going to the polls in November, you got to keep this in mind. If you're voting Democrat, you're voting for open borders, you're voting for communism, higher taxes, Sharia law, and like I mentioned earlier, crime through the roof. Does that sound like an agenda that you want to live with, or you want your kids to live with, or you want your grandkids to live with? The Democrat agenda is misery, pure misery. And right now, if the Republicans can get their act and get their act together, you can counter this. But you got to get in front of the American people and tell them these positive things that I've been saying throughout today's show. We all know the Democrats, the Democrat Socialists of America. We all know their agenda. We need to know what the Republicans will do for us, and we will cast our vote accordingly. We'll be right back, folks.
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0: And welcome back, folks. I'm Matthew J. of the Matthew J. Show. I'm filling in for Andy today. You know, before we get back into the show, I want to say a few words about Americans for Prosperity. Congress is gearing up for another reconciliation bill, and our friends at Americans for Prosperity are making sure they are focused on the affordability agenda of 2026. 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It's time we put pressure on our elected officials to make sure they are focused on what needs to be done this year. 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I want to get to another issue that the U.S. is involved with, and it's a big issue. It should be a big issue as far as our involvement with Ukraine and Russia. We saw that President Trump just signed the Russian sanctions bill, which was part of this bill that Lindsey Graham was pushing just before he passed, and that has been signed into law by President Trump. Now, as I've been mentioning throughout the show, I think it's a good idea to take a step back or extract ourselves from these overseas endeavors. If you want to establish a new rapport with Russia, I don't think slamming them with new sanctions is going to help end the Ukrainian war or end the Iranian war. And by the way, I think Russia can do both. That's why I think the sanctions bill is ill-timed. And listen, folks, I'm not saying Vladimir Putin is this great guy. Far from it. But look at the current pace of the war, Ukraine and Russia. We see the Russians, what, they've destroyed over 500 Ukrainian locomotives in the past few months. They've been bombing Odessa and Kiev under sustained attack. You know, folks, I'm watching videos of people in Kiev that have to run into the subways when the Russian missiles and the bombers are striking overhead. That's no way to live. And we are approaching death tolls. I just got some numbers the other day. 1.6 million Ukrainian dead and close to 300,000 Russians dead. So we're approaching the 2 million mark for both. Obviously, the Ukrainians, from the data I'm looking at, are on the receiving end of these casualties. This is a war that never had to happen. I'd like to think that the United States is revisiting all the money and support that we have given Zelensky. But I don't know if that's happening. I keep reading in it as of today that there is more military supplies in a big way on its way to Ukraine. Folks, there is no way that Vladimir Putin is going to be dethroned or regime change. Whatever you think of him, good, bad, or indifferent, he runs Russia. He's who you have to deal with. And you look at the history, the last 4.5 years since the Russian invasion of eastern Ukraine, you look at the Nord Stream 1 and 2 pipeline, a $1 billion Russian investment, which was destroyed by elements of U.S., NATO. And of course, we look at the upcoming winter in Europe, their energy costs are going through the roof. This war can end if we get the right people to the table and with the possibility of possibly Zelensky stepping aside, and we will get more progress. We'll be right back, folks.

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8: Agents reportedly shot a man in Austin, Texas today. The man was taken to the hospital and is listed in serious but stable condition. Austin Travis County EMS Chief Robert Luckritz.
9: Austin Travis County EMS responded immediately and was on scene within 3.5 minutes. One individual was identified suffering from a gunshot wound. The patient was stable, vital signs were stable, but in serious condition.
8: The circumstances surrounding the shooting are also unknown. Fox News is reporting, citing a DHS official, that the man is an illegal immigrant from Venezuela with a final order of removal. Congressman Greg Kassar of Texas stated on X that he wants a full, independent investigation into the alleged incident. President Trump is set to meet with New York City Mayor Zoran Mamdani while in New York for the UN General Assembly this week. The mayor's office confirmed the two will meet to discuss issues affecting New Yorkers on Monday. Trump is set to deliver remarks at the United Nations on Tuesday and meet with global leaders. The Lucas Museum of Narrative Art in Los Angeles is set to open its doors Tuesday, and stars from Star Wars and beyond were on hand Saturday night for the opening ceremony. Rich Cassone with details.
10: Nearly all of Hollywood was there to celebrate, from Kim Kardashian to Robert De Niro. Star Wars stars Harrison Ford and Mark Hamill were on hand. Hamill said that with all the changes in the industry, including AI and contentious mergers,
11: this is a good escape. It's escapism.
10: Los Angeles Mayor Karen Bass welcomed the museum.
12: We're known as the creative capital of the world, and we are not compromising that.
10: The 300,000-square-foot museum in Los Angeles is devoted to visual storytelling and includes the complete Lucas archives from 1971 to 2012. I'm Rich Cassone.
8: Toys R Us is expanding in the United States. The toy retailer will open 120 new standalone stores set to open across the country this holiday season. The expansion was announced on Thursday and will make the number of standalone Toys R Us stores in the U.S. 160. I'm Rob Martier.
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13: Your Sunday night forecast here in the Denver metro area. Look for mostly cloudy skies, some lingering showers till about midnight, overnight lows in the lower 50s. For your Monday, starting out sunny, expect a buildup of clouds in the afternoon along with some shower and thunderstorm activity. Highs in the mid-70s, overnight lows down to 55. Tuesday, early sunshine, afternoon showers expected, highs in the upper 70s. I'm meteorologist Patrice Sutter.
14: Current temperature,
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21: Hey, and welcome back to the Andy Hoosier Show. My name's Matthew J. from the Matthew J. Show. I'm filling in for Andy like I have been for the past 2 weeks. And I'll tell you, time certainly flies on this show. Folks, you joined us. And a good night. We have Casey Fleming that's agreed to return to the show, for a second week. And we are more than elated that he has. He is the CEO of Black Ops Partners, national security advisor and counterintelligence expert. He's the author of the best selling book, The Red Tsunami, The Silent Storm Killing Your Freedom. And let's go right to the Red State Spirits hotline. How are you doing tonight, Casey?
22: Doing great. Thanks for having me, Matthew.
21: Casey, you know, I was in D.C. this week. I'm doing a little bit of business and got off the train, took the train down from Philadelphia. Nice ride. And when I got out of the station, I was met with and greeted by three National Guard troops. And, you know, very professional looking and keeping things very safe. I said, wow, this is nice. It looks like President Trump certainly is keeping up with his law in order program. But then I look back and I said to myself, should we need the National Guard or troops on American streets? Are things that bad in America? And have Democrats failed everyone. So, Casey, I guess what I'm going to be asking you is, was seeing the National Guard when I get off the train in Washington, D.C. a good thing or a bad thing?
22: Well, it's a good thing and it's a bad thing. It's a good thing because we've got the National Guard and they are covering for a very weak local law enforcement. And so it is very sad that we have to have National Guard over and above and be in the umbrella over local law enforcement, but that's where the country is right now. So, yes, previous administrations have been very, very soft on crime. It's meant to weaken the United States for eventual takeover. I hate to speak that strongly, but that's exactly what the plan is. There is a bigger strategy. Everybody knows something is out there, but most people don't know how to connect the dots, nor do they. A lot of them don't want to connect the dots, but they are certainly there and they must be connected.
21: Well, Casey, I was looking at an even bigger picture while you were talking there about not just the National Guard being employed to fight the regular crime in Washington, D.C., but we also have the fear of terrorism. And we had a National Guard troop, I think it was a young woman from Georgia, that was killed. I think it was last year or earlier this year. So obviously it's a dangerous job. So it's kind of like a two-prong thing here as far as securing, say, train stations or even airports. And I think I could give the green light on that. How bad is the threat of terrorism in our country in 2026, Casey?
22: Well, it's significant. Because in standard times, we always had a threat of terrorism. Remember 9/11 and all the things that happened on 9/11. But, you know, those terrorists were able to operate inside U.S. borders and on U.S. soil, undetected for the most part. And so those are still going on. They have been going on, but it's been elevated ever since there were open borders. And so there are a lot of undesirables, terrorist threats that came across the open borders, not just in Texas and along the southern border, but also the northern border from Canada. So, you know, the country is not as safe as it was back in the day. And, you know, the world is devolving. So in no uncertain terms, the world is a powder keg now, and everybody needs to be aware of it. They have to understand what's really going on geopolitically. And that's one of the reasons I wrote the book, because no one would tell the truth and no one would connect the dots for the American people. And the American people are on the front lines of this overall strategy by our axis of aggressors. So back to you, Matt.
21: Yeah, that's well said, Casey. It's just an observation. I certainly wanted to run by you because I know that you, your skill set in that area is very, very high. Now, I got to bounce this off you also, Casey. There was a big move by President Trump last night. He banned CNN, MSN Now, Politico. He banned them from the White House press room for spreading fake news, and I know that the lefties are jumping up and down, and there's going to be some challenges and whatnot. But when you think about it, and I'm okay with President Trump's move there, but when you think about it, Casey, when Joe Biden, the Joe Biden regime, I can also remember the press coming in and talking to Biden's press secretary, and then when Biden come out, anytime Biden would come out, it would be this highly structured. I'm going to pick this reporter. And this reporter is going to ask me this question, okay? So absolutely fake news and not getting the real story out to the American people. So my question to you, Casey, is are you okay with Trump banning CNN, MS Now, and Politico? Do you think that is advantageous to the American people?
22: Well, I'm more than okay with it. Several years ago, we diverted from telling the truth in the media. The media basically are pawns of the political regimes and foreign operators like the Chinese Communist Party, Russia, and the like. So, you know, back in the day, journalism was required to report the truth of exactly what the truth is. They had to verify it before, you know, one or two sources before they were able to print it or put it on the airwaves. But over the past several years, and more specifically during the previous administrations of Clinton started it, Obama, Biden, they got away from the truth. And so when they're so, and the point is, most people know that mainstream media does not cover the truth. And so mainstream media cannot be trusted. It's my personal opinion and direction to folks. Only get your weather and your sports off of mainstream media. Go to other channels, other sources to get the truth of really what's going on in the world and in the United States and in your local community. So mainstream media cannot be trusted. And I'm more than okay with at least getting these three entities to time out. I doubt that they'll ever get their heads straight. Our country has become too politicized, away from the American people, away from the citizen, and supporting these external forces that are hell-bent on weakening the United States and weakening the American people. Back to you, Matt.
0: Yeah, Casey, I certainly agree with all those points. And while we are on this subject, and I know you've discussed this in your book, The Red Tsunami, The Silent Storm, Killing Your Freedom, we talk about getting the truth, and that is imperative. But we have what, let's say, the CCP is doing through TikTok, which is essentially a venue for propaganda, for anti-American type behavior. What can we do about this propaganda onslaught? And how do we prevent our kids from being exposed to all this negativity?
22: Well, great question, because we're in the process of actually writing a mother's guide to raising resilient children and not pawns. And, you know, it's all about the truth. We've got to have free speech. We've got to have truth, or we don't have a democracy. So people have to be able to go somewhere to get the truth. And in fact, we're working on that as well behind the scenes for the American people. You know, our government has ceased to support the American people. You know, Congress, you know, they've spent more time going after each other than solving problems and passing bills. In all of history, this is the worst Congress we've ever had as far as the number of bills being passed. Number one above even the Johnson administration, that didn't get much passed as well. That means those people that we put in office are not working for us. They are not serving us. Mm. And back in the day, Thomas Jefferson, 250 years ago, said that if the government, first of all, the people get the power from the government, and the people tell the government what to do. And what's happened over the past 30 plus years is the government has gotten so strong, it's telling the American people what to do. So the American people have to exercise the Constitution that our brilliant founding fathers gave us, and they need to get out and vote. There's, you know, we've got a tremendous responsibility. We've got a tremendous duty and an obligation to get out and vote every time there's primaries, every time there's state, federal, local elections, but more than ever in this election coming up in just a month's time. So everybody needs to get out and vote, and you have to understand that your family and your freedom has never been under threat and under the risk that you have today, never in the 250 years since we've been there. In July of 2026, just a couple of months ago, five things happened that most people did not understand or did not notice that happened, and they're very significant, and we've crossed the Rubicon. Number one, Trump came out and said that the biggest threat to the future of the United States since our founding is communism. But he didn't say who. At the same time, the Senate passed a bill unanimously, and you've never heard those two words in a sentence, or at least not in a long time, Senate and unanimous. Senate Bill 444, where they said that Xi Jinping and the Chinese Communist Party are the biggest threat to the future of the United States and the American way of life. Then Speaker of the House Johnson came out right after that and said, hey, listen, we're in a war. And he wasn't talking about the Iran war. He says, the American people are in a war. We're trying to wake them up. My question is, why are you trying to wake us up now over any other time? And in my opinion, in our opinion, is that he's breaking the glass in case of emergency, basically saying we don't have a handle on this. The fourth thing that happened was Trump went to NATO and basically told NATO that the future of the free world is absolutely in jeopardy with this communism threat. And then the last thing was Trump wanted to report on mainstream media that the intelligence that has come out through our intelligence organizations that the Chinese Communist Party is in our voting machines in hardware, software, and also hacked 220 million voter records. And he wanted to come out on mainstream media to say that, and mainstream media would not host the sitting president who had a message. So it's showing that your country's broken, and that's more of a reason why you need to get out and vote, everyone. The other thing is your families are under threat, not just by communism, but also by radical Islam and Islamic jihad. You've got to vote people in office that are going to put an end to this, where Islamic jihad says that you must convert to Islam or they must kill you. And that is something very, very serious. And when you go back to this whole thing, it all goes back to basically religious war and spiritual war. Most people don't know and don't understand that that communism actually at the very core is a religion, and it's anti-US, anti-God, and anti-Christ. So you're either team God or you're rooting for the other side, which is anti-Christ. So that boils it all down.
0: Casey, listen, we're going to hold you through this next break, and I actually want to get your thoughts. As you probably know, the Chinese premier is coming to D.C. We'll talk about it on the other side.
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0: Welcome back. This is Matthew J. of The Matthew J. Show. I'm filling in for Andy Hoosier today, and I've got to thank Andy again for letting me speak with this audience for the past 2 weeks. It's really been great. We got another 35 minutes or so, and you joined us at a great time. We have best-selling author Casey Fleming of The Red Tsunami, The Silent Storm, Killing Your Freedom. Now, Casey, I'm going to get to a question, and we're going to need to use the other side as well as far as answering it. We've just got a few minutes in this segment. You're probably well aware, Casey, that the Chinese premier is going to be visiting the White House this week. It's going to be a complete state visit. And I'm wondering, Casey, what should be brought up to the Chinese premier? You know, we have the interfering of U.S. elections, which President Trump had a press conference a while back talking about it, stealing technology. We've got a fentanyl crisis, cartels out of control. We've got the, you know, China's infiltrating our society at all levels, our colleges or, you know, entertainment and whatnot. So my question, Casey, is if you were advising President Trump, what would you want him to say to the Chinese premier this week?
22: There's honestly not much you can say to an enemy that is absolutely bent on replacing the United States and taking it over. So they have never honored any commitments they've ever made to the global community or the U.S. community. They've never honored anything. They've promised the moon, and they're very, very, the word is diabolical. So all these things need to be brought up, but understand whatever agreements you get from the Chinese Communist Party, they will never admit to and never, you know, never deliver upon. They'll agree to everything, including AI. And, you know, we talked, you know, our AI tech heavies, tech bros, have all come out and said, we've got to throttle this thing back. It's getting out of control and so on. But I assure you, China will not throttle that whole thing. So, you know, it's honestly the Chinese Communist Party and Xi Jinping playing the U.S., stacking a bunch of CEOs in the dinner hall is not going to change anything. And I wish I could be more optimistic, but he is the representative and the chairman of the most ruthless, diabolical, formidable enemy the planet has ever seen. And they have a very rich uncle that funds them, and that's called Uncle Sam. So back to you, Matthew.
0: Yeah, well said, Casey. You know, I'm thinking when the Chinese premier shows up, and the U.S. press doesn't do this, I'd be asking him, was the Chinese press will say like, oh, wow, America, you're so violent, gun violence, all kinds of stuff happening on your streets. Why doesn't President Trump in front of the press say, well, Mr. Premier, I don't like the way you treat the Uyghurs or the Tibetans. You do a lot of bad things to your society. And of course, Casey, you know, we don't have to look much further. When back in 2020 and 2021 with COVID, what the Chinese government did to their own people, it was diabolical. But what I'm getting at, Casey, is that I think President Trump should be calling them out. It should be a two-way street. What are your thoughts on that, Casey?
22: Well, if you remember, Trump and 16 CEOs of our top CEOs flew to Beijing just a few months ago, and before they landed, they were told there are four red lines. You cannot talk about Taiwan. You cannot talk about human rights atrocities and a couple other things. So what does that tell you about negotiating when you already start and say there are four red lines you can't cross? Back to you, Matthew.
0: Yeah, Casey, we'll be right back after the break. We got a lot to talk about this meeting this week in D.C.
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9: ICE agents reportedly shot a man in Austin, Texas today. The man was taken to the hospital and is listed in serious but stable condition. The circumstances surrounding the shooting are also unknown. Fox News is reporting, citing a DHS official, that the man is an illegal immigrant from Venezuela with a final order of removal. Congressman Greg Kassar of Texas stated on X that he wants a full, independent investigation into the alleged incident. President Trump is set to meet with New York City Mayor Zoran Mamdani while in New York for the U.S. General Assembly this week. The mayor's office confirmed the two will meet to discuss issues affecting New Yorkers on Monday. Trump is set to deliver remarks at the United Nations on Tuesday and meet with global leaders. Toys R Us is expanding in the United States. The toy retailer will open 120 new standalone stores set to open across the country this holiday season. The expansion was announced on Thursday and will make the number of standalone Toys R Us stores in the U.S. 160. I'm Rob Martier.
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12: Your Sunday night forecast here in the Denver metro area. Look for mostly cloudy skies, some lingering showers till about midnight, overnight lows in the lower 50s. For your Monday, starting out sunny, expect a buildup of clouds in the afternoon, along with some shower and thunderstorm activity. Highs in the mid-70s, overnight lows down to 55. Tuesday, early sunshine, afternoon showers expected, highs in the upper 70s. I'm meteorologist Patrice Sutter.
13: Current temperature?
24: 65 degrees.
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26: 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Well, the answer is don't.
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0: Yeah, folks, welcome back to the Andy Hoosier Show. My name is Matthew J. I host the Matthew J. Show, and I'm so glad you decided to join us today, and you joined us at a great time, I must say. We have best-selling author Casey Fleming of The Red Tsunami, The Silent Storm, Killing Your Freedom, who has joined us today, and we are really knocking it out of the ballpark here. Casey is anyway. Now, just before the break, we were talking about the Chinese premier is coming to D.C. He's meeting with President Trump. I'm sure there's a lot to talk about. And we have an expert in this area, Casey Fleming. Now, Casey, I've got to put this to you. Just, I know it's a kind of a general question, but it's a very important question. What can be done by China to improve relations with the U.S.? Are we past that mark? We can't stop their destabilization efforts. Where are we currently at with the U.S.-China relationship?
22: Well, diplomatically, everybody is acting like it's business as usual. But those of us who are tip of the spear on this specific subject, there's no winning here. Xi Jinping and the Chinese Communist Party and the axis of aggressors. Remember, the Chinese Communist Party is the grandmaster over Russia, Iran, Pakistan, North Korea, and the drug cartels. And under Iran, the CCP has Iran managing the six terrorist organizations. So most people don't understand that we are actually in a real hot war with China and Russia, with Iran being the face of that, the proxy, and with Ukraine being the face of that as well. So it's past the point of no return. This baby has, it's, you know, we're in the ninth month now of pregnancy, and there's no turning back. So you know, everybody's playing everybody when this gets down to it. But when you see how somebody acts, you know, we all learned that a long time ago. forget what they tell you and what they talk about. Watch their actions. And that is absolutely the truth with the Chinese Communist Party. So, you know, all this is just rearranging the deck chairs. We are in an absolute unrestricted war, which is everything short of conventional or hot war. But we've already gone over that, as I just mentioned, with Iran and Ukraine. So I'm not hopeful at all. This is just another show up and throw up incident where here's the point. The American people don't realize that they have the power to fix all of this. Number one, get out and vote in the midterms and school boards, midterms, everything you can. Get, you know, we've slept at the wheel, and this is the price that we have to pay. Now we all have to have a side gig, and it means protecting their country, our families, and getting out and vote. The other thing is, everybody votes every day, several times a day, with their wallet. Because we're a capitalist society, that money that you spend a lot of times is going back to the Chinese Communist Party. So our government is compromised. Many of our elected officials take money from the CCP or re-election money in their re-election PACs. Wall Street's addicted to CCP cash. So you've got to be the bigger person and say, listen, if it's from China or Hong Kong or one of their proxies, I'm not buying it. And if I have to pay a little bit more money, then that's the answer there. So voting, number one, in the elections and voting every day with your wallet. You have the power. You have the control. One last point I want to make, just for mathematical sake. If you consider the radical left to be about 10% of America, and just for equal measure, the radical right being 10%, that means 80% of the American people are all together. And your enemy doesn't want three things to happen. They don't want, and that's all the enemies. That's people in Congress that are against the American people, that it's people on U.S. soil, enemies that are on U.S. soil that don't want it to happen. Number one, they don't want you to become informed. Number two, they don't want you to unite. And number three, they don't want you to take action. Just think, if 80% of the American people woke up to the facts and became educated and united together and took action together, what our country would be. And that there's no other choice. It has to happen, and it has to happen now. Back to you, Matthew.
0: Casey, I mean, I agree with you, and I would think most of the audience certainly agrees with what you just said. What I'm trying to get my arms around here, Casey, is President Trump a few months back gave that speech about election interference by the CCP. So I guess my question to you, Casey, is why are we even inviting the Chinese premier? The president has already gotten out there and said these are some bad hombres, and they're interfering, as you've stated and you put in your book, they're interfering in this, which you've referenced as a unrestricted warfare using the Mexican cartels and fentanyl and all kinds of things. How do you negotiate with a leader that is committed to your country's destruction?
22: All it is we call it window dressing, because when he gets back on his plane and Trump goes back into his office, you know, it's business. It's just like it never happened. Okay. So this is all diplomacy. It's all window dressing, and nothing's going to change. Let me just tell you, the number we know in the intelligence community of the fentanyl murders, they're not fentanyl deaths. They're fentanyl murders. Call them what they are. We know that number to be double. It's about double the 75, 80,000 that the government reports. We know that a lot of times the government cooks the book on crime, on unemployment, on all these things. So we know that the number is 150,000. The last time we lost 150,000 Americans was World War II. Why was that not on the front page of every newspaper, on all over the internet and all over mainstream media? I assure you, back in the day, I wasn't around, but back in the day, World War II and the war was on every page, every paragraph of every newspaper and in every newsreel, because that was That was the most important thing. Well, we're losing the same number of people every single year. And by the way, that's the equivalent of 2 737s going down every single day. Okay, so if you look at, that's 1 737 going down every day if you take the government's numbers. But we know that number to be double. So it's that kind of damage that's going on. And Xi Jinping is just laughing because, you know, we went globalism with globalists and turned China into the manufacturing country and the manufacturer to the world. And now we've got to figure out how to decouple ourselves from China. We get 100% of our

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2: Partners in Mexican cartels. In my former life as a transit official, I can't tell you how many scenes that I went to of people overdosing, either at stations or actually on the train or the bus. So obviously it's, you know, been a real issue with the American people. You'd be hard pressed not to find a family that you know on your street or wherever that has not been affected by these fentanyl deaths. And the fact that the CCP and this, what you refer to as the unrestricted warfare, are using, you know, every tool they have to destabilize America. Well, that's very concerning to me. Now, Casey, with the last 2 minutes or so left, if you could just comment more on the Red Tsunami and the Citizen Survival Guide and Electronic Bill of Rights, if you can get that and displaying the American flag.
3: Well, thank you for that. 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I'm a business executive, a technology management consulting and counterintelligence guy. 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I'm not a sky is falling guy. I just look at the facts and I report them and I make decisions accordingly. So get the Red Tsunami, go to the redtsunami.com. If you go to redtsunami.com/acclaim, you can see who a lot of our endorsers are, and they're the who's who in the intelligence community. We're part of a global group called the Sheepdogs of the who's who in intelligence and subject matter experts. They've elected me to be the poster child to get the message out. So that's where you get the book. Also Amazon, Ingram, Barnes & Noble, and so on. There's electronic Bill of Rights because our Bill of Rights doesn't include technology and couldn't 250 years ago, AI or any of the other stuff. And nobody is standing up for the American people to protect your data, your privacy, and your future online, you and your children. And, that's where you can go get it. You can
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2: 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We've learned a lot today. Thanks again, and we'll be talking to you soon, sir.
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9: 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Must be 21 years or older, and please drink responsibly. You know, I've been thinking a lot today lately, birthdays tomorrow, and you see how the years go by so quickly. And I just looking back, I was born back in the 60s, and I look at the wars, actually famines, and certainly in Africa, and you look at some Wall Street crashes. I think we had one there in 87. And of course we had the wars in Iraq and Afghanistan. And then we had COVID in 2020. It's been a tumultuous few decades there, I must say. But we have persevered through it. I think if you embrace conservative values, and you embrace God and your family, community, the Constitution, well, then you got a strong base to move forward. And that's certainly what moves me forward every day. And if I may say, and I certainly am going to interject politics here in the last few minutes, that the midterms that are, 45, 50 days away, somewhere around there, that it is imperative that you don't stay on the fence, that you get to the polling station and you vote for sanity. You don't vote for what I brought up earlier today as far as voting for the Democrats. You don't vote for open borders or communism or higher taxes or Sharia law or rampant crime. You vote for a stable America, a prosperous America. I know things aren't perfect right now in the United States and around the world. And if you listen to my podcast, The Matthew J. Show, during the week, Monday through Friday, 7 p.m., you'll see that I push the agenda that America first means America first. And that is to say that when we focus on making America better, whether that's securing our border, reducing the national debt, eliminating DEI, things like that, we are going to have a better country. But if we sit back and we say, well, you know, I'm still mad about what happened in the Strait of Hormuz or over in Ukraine or anywhere. You can't do that. We have to work on these issues. That makes us why we are a great nation and a great people, that we can have constructive dialogue at the end of the day. And like I've said a few times, I'm hoping that President Trump has this epiphany and wakes up one morning and says, you know what? I think we have had enough in the Middle East or in Ukraine that we have to focus on the American people. And the reason why that is paramount is because you do have Democrats running wild now talking about affordability issues and inflation. And of course, you know, let's be realistic. Some of those issues are around, but President Trump is also trying to do things and make things better for the country with tariffs and bringing in foreign investment and more jobs. These things don't happen overnight. You have to give the agenda some time. Thanks again, folks, for joining me, and I'll be talking to you soon. Bye for now.

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8: Agents reportedly shot a man in Austin, Texas today. The man was taken to the hospital and is listed in serious but stable condition. The circumstances surrounding the shooting are also unknown. Fox News is reporting, citing a DHS official, that the man is an illegal immigrant from Venezuela with a final order of removal. Congressman Greg Kassar of Texas stated on X that he wants a full, independent investigation into the alleged incident. President Trump is set to meet with New York City Mayor Zoran Mamdani while in New York for the UN General Assembly this week. The mayor's office confirmed the two will meet to discuss issues affecting New Yorkers on Monday. Trump is set to deliver remarks at the United Nations on Tuesday and meet with global leaders. Toys R Us is expanding in the United States. The toy retailer will open 120 new standalone stores set to open across the country this holiday season. The expansion was announced on Thursday and will make the number of standalone Toys R Us stores in the U.S. 160. I'm Rob Martier.
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9: The Denver Metro forecast on this Sunday, partly sunny skies, a slight chance for a late day shower, thunderstorm, high temperatures topping out around 75. For tonight, mostly cloudy with some lingering shower activity till about midnight, overnight lows in the lower 50s. Mostly sunny for Monday, highs in the middle 70s. Showers expected Monday night, lows down to 55. And for Tuesday, early sunshine, afternoon showers, highs in the upper 70s. I'm meteorologist Patrice Sutter.
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12: Welcome to Seculo and happy Friday to you all. I'm Will Haynes, and we're going to be talking about the fact that Congress is out of session. They have been sent home early, as they all will be campaigning to keep their jobs in the House of Representatives, as we are only 46 days away from the midterm elections. Now, this isn't that early. They would be going home soon anyways, but Speaker Johnson decided to adjourn the House a little early because, surprise, surprise, Thomas Massie decided he would try to have one last shot at relevancy before he drifts off into obscurity without a job in the House anymore, where he introduced articles of impeachment against Secretary of War Pete Hegseth for what he said are waging unconstitutional military operations in Iran and Yemen, but that, as it were, would eat up time that is pointless, so the Speaker of the House decided, let's just go home early. Now, there are some that aren't happy about that. There are members of Congress like Representative Ralph Norman from South Carolina saying canceling yet another day of votes is unacceptable. Goes on to how many days they've not been voting and that the founders didn't envision taking this much time off and still getting paid, et cetera, et cetera. This is kind of where the country is around Congress on both sides, though, is that there is so much obstructionism between the opposite party and so many times even within the own party that they can't get an agenda through because they can't agree about what an agenda is. And that's what we're seeing here. And the Republicans in the House have had a little bit harder time coalescing than those on the left, mainly because there are much more a broad spectrum of ideas within the Republican Party. So you end up with people who were Republicans, like Thomas Massie, who seem to disagree with everything that the Republican Party is trying to get done in Congress, and it becomes obstructionism in its own party. But in 46 days, the country will decide about who controls Congress. And then at the beginning of the year, in January, that will be the mark of a new Congress, and we'll see who is in charge. But we also will see the second half of the Trump administration. It's half over, folks. That's wild that we have gotten here so quickly with all that has gone on. But today we're going to also talk about a lot of the work of the ACLJ. Because I won't beleaguer you with just talk of Congress, a very polarizing subject. They always say that, you know, people, when asked polling questions, despise the institution of Congress. They say, it's broken, nothing's getting done. But they tend to really like their own member of Congress. So when you see opinion polls that, you know, Congress isn't working, it's the lowest rated American institution when it comes to favorability, it's not always like they just are going to throw everyone out. Voters tend to vote for their incumbent, who they like. They typically like that person to remain representing them. So we'll see what happens in November. We'll see what the balance of power shakes out, and we'll see what that agenda looks like for the President of the United States in the second half of his presidency. But today we also want to show a lot of the work that we have done this week and showcase throughout the week from the ACLJ, whether it be victories for our clients in Colorado, where pastors and churches can continue their ministry by reaching a good settlement with the city in Colorado, or whether it be victories for clients in Pakistan, or whether it be topics like what's going on in pop culture with Macklemore and his cancellation, yet everywhere you see him being more popular than ever due to his support of the Palestinian cause, despite his racist trope past. But you can support the work of the ACLJ. 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Every dollar counts. 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
16: Just saw a bit of a flashback if you're watching online. Which, by the way, you should be watching online. It's a great place, way to interact with the show. There's a great chat feature. If you're on YouTube or on Rumble, you can get involved that way. But also, you get to see us, which is always nice. You see our pretty face as well. But along with that, it's during the commercial breaks, you get special video presentations our team put together. We just flashed back to earlier this year with one of our lawyers, Garrett Taylor, who led this. You can actually read what he wrote on our website right now. If you go to aclj.org, you can see the article about this case. So you can go to that and really get a more of a deep dive on the history of this case. Again, it's been a little over a year of working. We've been talking about it for nearly a year. And the ACLJ, again, stood alongside these pastors and church members to make sure that they were able to still practice, not just, again, having a church service or something like this. This was an outreach to people in need that was being shut down. The city saying, you can do a lot of things in the public park. Helping people? Nah, that's not one of them. But the ACLJ was able to work hard and work with them, by the way, too, to get what is really a victory for our clients. To continue, again, this ministry to people who are in need, and specifically people who are homeless and that really could use the support of the church. It's what the church is called to do. And now, though we were headed towards discovery in the lawsuit phase, we were able to create a settlement, work together, our ACLJ lawyers and this team, to really develop a collaborative effort to make sure that sort of this newly proposed language protects everyone. And it's really, again, a big moment. It took months of our team working hard on this. And again, what this does is, it affects the local community there in Colorado, but it also starts building precedent for what we can take around the country if needed.
17: Well, and once again, I want to point this out because of the hard work of our team. The criminal citations that were issued to pastors and church members that were using the park for their ministry, they were issued on September 18th of 2025. We were able to receive the client, fight back, get the criminal charges dropped, as well as file a federal lawsuit and get a settlement in less than a year. That, for the work of the speed of things, is remarkable, because going through the court system, as you all know, if you watch this broadcast, takes a long time sometimes. So just even that, 3 days shy of a year, and we're talking about the repealing of the ordinance that happened last night and replacement with something new. That is remarkably quick, because also we mentioned we were able to come to this settlement. There was positive outreach from the city as we neared this discovery phase. We had multiple potential resolutions in conferences, and then developed this collaborative effort among the parties that crafted this new proposed ordinance that would replace the old one. This going into the discovery phase takes a lot of man hours. It takes a lot of interviews, depositions, as well as documents, going through all of that. That was about to be a big chunk of even our attorney's time moving forward towards the end of this year as this lawsuit progressed. So not only are we able to get this for our clients, and everyone is happy in Colorado as they are able to continue their ministry, as well as the city is able to still have restrictions that they deem to be safety for the parties. But we pointed out in our lawsuit, Logan, that it wasn't just the old ordinance was not broad for the safety of everyone. It was specifically targeting those that, in the way it was being applied, that were religious groups.
16: Yeah, ministry work.
17: That's right.
16: That was what was being targeted. And remember, I need to clarify, you know, we're here celebrating this, but look, this may be happening in your hometown. It may be happening to you. Remember that the ACLJ team is there for you at no cost. Remember, no bill was ever sent to these pastors or to this church. That's not how this works here.
15: Thankfully, people like you support the work of the ACLJ. Because you do that, we're able to represent all of these amazing clients that need our help for absolutely no cost. And by the way, those clients, one day may be you. And maybe it could be you right now. And you may be watching this going, I think this is happening to me. Maybe you thought you were helpless or hopeless and you didn't think it was worthwhile. Well, you know what? There's a real easy way. You just go to aclj.org/help, fill out a simple, like, just survey, couple quick questions. If it's within the scope of the work here at the ACLJ, religious freedom matters, of course, the constitutional crises that may be occurring, we'll jump into action. We get a team of lawyers on it immediately. You get attached to a lawyer pretty much immediately and told whether or not this is something the ACLJ can do. And if it is, we jump into action. The legal system moves slow. This is one of the faster ones, and it was, you know, nearly a year. So you got to remember that. So if you feel like this is happening to you, don't wait. Jump in now, call ACLJ, or get involved with ACLJ. You can go to aclj.org/help and be a part of this big movement that is happening, because we can get things done. We can get things done that, again, you may go, this is small potatoes. This is looking at what's happening here in Colorado. This is a public park in Colorado in this one community. Who cares? Who cares? Obviously, the people of this community, who they are ministering to, people that need food, people that need supplies, people that are struggling, people that need Jesus. Who does it also affect? Obviously, the pastors, the churches, the people who run the ministry. And inevitably, the wake goes beyond them, and it gets to you. Somewhere in this country, this is happening somewhere else, and we need to know about it. That's why the ACLJ team is continually fighting for this. I mean, it's nearly a year of fighting for these Colorado churches, again, cited for so many different things, including just worshiping in the park. But we have new language. The ACLJ team was able to work. That's also the truth here, too. You know what would be a lot better for a lot of organizations like ours? Say, we're not going to settle. We're going to take this thing all the way. We're going to battle it out in the court system. We're going to make sure that we, you know, squeeze every second out of this. But that is not what our team does here. We go for the win. We go for what's the victory for the client. And that may take 2 days. It may take 2 years. It may take 20 years. But we're not going to do this because the organization decides, oh, we think it's better for us in fundraising to stretch this out over years and years and years. There are cases that go years and years. Trust me, I would much rather have our team be able to move on. And thankfully, we're able to find some common sense with some people here in Colorado, work with them, rework this language to make sure that our clients are represented fairly.
17: That's right, and that's exactly what you see here. When you look at the lawsuit, and I encourage everyone, go read on aclj.org. Garrett Taylor, who really did a great job on this, was able to work with the city and able to come to this agreement. But as we said, it's up at aclj.org, has a lot of other information, which actually can help, as you were talking about, other people that may be in situations like this, that when they read the things about, you know, this ordinance was, we challenged it in the lawsuit on vagueness and overbreadth, not narrowly tailored, religious targeting, viewpoint discrimination. When you read the descriptions of that, you may think, oh, that's exactly what I've seen happening in my own town with this ordinance or with my church group. Because this isn't a novel thing that happened here in Colorado. This is something that city councils and local governments do across the country, and you have to challenge it when it is discriminating against one group. And that's what we challenged here. And as you mentioned, he was able to then work with the city council not only to repeal that ordinance that was bad law that was affecting our client, but also to make something stronger for everyone. And so that's where they've passed a new ordinance that is able to govern the city parks, the usage of city parks. So it doesn't completely hamstring the city to be able to protect its citizens, but it also isn't targeting the church members that are using the public facilities that anyone has access to conduct their ministry. And so it's a very important balance that you see around the country. But when the government decides, we're sending police officers, we're going to criminally cite people for their involvement in ministry, that's when it goes too far. And sometimes it may even be that the ordinance never had that intended effect, that it wasn't like you had members of city council sitting around thinking, we're really going to get those church groups. But then that's how in practicality it plays out with the police and the way it's enforced. We can work together sometimes, and that's what you saw here in Colorado. I do think it is important. Once again, we talk about it. This was done in under a year. We really started the representation back in February. It also takes people that realize my rights are being violated to contact a group like the ACLJ. Sometimes, as you say, it's easier for a church to be like, just go to a different place.
18: Yeah,
17: it's not worth it.
18: Sometimes we need a wake-up call, and hopefully this show can be one of those for you today. I encourage you, if you feel like you're so moved to support the work of the ACLJ, it's a great time to do it. Go to ACLJ.org right now, and if you can make a donation, I'll just earmark today as those of you who are reaching out specifically because of people like this, when these, you know, victories for our clients can happen. And you know, a lot of times they tell me, the fundraising groups, you know, that we work with, our team here that does a lot of that, they go, you know, Logan, sometimes victories, sometimes successes, they don't always, you know, move the needle, if you will. And I always say, we gotta celebrate. We gotta celebrate when the ACLJ team does incredible work. So celebrate with us today. If you can support financially. If you just want to call in, say a thanks or a prayer to our team, to these churches. I see former members of these churches in the chat. Give me a call at 1-800-684-3110, 1-800-684-3110. I'll take calls in the next segment. We're also going to give you a little bit of the news of the day of what's going on around the world. But I had to start off with this great news. We'll be right back.
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18: Before we get to some of the news of the day that we want to hit you with, there's also another victory the ACLJ team was able to secure, and this is one that happens worldwide. You know, I wanted to hit domestic front first because I think that those, you know, connect with you on a personal level. Maybe you've been involved in one of these ministries to communities that are in need in your local area. You can feel it. You can connect with it. Sometimes we take things overseas, and I'll be honest, that I feel like some of it gets, if you want to say, quote unquote, lost in translation, because it's hard to imagine what the world is like for Christians in different nations that don't respect your religious beliefs or religious freedom like we do here in America. But now I want the ACLJ world to go a little bit beyond what we do here in this country. Because, Will, we have another success to report.
17: That's right. And when you look at these cases, sometimes it seems almost hopeless, but we fight very hard and we get results in places even like Pakistan. This is the case of a now 19-year-old Christian in Pakistan, Zubaim Masih. And when Zubaim was arrested, he was 17 years old. He and four other Christians around his age were arrested in September of 2024. And they used these blasphemy laws that Pakistan has on the books still, and they used them to persecute Christians, local places especially. And their crime was publicly sharing their faith in Pakistan. According to the police complaint, one bystander filed with the police that they were offended because a young woman in the group, so not even our client, we used a loudspeaker to preach that salvation comes only through Christ. So the core tenet of the gospel. And that was an offensive message to the individual that reported it. And they also said it hurt the religious feelings of other Muslims nearby. We represented this individual and are pleased to announce today, and I got this very early in the morning, that our client, Zubayim Masih, and the other four co-defendants were all acquitted in that blasphemy charge today.
0: Amazing.
17: At the hearing, our team briefed the new judge. There was a new judge on this case. And this judge acquitted everyone, including the defendants that weren't our clients. So our team was able to get victory, not just for our client that we've been representing, but all the others as well. Because at the end of the day, we will fight for religious liberty all around the world. And we know that in places like Pakistan, it can be hard. But if we are there and we are on the ground and we are fighting, we can get victories like this. The judge, Mohammed Nasrallah, I don't believe was siding with the individuals because he's a Christian himself.
0: Shared religious beliefs.
17: Right. It is because our team was able to present the facts and the law and get them acquitted of these laws that shouldn't exist. Blasphemy laws should not exist. We still have other clients that we are fighting hard for as well. Some are on death row for very similar type charges. These were not facing the death penalty, fortunately, but we were able to get them acquitted completely. And that is such a wonderful victory to share today.
21: These are the real issues that are happening around the world. And this is why our team is so important. You know, we're able to get lost sometimes in the news of the day here in the United States of America, and sometimes it feels trivial. But again, I come to you with these victories that our team is able to produce because of one, the hand of God, and because of people like you. And again, I'll be honest, and I'm not just saying this, by the way. I could probably show you an endless supply of calls and emails and meetings where, you know, the fundraising groups, the fundraising committee kind of we work here with and that we work on, they'll tell you that these, we're putting out an email, whatever it is, that our audience doesn't seem to respond when we tell you about these victories. I want you today to prove them wrong. I encourage you to go to ACLJ.org and make a donation of any kind. That could be $5. I don't care. I want to see the number of donations skyrocket today because of this victory. So maybe you already gave your $75, whatever it may be. Maybe you're already an ACLJ champion. It could be $5. Just so I can go back and say, listen, our viewers, our supporters, they care about these victories. They want to know about them. They want to be updated with them because I love sharing them with you. It's the fun part of the job, if you will. We can get caught up in the deep, in the dark, in the disturbing. And look, plenty of days for that. It's not like we're living in a world where that doesn't happen every day. But there are some times where we can take a moment, praise God, and say thank you for what we've been able to accomplish here at the ACLJ. And that's what we've done the last 25 minutes of this show. That's it. Only the last 25 minutes. And we've got other news to cover. Rick Grinnell's going to be joining us. We got a lot more, you know, but we've just given you two senses of what could be quote unquote victories. And really, it's funny to kind of even say that because it's things that never should have happened in the first place. A Christian mission, essentially, being shut down from helping people in need in their community, feeding people who are homeless, all of these kind of things. And then in Pakistan, someone who's just talking about their faith witnessing. Because again, we have to put in perspective what religious persecution is worldwide and how it is different than what is in America. In America, you may have a ministry shut down and we're able to actually come up with a settlement, work with the city to figure this out, work with the county to figure this out, or a state or a government. There's some rationale here. In these situations in Pakistan or over the world, you may not be able to get there. But thankfully, this time we were.
17: And once again, why is it important also when you give to the ACLJ to continue these fights? Because the fights aren't over in Pakistan. This is a great victory to celebrate, but we have many other clients that still are on, some on death row because of the very same charges, the very same laws that are on the books there. And we have to take that lawfare fight because that's what they're using. They're using the law to persecute Christians in Pakistan. We have to take the fight there to make sure that it doesn't keep coming and encroaching here at home. We fight for those at home, which these are both equally great victories for people, but the persecution that we see in the United States, thankfully, is not at the level of putting you in prison or on death row for sharing your faith yet. But when you start to see what's happening in Europe, where they're not calling it blasphemy laws, because they're not a state religion there that's saying you're offending our religion, but they are going after free speech in the UK, in France, in many of these places that are Western, that believe in the freedom of speech and religion on paper. But if you don't fight where it's happening, where it's so blatant, blasphemy laws, when they start targeting your speech or your beliefs in Western countries, friendly countries, it creeps over the ocean back home. So we can't just let a city ordinance stand if it violates the Constitution and the freedom of religion, the freedom of speech. Just like we can't let a blasphemy law in Pakistan stand because it is unjust and violates humanity. So we are going to go, whether it's Pakistan or here, and continue that fight.
21: Yeah, around the world, the ACLJ continues on. Now listen, in the next half hour, we do have a show, by the way, that continues on for the next half hour. And do we have phone lines open? And they've been listening very closely, you've been watching very intently. But I want to hear from you. I know we haven't really given you an option to call in today very much because I haven't really posed this, but we are going to address the Supreme Court of the United States has made their decision on the mail-in balloting situation. Some of you may not be too thrilled, but we're going to continue that conversation in the next half hour. Give me a call. You want to talk about it, 1-800-684-3110. Rick Grinnell's going to be joining us. But again, we have a second half hour of the show. I want you to be a part of that second half hour. Find us broadcasting live on ACLJ.org, Facebook, YouTube, Rumble. We're there live 12 to 1 p.m. Eastern time each and every day. Of course, archived on however you get your podcast immediately following the show. And we'll be right back. Second half hour coming up. And this is our shortest break. So give me a call. Less than a minute. We'll be right back.
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22: A federal immigration agent shot a man in Austin, Texas today, according to city officials. An adult man who suffered a gunshot wound was transported to the hospital and was listed in stable but serious condition. Mike Waltz is defending President Trump's move to ban major news outlets from the White House. Appearing on CNN State of the Union, the U.S. ambassador to the United Nations said the president is absolutely spot on. Trump said on Truth Social Friday that he's barring CNN, MS Now, and Politico due to what he says is their constant reporting of fiction and lies when covering him. The Packers rallied for a 20-17 victory over the Jets in overtime at MetLife Stadium. Trey Smack kicked a 26-yard field goal in OT to win it for Green Bay. Those trying to find the best cup of coffee may have to travel. A new study by Wallet Hub has named Orlando as the best coffee city in the United States. The study said households in Orlando spend an average of $154 a year on coffee. I'm Rob Martier.
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9: The Denver Metro forecast on this Sunday, partly sunny skies, a slight chance for a late day shower, thunderstorm, high temperatures topping out around 75. For tonight, mostly cloudy with some lingering shower activity till about midnight, overnight lows in the lower 50s. Mostly sunny for Monday, highs in the middle 70s. Showers expected Monday night, lows down to 55. And for Tuesday, early sunshine, afternoon showers, highs in the upper 70s. I'm meteorologist Patrice Sutter.
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4: Hey, you're listening to Life in Colorado. I'm your host, James Fidler, on the Life in Colorado show. We talk about everything going on in Colorado, life in Colorado, up and down the Front Range, out in the plains, up in Denver, here in Colorado Springs, and of course down in Pueblo. Summer is coming to a close, but that doesn't mean we're still not going out into nature, hiking, enjoying the outdoors. And with that, there comes some danger. There's some danger in the outdoors, and so we're talking search and rescue today. We're talking about what to do if you get lost. We're just learning all about the search and rescues, the search and rescue groups here in Colorado. And to start it off, I'm joined by Chris Valentine from El Paso County Search and Rescue. Chris, welcome to the program.
6: Hey, thanks for having me. Excited to be here.
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6: 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We're all volunteers. So when you talk about El Paso County Search and Rescue, we all have regular day jobs in the community and we all volunteer. 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
6: That's exactly right. 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We never charge for our services. We'll get you out of the backcountry, get you safely to an ambulance or something like that if appropriate. So never hesitate to call for help. We never charge. Don't let money be a factor in making that call.
4: We're going to start this program out with a bang, kind of reel you guys in by having Chris tell a story about one of his search and rescue missions.
6: So the one that comes to mind is a big mission that we had. So it was about a year ago in the spring. If you remember, this past year, we didn't have much snow. But a year ago in the spring, we had a huge snowstorm here in Colorado Springs. There was feet of snow in Manitou. Believe it or not, some of our community members still decided to do the incline on that really snowy day. The weather was nice. The sky was blue. There was about 4 feet of snow on the ground. And sadly, one of our community members had a medical emergency about halfway up the incline. It took about 25 people hours to make our way halfway up the incline, provide medical care to this individual, and get them back down the mountain. In the end, it was 7 hours of work for 25 people just to go halfway up the incline on a sunny day like it is today that would just take us, you know, minutes to hike up there. But in 4 feet of snow, think snowshoes, think down trees, think, you know, just trying to make our way through the weather, you know, wet, cold, etc. But it took 25 people 7 hours to rescue this individual. This individual does incline all the time, but just had a medical emergency that day about halfway up and needed to be needed some help. So we got that person to care. We got them to safety. They came back and met us later and thanked us for all our life-saving help. But that's just one example of the things we do. Our folks just dropped what they were doing that day and responded to the call and made a difference in that life.
4: Wow. Tell us about like the staging of that mission. What did that look like, the preparation for it?
6: Yeah, it took a lot of equipment. I mean, there was a really heavy wet snow that year and trees were down. So it took chainsaws. It took, you know, vehicles with tracks to get us even close to the trailhead. It took a lot of resources even just to get us to start the hiking. And then once you're hiking, the first person in line is breaking track with their snowshoes to clear a path for the rest of the group to follow them up the lower bar trail to access the incline. But, it took a lot of work, a lot of energy, just to get to that individual. And then they were really sick at the time, so a lot of medical care and then safely getting them down the incline.
4: Wow. What is the most rewarding part of being with El Paso County Search and Rescue for you, Chris?
6: The most rewarding, and all my teammates will say the same thing, it's helping someone in need. We're all kind of wired that way. You know, your firefighters, your paramedics, your EMTs, all of the nurses, we're all wired that way to help people. And that's just, this is our way of being able to help someone who's in need. And that's the most rewarding thing. When we have a positive outcome at the end of the day and someone gets safely back to their family, that is the reward we get. So it's hard work. It's a lot of energy, but that's the reward in the end.
4: Ladies and gentlemen, Chris Valentine from El Paso County Search and Rescue, helping community members. So make sure you guys support them. We're going to move on. Chris, thank you so much for coming on the program.
6: Yeah, thanks for having us.
4: Anytime. All right, now we're going to move on to Pueblo County Sheriff's Office, their Emergency Services Division. Again, here on this show today, we're talking about search and rescue all throughout Colorado. Here I'm joined by Josh Johnson. Welcome to the program, Josh.
5: Thank you for having me today.
4: No problem. Give us a little bit of your work history. The listeners know the drill. Basically, we're just getting your credibility.
5: So I've been part of the emergency services world for right about 25 years now. Started as an EMT, firefighter, became a paramedic a little over 20 years ago. Worked for the Pueblo West Fire Department. I've done other places as a second job. I've worked for American Medical Response, the jail, other counties, doing EMS and fire service. But this is what I've loved doing for a long time, and I came to the sheriff's office a little over right about 9 years now. I guess it'll be in September. And I've been doing emergency management for that time. And just about 4 years ago, I got promoted to the emergency management coordinator, which is our fancy way of saying emergency manager. So I've done that for the last 5 years now.
4: Sweet. It sounds like you're the best person to be asking these interview questions.
5: Well, I appreciate that. I don't know that I'm the best, but I'm the best you have to choose from today.
4: let's delve into the search and rescue team itself. You guys offer in the Emergency Services Division of the Pueblo County Sheriff's Office, you guys have the fire team, full-time wildland firefighters, dive rescue and recovery teams, and of course the search and rescue. And search and rescue is what we're going to be talking about today. So what exactly does the Pueblo County Search and Rescue do in a nutshell?
5: So in a nutshell, anytime that we have lost or missing people, those could be children who have maybe gotten away from their parents, you know, were outside playing and have disappeared. That could be elderly adults who maybe have dementia or other medical problems and just haven't made it home yet. To hikers that have been lost in the woods. We have a lot of hiking trails, biking trails in and around Pueblo County, up in the mountains, Rye, Beulah area. And so if somebody goes lost, missing, then we have a team of highly trained individuals, and we are part of the sheriff's office. So if the sheriff's office gets called, we go out and we help trying to find them. And our skill set varies with the search and rescue. That also encompasses swift water rescue. Some people think that falls under the dive team, but divers are really underwater. Swift water rescue falls to search and rescue. We also help work like at the Colorado State Fair, which is coming up. We have teams of people that will be on shift every day that just wander around the fair, talk to people, shake hands, and it's a twofold event. One, they're helping look for lost children, and about 60% of the time, they find lost children before the children are reported lost. And then the other 40% is once a child has been reported missing, separated from their parents, they're already on site, and they help the law enforcement teams that are working at the fair that night or afternoon find and locate them. So we do all kinds of different things, high-angle rescue, rope rescues, low-angle rescues. So out at Liberty Point, PMI, we help the fire department, Pueblo West, that covers some of that territory. We can also help with those things. So there's a lot of things that my search and rescue team does and is trained to do.
4: Wow, very wide-reaching. So, like, if a raft team, is out rafting and they get lost, you guys cover that? You guys do urban and wilderness?
5: We do, and we've got about 21 people on the team right now, and not everybody is trained for everything. Not everybody is certified at high-angle rescue, like jumping over the side of Liberty Point or hanging off a building. And not everybody, conversely, is swift water rescue trained, but a lot of our members do train in multiple fields. And then they're all trained, of course, at wildland and urban search and rescue. So we also have two dogs. Two of our members are canine handlers.
4: Wow.
5: And both of their dogs are certified by accreditation bodies for sniffing out and helping find lost people. So one of the things I want to differentiate between, like, a police canine that we have here at the sheriff's office, they can smell and do a track and trace you down. But they are sent discriminating. So you get too many people in there, and the dog gets confused. It can't tell the difference between your scent, my scent, and the bad guy's scent. Whereas our dogs are non-scent discriminating, so we can give them a piece of your clothing, and it can ignore all the other scents around it, all the other people, all the other, you know, wildlife that may be in the area, and it will focus in on just your scent to track you. So we also have that those two tools available to us as well.
4: What regions do you guys service? If somebody, you know, calls to report someone missing out in the woods, at what point are you guys like, that's out of our jurisdiction?
5: So technically we cover Pueblo County, so 2,500 square miles. Just under that, it's like 2,400 and some odd. Pueblo County is roughly 50 square miles, 50 wide, 50 tall. But we have been known to go outside of our county to help our neighbors, so all of our contiguous partners, Crowley, Otero, Custer, Fremont, Los Animas, Huerfano, and we've even gone into other counties across the state. Most recently, we went to Chaffee County for the lost tiger that they had there. I think that was January, February of this year, if I'm not mistaken. So our jurisdiction is our county, but we'll go anywhere in the state if other sheriffs need help.
4: When you guys go out to other counties, you're working with those other search and rescue departments then?
5: Yeah, absolutely. It has to be requested by their sheriff. So every sheriff in the state, by statute, is the fire warden for their county, and they are also statutorily responsible for search and rescue. Now, in our county, the we have here at the sheriff's office our own fire team. We have our own search and rescue team. In other counties, the search and rescue team

0: one of the many teams. We spent a couple days there helping.
1: Well, we're coming to a close of our time, unfortunately. Very short interview today, but what are some final words you'd like to leave with the listener?
0: You know, we jokingly say support search and rescue or get lost, but the important part is to know where you're going, know the area, make sure that you pack appropriately. So having, you know, clothes, jacket, food, water, things like that. And I would say letting people know where you're going, you know, tell a family member, tell a friend that here's where I plan on hiking today. I should be back by this time and I'll check in with you when I get home, because that's where things can become a problem, is if nobody knows what your plan is, nobody knows where you are, then we have no idea really where to start looking for you. And it makes our job that much harder. But when people know that you were hiking this specific trail and you should have been back at noon, then at least we have a place to go from and a pathway to start. So those are kind of the key takeaways.
1: Ladies and gentlemen, Josh Johnson. Josh, thank you for coming on the program.
0: Thank you for having me. Have a great day.
1: You as well. All right, now we're going to move on to the Douglas County Search and Rescue. They're a search and rescue organization that's active up near the Denver area. I'm joined by Roman Bukhari and Dave Arnett. They're both public information officers within Douglas County Search and Rescue. We'll start with Roman. Roman, how did you get involved with DCSAR?
2: Sure. I actually got involved in California. I lived in the beautiful part of Northern California. I went on the trail run and asked myself a rhetorical question. What would happen if I rolled an ankle? What would happen if I got lost? What happened if I didn't get back to the trailhead? Started looking and discovered that there was this group of volunteers who would go out into the wilderness and help find lost people, who would reunite missing loved ones with their families. That seemed like an incredible idea. And so volunteered, started to learn, started to participate. And then life and work and business took me to Colorado. We moved to Douglas County. Fortunately for me, there was a mountain rescue team called Douglas County Search and Rescue Colorado, with amazing people, exceptional volunteers. And the terrain was awesome. The people were great. The mission statement remained consistent. And I was like, you know what? If you will have me, I'd love to be part of this crew.
1: Awesome. And Dave, on to you. How did you get involved?
3: Yeah, I'm a mountain climber. I've had the wonderful privilege to climb some of the tallest mountains around the world. And I was always grateful for people that were out there purely to help bring folks back. I ran the Pikes Peak Marathon multiple years in a row, and I would see the El Paso County team out there and Douglas County team also. And I thought this would be a great opportunity. Actually couldn't join until I retired, but I was blessed to retire pretty young. So I've joined the team and I've been in 10 years now.
1: And you guys are both volunteers?
3: Correct. Everybody is in our team. Absolutely.
1: Sweet. And so Douglas County Search and Rescue is a 501c3 nonprofit organization. All of the funds coming from the community. You operate under the authority of Douglas County Sheriff's Department. I assume that this search and rescue organization is very similar to the search and rescue organizations that we've discussed before earlier in this program. So we're just going to move on. Tell me a little bit about where your... tell me a little bit about your area of service. Where, if an emergency occurs in an area, what area is that going to be where you guys answer the call?
3: Sure. Excellent question. Within Colorado, search and rescue teams are generally within individual counties. So we serve within Douglas County, which, just to give you a feel, is an 850 square mile county, roughly 400,000 people. So a lot of folks, a lot of miles. We do both urban and wilderness. So, back country. So think about, you know, rock climbers, dirt bike riders, ATV riders, hikers, those kind of things in the back country. But urban is a big thing for us also. That's really important to the Douglas County Sheriff's Office and to us. Think about kids with autism, older folks with dementia. When they walk away from home, they're at risk pretty darn quickly. So we respond to a lot of,

0: urban missions within, you know, Castle Rock, Roxboro, Highlands Ranch, Parker type of areas as well.
1: The other part is that because that urban wilderness interface, a lot of missions begin in one and progress to the other, from pavement to dirt, from rocks to grass to fields to forest. Douglas County is a magical part of the state, and we cover the entire county. The other thing to add is, because of how the search and rescue teams are organized in the state of Colorado and nationally, we will respond on the mutual aid call to assist other teams anywhere in the state.
2: Well, let's delve into what a mission looks like. So from the initial call to heading home after the mission, Dave, let's start with you. What does that whole process look like?
0: Yeah, absolutely. So nobody calls us directly. Somebody, you know, a reporting party, whether it's the actual individual or someone that has noticed they haven't gotten back yet from when they expected to, will generally call 911. And the outstanding folks at dispatch will go through their, you know, line card, figure out who needs to respond based on what comes in. They will page to a short list of our team, the on-call coordinators and a couple others, who kind of quickly analyze with them what needs to be done. At that point, if it makes sense, and most often it does, they'll page out our entire team. So all of our roughly 70 individuals get paged out. And we're on 24/7. So we got paged out last night at about 10:15 p.m., for someone who hadn't come back in an area about an hour and a quarter from where I'm talking to you. So again, it's a large county, but we'll get that loud blaring noise on our phone. We'll respond through the app, and then we'll go to where we should stage for that. And the coordinator and the incident commander know who's coming based on how we respond within that app. So we've now geared up. We're in our trucks. We're responding from home, from work, from restaurant, from church, anywhere else. And we go to that. Let me pause there, Roman, if you want to jump in, Carrie.
1: No, I think that's a wonderful description, descriptor. The only thing I would add is it usually happens in the dark. It usually happens when the weather is the most spicy, meaning there's rain, snow, blizzard, something. But Dave's description is perfect. And so now we start to converge on where the team are going to be staging. Yes, every volunteer is working 24/7. That doesn't mean everybody's able to respond. Family, work, other obligations may interfere. And so a large team means a good portion is always available and responding. At the staging area, a team of volunteers who are specially trained will form the overhead structure. That's the leadership that will be responsible for that specific mission. There's the incident commander that Dave referenced. There's probably someone responsible for planning how this mission will be executed. Someone is responsible for operations, logistics, what gear, what equipment, what personnel that we require, communications. And that overhead team kind of span of control grows or shrinks depending on the complexity and the duration.
2: And then you go out and you rescue the person, then you guys come back home. What does a debrief look like?
0: Yeah, so we'll get back to base, and that means everybody getting back to base. The other night when we were out till about 3 a.m. on our first mission to the top of Devil's Head as a rescue, we had four teams going up there, probably 15 people total. On the second one that ended up going till about 3 a.m., we had more of an urban search, and I think 12 teams out there. But we don't wrap up a mission till every team is back in, till we've closed out on the, you know, subject that we're rescuing or searching for, and it may take, you know, 2 hours to 2 or 3, you know, days, kind of thing. So once everybody's back and we close that out, then folks will drive home from wherever, and we of course make sure everybody's awake, because these can often be long, draining type of missions, quite honestly.
1: One other thing I would just add, when everybody's back, part of this is, and those of your listeners who are from former military are familiar, an after-action review. What was the mission? What did we set out to accomplish? What did we do? Where did we miss? What do we need to learn? Because Search and rescue is serious business. It is about reuniting loved ones with their families. Sometimes it may be returning the remains to their family, to their loved ones, to their care. Sometimes it may be that we didn't accomplish what we set out to do. We need to continue more work. So every single mission, there's an element of learn, improve, do better, do it again.
2: How many missions does DCSAR go out on per year?
0: Yeah, so we get activated probably 150 times a year. That's where somebody is called 911. Not all of those fields. So it may be, hey, I can't find my 1-year-old child. And that child turns out to be in a closet downstairs. So we may get activated for it, but, you know, never field because that child has been found before we get there. We actually field where we put teams in the field searching or rescuing roughly 70 times a year. And keep in mind, again, these are all volunteers. And as Roman talked about, it's usually in the dark and the cold.
2: Well, we're coming to a close of our time. Thank you guys so much for coming on. Last thing, how can people support Search and Rescue as a whole in Colorado and then Douglas County Search and Rescue specifically?
0: Sure. Our website is at dcsarco.org, and once you go there, and thank you, there is a page to donate. We're part of Colorado Gives. You can donate by mail, vehicles, etc. There's also a page where if you're interested in volunteering and going through that process, you can click on that, complete a quick form, and we'll get you a lot more information on that process and when the next volunteer class may actually begin.
1: Let me just add a quick thing. I think Dave just called out very nicely where and how you can donate money. But there are two other things you can be doing to really support any and every search and rescue team in the state of Colorado, anywhere in the world where search and rescue teams exist. Number one, be smart, be prepared, be thoughtful when you head out. Tell someone where you're going. Tell them when you're going to be there. Two, if you're lost, if you're hurt, if you're injured, stop moving. Dedicated volunteers wherever you may be will find you. And three, whether it's your family member, a friend, or a loved one, if you think they're lost, call 911. We never charge for rescue, and we'd much rather get activated and involved earlier when things have a chance to be resolved quicker and safer. So money, be prepared, and call us if you need us. That is, call 911, your local law enforcement agency.
2: Ladies and gentlemen, that was Roman Bukhari and Dave Arnett from Douglas County Search and Rescue. They're both volunteers doing great work. Ladies and gentlemen, thank you so much for listening to... Good Lord. Ladies and gentlemen, thank you so much for listening to the program. I will catch you next week.
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12: An ICE officer shot and seriously wounded a Venezuelan man during an incident in North Austin this afternoon. A source told NBC News the man was in the U.S. illegally and subject to a final order of removal. He was transported to a local hospital with a gunshot wound to the torso and remained in serious but stable condition. Texas DPS officials said ICE had requested assistance in pursuing a blue Toyota Corolla, but the shooting occurred before state troopers arrived at the scene. Video verified by NBC News appears to show a dark SUV confronting the Corolla, followed by the sound of screeching tires and at least three gunshots as an individual approached the sedan. After arriving, DPS troopers assisted other law enforcement agencies in providing medical treatment to the driver. President Trump will meet with New York City Mayor Zoran Mamdani on Monday. Lizzie Radabali reports.
13: The mayor's office confirmed the two will meet to discuss issues affecting New Yorkers while the president is in town for the United Nations General Assembly meeting. Trump is set to deliver remarks on Tuesday and meet with global leaders. This will be the third public meeting between Trump and the Democratic mayor, who was elected almost a year ago. Mamdani has clashed with the president on a number of issues, including the decision to go to war with Iran. In New York, I'm Lizzie Radabali.
12: U.S. Central Command says the military has escorted 1 billion barrels of oil and over 2,000 commercial vessels out of the Persian Gulf in recent months. The announcement was made Saturday by CENTCOM leader Admiral Brad Cooper in a video. U.S. forces use air and naval assets to protect tankers while targeting Iran's ability to attack commercial shipping. A former Bucknell University strength and conditioning coach charged in the alleged hazing death of a football player is going to trial. Investigators said Mark Kolbus directed freshman C.J. Dickey to do extensive, strenuous exercises during a July 2024 practice, despite knowing they could aggravate the 18-year-old sickle cell trait. Kolbus is charged with felony aggravated hazing. I'm Rob Martier.
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14: Your Sunday night forecast here in the Denver metro area. Look for mostly cloudy skies, some lingering showers till about midnight, overnight lows in the lower 50s. For your Monday, starting out sunny, expect a buildup of clouds in the afternoon along with some shower and thunderstorm activity. Highs in the mid-70s, overnight lows down to 55. Tuesday, early sunshine, afternoon showers expected, highs in the upper 70s. I'm meteorologist Patrice Sutter.
15: Current temperature,
16: 62 degrees.
15: Larry Elder explains that we're in good shape.
17: 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Three-quarters of households in poverty own a motor vehicle. Nearly one-third own more than one motor vehicle. Virtually everyone living in poverty as defined by government has color TV, most have cable or satellite TV. The poverty we have today is spiritual poverty.
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0: And let's go, America. It is just after 10 a.m. Eastern Time. It is Saturday, September 19th, 2026. Welcome aboard America's number one travel radio show. We are in Tennessee today, and from coast to coast, border to border, and around the world on TuneIn. Well, over these next 120 minutes that we will spend together, we will once again show why this program is the fastest 2 hours in travel. As Mary and I broadcast live across the USA to our 630-plus AM and FM stations via satellite, well, we are transmitting to you from HGV's Mill Spring Lodge, and today represents the grand finale of our big Let's Go America tour, Pigeon Forge. Mary, listen, the Great Smoky Mountains, it's been a very good week here of travel in the volunteer site.
1: Oh, my goodness, it certainly has. And, you know, we're in the foothills. I mean, it's just all designed so well here. We're in the foothills of the Smokies. It's so easy to get to the national park from here. We're going to get to that a little bit later in the show. But it's been a great week. And, you know, Robert, with all the travels we've done, we've been so blessed. It's very rare that we get to go somewhere for the very first time with this show. We've been to Nashville, Memphis, Chattanooga, the Tri-Cities area, Knoxville. This trip does represent our first time in Pigeon Forge, Gatlinburg, and Sevierville. And from everything we've seen and done this week, it's such a vibrant area of the country. And listen, if you have kids or grandkids, teenagers, and you bring them here, you're going to be a hero. Yeah. It is just pure fun. And, you know, when we're in studio and doing the destination spotlight segments on our show, we always like to give you guys a little bit of background. And we're going to do more of that in a few minutes. But I just want to let everyone know that Tennessee is America's 16th state. It entered the Union 230 years ago, back in 1796.
0: Think about that.
1: Great state.
0: So we're celebrating 250 this year, and Tennessee is 230 years old. So, Rudy, good morning. When you think Tennessee,
1: the crowd is clapping. All right.
0: Particularly when you think about eastern Tennessee, where we are, what comes to mind for you?
2: You know, I don't know. It's weird. Tennessee has somehow escaped my reality in my long life. I've just never really spent time there.
0: Well, Rudy, we've got to change that for you because, you'll come down here. You know, I know winter's coming for you up there in Minnesota soon, so you got to, you'll have a good time here. We're actually going to talk about that later this hour. You could still get a little touch of winter here if you'd like, but you'll enjoy it a lot more than when we start hearing from you in the January and February with the weather.
2: No doubt. Right. I mean, I've been to Memphis for music, you know, for like two nights, but that's... Mm-hmm.
0: Great barbecue there. I love the Ron.
1: Well, we're going to get you to Eastern Tennessee.
0: Well, we're going to ask it because this we know. We went over this last week on the show. So, Bobby, you know, I know that you've lived there in Texas a lot longer, but this Tea State is another place where you've lived. Have you ever spent any meaningful amount of time here in Eastern Tennessee?
3: Yeah, we were in. We would spend some time in Johnson City, and so that was one of the places where we would go through a little bit because we had family over there.
0: All right. So,
1: all right. That's going to come up a little later in the show.
0: Yeah,
1: Johnson
0: get there
1: City,
0: also
1: yeah.
0: with Bristol, not far with Bristol Motor Speedway, great place. Mm-hmm. So, what's the good word from the Network Command Center in Dallas?
3: Oh, not a lot. Great, because the Cowboys are 0-1. But other than that, it's nice and sunny out here.
0: Well, Bobby, listen. I'm sorry. Listen, our Giants did the job last week as I thought they would. So now that you know, I guess it's fair. Hopefully, you'll get a win this week. We'll see. So,
1: You know what? I'm going to move us off football talk. Okay,
0: we're going to get to the whole hour.
1: Yeah, we're going to get to the polls. So I do want to encourage all of you who are listening to go vote in our latest travel polls at right up there on our homepage, rmworldtravel.com. First question is visiting Tennessee high on your to-do list?
0: That's a lot of people
1: question.
0: Here are going to say yes.
1: Yes. Right. Yes.
0: Okay. And question two.
1: Question two. Did you know that Eastern Tennessee is a year-round destination?
0: That's also something.
1: Curious to hear what the results are.
0: By the time we are done today, you'll have the answer to both of those, okay? So go vote at rmworldtravel.com, and we will share the results with you next week when we're back in studio. And today, you know, since it is a big Let's Go America Tour broadcast, the purpose of these folks is to entice you to get off the sofa, out from behind the desk, you know, and travel. Go experience the world, because when you do, it just makes you a better person in our society. And the various places we take this program, we're going to share some more reasons why this area of our country is really, truly worthy of your travel dollars.
1: Yeah, absolutely, and it certainly is. And, you know, as you all know who listening, whenever we do these Let's Go America tours, we always open the hours with different music that reflects the destination. So to address the obvious, of course, the area has certainly felt the massive loss of Native, the legendary Dolly Parton. And we did open with just a little snippet of My Tennessee Mountain Home, one of her greatest songs. And certainly it's kind of like an anthem. It's a bit of
0: a
1: state
0: is.
1: Song here. So, and we are going to take you to Dollywood next segment. We spent some time there this week. And, but you know, this area, it's broad. It's actually much broader than I thought it would be. It's also very diverse. So Pigeon Forge is kind of the heart of all of it. So much fun. There's so much food, so many different activities. Gatlinburg, very charming, very quaint, very walkable mountain resort town. It's got a Bavarian-style village shops, really quaint town. And then Sevierville, of course, where Dolly Parton was born. And there's a bronze statue of her there that you can see. And we're only, you know, we're just less than 40 miles from Knoxville.
0: And that would be the airport that you want to fly into if you're coming here. If you are, unlike us, we drove here, but you're flying in. So, you know, I'll add to what Mary just said, give you some more interesting facts on Pigeon Forge, as well as Gatlinburg and Sevierville. Since we're in Pigeon Forge broadcasting live this morning, we'll start here. The tourism and hospitality business is the top industry in this city. It delivers revenues in excess of $2 billion annually. Now, there are only less than 7,000 residents. Tourism and hospitality business is the top industry in this city. It delivers revenues in excess of $2 billion annually. Now, there are only less than 7,000 residents.

0: more than 10 million visitors each year. You know, we've certainly spent some time over in Gatlinburg this week as well. There's a charming downtown in that city, great shops and restaurants. Behind Las Vegas. And there's Sevierville, had some great barbecue there this week. That dates back to 1795. It's the eighth oldest town in Tennessee. It's named after the state's first governor. Sevierville, of course, is where Dolly Parton grew up. And if you love golf, fishing, shopping, underground caves, and more, well, you need to come check out that city.
1: Definitely. And you heard me reference the park earlier, and we spent time there, Robert, this week visiting Great Smoky Mountains National Park. It's maybe 10 miles from here where we are at Mill Springs Lodge. And it is the most visited national park in the USA, drawing more than 13 million visitors each year. It is free to visit. It's home to more than 20,000 different species living there. Black bears, we saw an elk right by the side of the road. Not uncommon. White-tailed deer, more than 30 different types of salamander, salamander capital of the world. It's also one of the oldest mountain ranges on the planet. And that famous blue smoke is, remarkable.
0: Up early over there.
1: And it was well worth it.
0: Yes, we did.
1: Beautiful park.
0: We had a really good time. Actually, we were in the North Carolina section over this week. So I think that gives you a nice taste of the area. We have so much ahead for you folks as this broadcast unfolds today. So we're going to ask you to stick with us. And as I said, all we ask for is 120 minutes today, which isn't much. So before we take our first break of the day, which we're going to do right now. There will be no Travel News Roundtable, so Rudy, sorry about that. You'll hold off for next week. We'll get to that. When we return, well, Mary mentioned it, we're going to take you to Dollywood next. The president of the Dollywood Company, Eugene Naughton, joins the show. Today's big Let's Go America Tour Pigeon Forge broadcast. Well, we'll return in 180 seconds.
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0: Then let's go, America. Mary and I welcome you back to the Hilton Grand's Mill Spring Lodge and the big Let's Go, America tour, Pigeon Forge. Before we take you to Dollywood, this portion of the program is sponsored by Regent Seven Seas Cruises.
1: So actually, just a month from today, Robert and I are going to be over on the island of Malta. We're going to meet up with some show fans on the Seven Seas Grandeur for a 12-day trip. That's going to be part of our big Let's Go, America tour in the Southern Mediterranean. And if you'd like to travel with us, it is too late for the 2026 trip, but it is not too late. You can still book the 2027 cruise we're also doing. That's going to be in the Baltic and North Sea in July of 2027. We're going to be aboard Seven Seas Splendor for that trip, and we're going to go through 10 different countries over 14 days.
0: Yeah, we are. 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
1: All right, a trip to this area without a visit to Dollywood, it just would not be right. It's an immensely popular Pigeon Forge destination, and since the passing of Dolly back on August 25th, there have been a lot of questions involving her beloved theme park. So earlier this week, Robert and I took a day, and we went to Dollywood, and while we were there, we met with the president of the Dollywood Company. That's Eugene Naughton, and here's some of our conversation with him.
0: Well, Eugene, it's nice to have you part of America's number one travel radio show and our big Let's Go America tour, Pigeon Forge, this week.
2: Well, I appreciate you coming by and talking.
0: Well, thank you so much. Listen, Dolly Parton's passing, it's a shared grief felt around the world. None greater than here at Dollywood. She was known as your dreamer in chief. You recently spoke about how working directly with her at Dollywood has been such a privilege for you. I want you to reflect on the work that you did together, Eugene. What message do you want to get across about what this park meant to her, the vision that she had for it? Dolly certainly knew what she wanted here, didn't she?
2: Yeah, I mean, it's the great pleasure of getting a chance to work alongside of Dolly Parton. I'd say it's the biggest honor of my entire career. I've been in this business 42 years, and the last bit with her has been great. I've worked with her since 2019, and I'd say that she is so inspiring to bring the best of individual people that's around her. It's incredibly fortunate for anyone to have a chance, and all of the condolences that have come in from around the world, it's really been unbelievable in terms of the reach that she's had and the impact that people feel. They've never met her before, but they feel like they know her personally. And that is the gift of Dolly Parton.
1: That right there sums it up. I can't even really come off of that with another comment. But one thing I would want to say, we've only been in this park for about an hour. We have a full day ahead of us after we meet with you today, Eugene. My first impression of the park is not only Dolly's stamp on it, but also I feel like it showcases the very best of Tennessee in terms of the local arts, the craftsmen. We saw glass blowing and all of that. It's just an incredible park and lots of trees. You can tell we're in the Smokies. So I have no doubt that many people listening on one of our 630 AM and FM radio stations across the country, they would want to hear about the plans for this park, because she worked right up until the end. God bless her.
2: I mean, I think that's probably the saddest part about it all, for her, as she was dealing with her illness. She had so many more things that she wanted to accomplish, and certainly you've heard her be called our dreamer-in-chief, and she always really thought big about the future. Not about daily operations. That really wasn't her thing. She really wasn't terribly excited about that. She left it to us to do our jobs the right way, and which she inspired us to do. But to think about the future, her hands are laid into all of our attractions and show components through 2036. And, you know, we live on a big campus here. We have 1,142 acres of property. We have 400 acres set aside for our resort expansion. And when she and I were on stage in 2019, we announced a $500 million investment plan, and that included the development of a total of 5 resorts. And the good news is that she played homage to all of the stories that will be the basis of Resort 3, 4, and 5, and the outdoor resort, which, you know, I don't know if you knew that Dolly and Carl Dean, they used to escape and go camping. And so they'd run around the state of Tennessee camping.
0: I want to build on that a little bit, because, you know, back in May, Hershen Entertainment CEO Andrew Wexler was on the show with us for our Chief Travel Leader conversation. He had high praise for this park and the partnership that you share. You know, I'm sure in your role that you and other members of your team, you travel around just talking about what Dolly and Carl did, right, to other parks and resorts, you know, to learn and compare notes. So we've got a large audience tuned in around the country. So you know, what are some special characteristics that you say make the Dollywood experience, you know, stand out from other overall guest experiences, Eugene, and, you know, clearly differentiate this place from other large entertainment parks?
2: So a really good indication is actually what we call ourselves. We're called hosts. Like, we're not called employees. Everyone who works here is a host. I'm a host, and so are the other 4,000 people that work here on our campus are called hosts. And we do that for a very specific reason, because we're welcoming you to our home here in Tennessee. We are welcoming you to the place that we love and dear.
0: You feel that when you walk in.
2: Yeah, the vast mountains that Dolly loved. We're authentically connected to the Smoky Mountains, and I think that part of who we are, that you instantly feel the connection and how well we take care of people. When you leave these gates and head out to your car at night, we want to make sure you feel like you're a member of our family or you're a close friend.
1: Beautiful. I'm looking forward to spending the rest of the day here today. Eugene, just last month, I think we should highlight this, Dollywood opened the much-anticipated Night Flight Expedition ride. It's sort of a hybrid indoor roller coaster and whitewater raft ride that's really considered a massive engineering feat. We'll experience it later, but just tell our listeners a little bit about this ride.
2: You know, we originally started building this ride in 2023. The couple weeks after Big Bear Mountain opened in May of 23, I was on a plane to Germany to work with the Mock Ride family, and that's who was the conveyance system to this. I rode the prototype to Night Flight back then in 2023, and we have been working hard at the storyline to be well connected to Dolly's childhood memories. And inside of there, one of the highlights is, of course, chasing fireflies around the fields. And she'd say that her home, located just about 5 miles from here back in the holler, she used to do that at night all the time as a child. So for us as a leadership team, we were trying our hardest to get that ride open for her, because honestly, it's the biggest investment we've ever made in our entire history. We spent more than $60 million on this attraction. Right. By the way, that's more money than we spent on DreamWorld 11 years ago when we first built it. Yeah, think about that. Yeah. It's more money than DreamWorld, but it helps signify to our industry and the people around
0: the
2: country,
0: the commitment and the investment
2: that
0: that's
2: we are in it to win it.
0: Yeah.
2: You know, we are here for you. We want to make sure that it's a really unique place. We're out here in the middle of East Tennessee. We're all sweating. But you know what the beautiful part is? Night Flight, yeah. It's indoors. 44,000 square feet of indoor air-conditioned space, and I know that you're really going to love
0: attraction. It's roller coaster, water ride. We'll leave it for folks when they come here, but I do want to ask you this.
2: Yeah.
0: You know, we've got about a minute left with you, so I want to touch on this, because I thought this was impressive, and I think it's a real standout for Dollywood. I mean, you have an industry-leading 93% employee retention rate. Mm-hmm. Huge achievement. It allows you to keep growing the park, as you're talking about, without worrying about constant staffing issues. Can you talk about that a little bit?
2: I often tell people, you can't give what you don't get yourself. So there's no way our hosts are going to be able to deliver a great experience for our guest if we don't create a great experience for our host. 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When I joined, we had 2,800 people working here. Our community has not grown, but now we have 4,000 working for us. And it's unique things like having a healthcare clinic here on property that we operate 365 days a year, and other things that we do. If you're uninsured, get a part-time job here. You can have a primary care physician and visit our clinic for $30. 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And if you want to get your college education and work for us, we'll 100% pay for that if you work for us.
1: Eugene, very special day with you here today and your team. Thank you so much for your time. I think, Robert, it's time for us to go chase some fireflies and get some gristmill cinnamon bread.
0: I agree with that, Mary. The gristmill cinnamon bread we've been told about, let's go get it.
1: Well, Thank you, Eugene.
2: I appreciate it very much. Thanks for coming.
1: Thank you.
0: All right, folks, as we bring you back live now, you can find all the info you need to plan a trip to Dollywood yourself at Dollywood.com. Mary, exceeded my expectations. Your thoughts?
3: 100% exceeded my expectations, and I alluded to it in the interview. You know, the glass blowing, like the craftsman's area, the leather making, the iron forging, and all the foods, like lots of local foods showcasing the area of Tennessee and beyond a typical theme park in every way.
0: I agree with you there. The local tradesmen, the women, the crafters, all of that. I loved listening to the old refurbished trains. One of the things I appreciate, paper towels in the bathrooms. I don't have those machines I'm trying to chase or walking around. I mean, but they're giving away water on hot days.
3: Hot.
0: They truly care for their visitors that are there. Very different experience there. been, folks, you're going to find at Disney or Universal.
3: And we did like the ride, the night flight.
0: Oh, that was great, too.
3: That was a great ride.
0: It's wholesome Americana. I mean, mm-hmm. it's really a family destination. So,
3: yeah.
0: Folks, when we return from this bottom of the hour break, well, Obermountain and Gatlinburg will have our focus. Today's big Let's Go America Tour Pigeon Forge returns after these messages.

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3: An ICE officer shot and seriously wounded a Venezuelan man during an incident in North Austin this afternoon. A source told NBC News the man was in the U.S. illegally and subject to a final order of removal. He was transported to a local hospital with a gunshot wound to the torso and remained in serious but stable condition. U.S. Central Command says the military has escorted 1 billion barrels of oil and over 2,000 commercial vessels out of the Persian Gulf in recent months. The announcement was made Saturday by CENTCOM leader Admiral Brad Cooper in a video. U.S. forces use air and naval assets to protect tankers while targeting Iran's ability to attack commercial shipping. A former Bucknell University strength and conditioning coach charged in the alleged hazing death of a football player is going to trial. Investigators said Mark Kolbus directed freshman C.J. Dickey to do extensive, strenuous exercises during a July 2024 practice, despite knowing they could aggravate the 18-year-old sickle cell trait. I'm Rob Martier.
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5: Your Sunday night forecast here in the Denver metro area. Look for mostly cloudy skies, some lingering showers till about midnight. Overnight lows in the lower 50s. For your Monday, starting out sunny, expect a buildup of clouds in the afternoon along with some shower and thunderstorm activity. Highs in the mid-70s, overnight lows down to 55. Tuesday, early sunshine, afternoon showers expected, highs in the upper 70s. I'm meteorologist Patrice Sutter.
6: Current temperature,
7: 60 degrees.
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2: All right. In less than 10 weeks, Thanksgiving will be here and Christmas is just 14 weeks away. Hard to believe. We mentioned earlier that Ober-Gatlinburg is Tennessee's only ski resort. It's also home to a year-round adventure park and, of course, the picturesque aerial tram and more. Todd Clark is the general manager of Ober-Gatlinburg, and he's traveled over this morning to join us live on set.
1: Yes, he has. Todd, thanks for making the trip over, especially during Rod Run and being part of our live remote broadcast.
3: Yeah, absolutely. Glad to be here.
1: Well, great to have you here with us. So, Ober-Gatlinburg, I'm sure we have listeners tuned in around the country who have no idea that you can ski in Tennessee until we mentioned it earlier in the show and now again. Ski season is coming, so I want you to share with us anything that's new for the 2026-2027 season. But, you know, since Ober-Gatlinburg is also a year-round adventure park, I'd enjoy hearing, you know, about an activity offered on property that you most enjoy or identify with.
3: Sure, yeah. You know, just to kind of share what's new, what's coming up. We're always, you know, Ober-Gatlinburg has a long, rich history. It's been a lot of things to a lot of people. In the last 4 years, over $30 million invested, zip lines, chairlifts. We're currently about to break ground on a second mountain coaster. We have new trail, ski trail, for our winter trail network, as well as overall major enhancement to our snowmaking with state-of-the-art snowmaking through three different types of technology. So we're making great investments to make Ober the best year-round destination you can imagine.
1: Is there something on property that you most connect with in the time you've been there?
3: So the simplest thing I can say is my world rotates around snow. My favorite thing is skiing, yeah. Whether it be, you know, Alaska, Montana, Utah, now Tennessee.
1: You're ready to go.
3: Snow is my thing, right. And we rotate our vision around skiing.
2: Well, it's certainly coming soon for anyone listening who wants to ski in Tennessee. That's where you're going, Ober-Gatlinburg. But I do want to talk a little bit more about the year-round aspect of it because it's pretty intense. You've got indoor ice skating, ice bumper cars, the Tennessee Flyer Mountain roller coaster, biking trails. I mean, you've got a lot going on year-round. Just talk a little bit about that.
3: We do, yeah. So on an annual basis, of course, you have your winter activities, which still have the outlying ones. We have snow tubing, ice skating, as you mentioned, mm-hmm. bumper cars. We have a snow play zone in the wintertime. We also have something super unique. You don't see them as much anymore, and it's the Alpine Slide, or we call it the mm-hmm. bobsled. Mm-hmm. So that attraction will be open year-round, coasters open year-round. And then in addition to that, mountain biking, lift served, the only in Tennessee. We have archery. We have disc golf.
2: Oh, wow.
3: We have the best views, in my opinion, in the Tennessee Valley when you're at the top of our scenic lift.
2: Listen,
1: it's a destination, and you offer so many things. So I'm going to take you in this direction because, you know, Mary and I had this show up in Alaska a few years ago now. The program is being heard there. It's early in the morning, as we know. And we did a live broadcast from the Alyeska Resort. Our sons were with us on that trip. I can still remember the terrific time we had with Mark Weakland and his team. But back in April, we were out in Park City for the show. We had a big Let's Go America tour there. We had Fraser Bullock on live set with us like you are here. We went off-site and visited with Colin Hilton, I think it was, Mary, at the Utah Olympic Park.
2: Yeah.
1: You've worked in both locations before coming here to Tennessee. So what attracted you to Gatlinburg and the Great Smoky Mountain regions?
3: You know, the one thing, it's the rich history. So Ober-Gatlinburg has over 14 million annual visitors a year. Ober, as a ski institution, has really evolved and really, really evolved very much so in the last 10 years. If you look at the Smoky Mountains, the annual visitors and the potential it has, you know, I came here to help them achieve a higher potential with the advancement in all of our snowmaking technologies, looking at our year-round portfolio of products and services. And, you know, this is the type of community where you can really get involved and great place to call home, if you will, mm-hmm. and, you know, evolve and help grow Obergatlinburg.
1: Yeah, so many people we've met this week, they don't want to leave. They've moved here and they're not leaving.
2: Yeah, lots of people. Yeah. So, you know, we know we're in the midst of Oktoberfest. And just to paint a picture for our listeners, it's the tram that you pick up in Gatlinburg, correct, that is the gateway that takes you up to the mountain. And when you're up there, what's coming? I mean, you've got Oktoberfest going on now, but what's coming for the Christmas holidays? Because as I said, they're going to be here before we know it.
3: Sure, yeah. So the tram is our downtown gateway. So when you're downtown Ober, you find that big, huge, iconic tram, ride it up a few mile travel path.
1: You're not going to miss it.
3: Yeah, you cannot miss it. But once you're at the top of the mountain, believe it or not, you're already higher than any other attraction in the area. So that's where Base Village fun starts. Christmas time, Thanksgiving, great decorations, you know, a lot of entertainment planning. Just a great time to come enjoy as a family.
1: You've got a lot to listen. Well, folks, if you want to find out more information, plan a trip yourself, you can do that at obergatlinburg.com. And Ober is O-B-E-R. Todd, really nice to have you here with us on air this morning. Thank you very much for joining us again.
3: Yeah, thank you. My pleasure.
1: Good luck with the upcoming winter season, okay?
3: Thanks, snow.
2: Yeah, yeah,
3: exactly.
2: Enjoy skiing.
1: So.
2: Thank you so much, Todd.
1: I love the fact, again, skiing in Tennessee.
2: Yeah. And all the other winter sports that are available there besides the skiing as well. I'm an ice skater. I like to ice skate.
1: Yeah, but even if you want to just come and just ride the tram.
2: Absolutely. Yeah. All right, we are headed into another sponsor's break. Rudy's going to share the Great Smoky Mountains National Park next, but still to come today, we have food, whiskey, and the Titanic Museum, and a lot more as our big Let's Go America Tour Pigeon Forge continues.
0: 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We're back after these messages.
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1: 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Well, the Great Smoky Mountains National Park is the, and I was surprised to learn this, the most visited national park in the country, with about 12 million visitors a year. That's more people than Yosemite, Yellowstone, and Grand Canyon visit each year combined. It's also big, 848 miles of trails, 10 campgrounds, 384 miles of roads, and it's where Robert and Mary have been exploring this week. Katie

0: of the park and local communities. And then later the mountain families who built homes and homesteads throughout what is now the national park. Later, you know, the long history that involved logging and, it eventually led to grassroots efforts that called for a national park in the eastern United States, similar to the many that we see out west. And it was really local people coming together, advocating for this land to be protected, that led to the park being established in 1934. And we're so blessed that those people worked so hard towards that cause, and we get to enjoy the Smokies today.
1: I know you're within, the park is within a day's drive of more than half the population of the U.S. That's a big number. And there are about 800 miles of trails, but I understand most folks only use about 10 of them. Is that right?
0: Yeah, there's some big iconic trails that a lot of people flock to, and you know those are incredible trails, but you know you might not find a parking spot, or you might have to really start early, or you know be strategic on and when you visit them. But there are a lot of spots in the park where you're going to find a parking spot, you're going to have a quiet experience in the trail or at a picnic area. So it all depends on what you're looking for, but there are several areas of the park where you're likely to have kind of that more quiet, in nature experience.
1: And beyond, besides hiking, just tick off three or four other recreational attributes of the park.
0: Yeah, there's really something for everyone. There's lots of hiking, fishing, camping. You can head into the backcountry. We have 100 backcountry campsites. You could hike part of the Appalachian Trail, 70 miles of the Appalachian Trail, go through the park. Great place for picnicking, scenic driving. A lot of people just come and enjoy the many mm-hmm. miles of roads that have incredible overlooks and go along streams. Educational programs, there's really something for everyone.
1: And, well, we've only got about 30 seconds left. There's some hidden treasures I think you wanted to mention, if you want to mention a couple of them. But what fascinated me is 32 species of salamanders and 1,000 species new to science were found in this park. That's a lot of stuff.
0: Yeah, we have 22,000 species that we know of, and we are always learning about more. And yes, many species of salamanders, more than you can find in any other part of the world. And we're sometimes called the salamander capital of the world.
1: I did not know that. And how do I learn more? At the website, can I find these trails that are less trod?
0: Yeah, I always recommend that folks check out our website. It's grsmps.gov, and it's a great place to start as you plan your trip to the Smokies.
1: I'm going to. Did I get that website correct? Can you say it more slowly, please, Katie?
0: Oh, sure. I said it fast, and let me just make sure I'm right. I don't always say it.
1: I think it's nps.gov/grsm for Great Smoky Mountain.
0: You've got it. Yes, thank you. Yes.
1: All right. Katie Liming is the chief of staff for the Great Smoky Mountains National Park. Check it out before you go. Make some plans, and you'll have a much, much better visit if you know where to find stuff ahead of time. Katie, thanks for joining us.
0: Yeah, thanks for having me.
1: We'll be right back.
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8: All right, Robert, you just mentioned again that we've based ourselves this week here at Mill Springs Lodge. 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
7: Alex, listen, thank you for the hospitality this week. 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
9: Good morning. Thank you. It's a pleasure to be here. Well, it's enjoyable.
7: We've had a good week with you.
8: Thank you, Alex.
7: Yeah, we have. Yeah. So listen, you've got an interesting background, Alex, working many years in the U.S. Virgin Islands, St. Thomas to be specific. Then you made a move to Myrtle Beach where, we were with this show, Mary, went back in 2023, I think it was.
8: Yeah.
7: Our local affiliate there, by the way, they're listening right now, FM 94.5, 106.7, and AM 1240 WTKN radio. And then you transitioned to Branson, Missouri. About 4 years ago, you came here to Pigeon Forge to take on this role. So there are some similarities between Pigeon Forge, Branson, and Myrtle Beach. What do you enjoy most about destinations that are so popular with travelers?
9: So, Robert and Mary, again, thank you. It's a pleasure to be here. All these locations, actually, they have one similarity, and that's the entertainment. So Myrtle Beach has pretty much what we have in Pigeon Forge, but at a larger scale. Branson has it as a medium scale. So you have a Dollywood, you have all these attractions. Yeah. And then Pigeon Forge has the same. So pretty much all of them, they have this entertainment that's very similar. And plus, they have drive to destinations.
8: Yeah.
9: So, you know, yeah. You don't have to necessarily fly. Now, granted, if you come from the...
7: Yeah, you can come to Knoxville and drive over.
8: Yeah.
9: But most of them, they are drive to destinations. Yeah. And what they offer? Well, they offer outdoor recreations, indoor. Myrtle Beach offers the beach. Yeah. Branson and Pigeon Forge offers the mountains. And
7: well, we just heard about the Great Smoky Mountains National Park last segment. I mean, that's a great destination.
9: That is correct. So
8: yeah. Alex, let's talk a little bit about Mill Springs Lodge on the sister property I mentioned, Laurel Crest. If our listeners out there are, as you just said, we're talking about mountain views. I mean, I do feel like this resort is a little bit, I don't want to say off the beaten path because it's very well located and easy to get to all the attractions, but, you know, I do see the mountains when I'm staying here. I feel like I'm in a mountain resort. It's kind of a peaceful escape. Talk a little bit about what you offer here on property for travelers and some things that you enjoy about both properties.
9: Absolutely. So Mill Springs Lodge, we open in 2024. It's part of the campus with Laurel Crest Resort, and we have... studios, 2 bedrooms, 3 bedrooms, fully equipped kitchens. Then the amenities include indoor-outdoor heated pool, hot tubs, fitness center, game room, you name it. And as you mentioned, it's just a very short distance to Dollywood.
8: Mm-hmm.
9: I would say walking distance to Pigeon Forge attractions.
8: Yeah, I would agree. Yeah, so, yeah, it is.
9: But it's tucked away.
8: But it's tucked away. Yeah. I feel like I'm in the mountains. It's
7: so
8: great.
7: And let's talk about that, because this weekend Rod Run is happening here in Pigeon Forge. We had a chance yesterday to spend some time there, and it certainly exceeded expectations as well. That's a major event. It's one of the more popular automotive events, I know, in the southeastern U.S. Since you've been here about 4 years, I mentioned now, what have you come to appreciate about Eastern Tennessee that you didn't know, you know, in the past or understand until you got here?
9: So, Robert, I could stay and talk to you about it for hours. I know we don't have the time, but so Eastern Tennessee, it's renowned for the Southern hospitality, and it's a family focused entertainment and with the mountains and everything. And what does for me personally, it reminds me of home. I was born and raised in Romania, in Transylvania, and it's a very, very similar. When we arrived here, me and my family, almost 4 years ago, we looked around and we said, "Oh, this is home."
7: Yeah, it is.
9: It's the natural beauty that you have. It's the strong community values.
7: Well, there's that. Mm. All right, so really quick, we're going to come to the end of the hour, but one reason or two that you want to invite folks to come stay here on property with you.
9: Tucked away, easy to reach to the attractions, very close to the mountains. We offer pretty much everything that you can think of. It's a home away from home.
7: Yeah, new properties, a great location, great team. You're doing an excellent job here, so thank you. It's been a pleasure to spend a week with you. And
9: we
7: have a new friend, Alex, so we'll be staying in touch. And
9: absolutely.
7: Exactly. We have no question about
9: it. It was a pleasure.
7: Well, thank you very much, and thanks to your entire team for everything.
9: Thank you.
7: Well, folks, listen, as we are getting ready, Mary, I'm looking at the clock. Bobby is soon going to start playing that show music for us. There it is. It tells us that we need to wrap hour one. And the program today, we're going to continue to roll on from Eastern Tennessee. We'll be back with hour two in about 7 minutes after this top of the hour break. Our big Let's Go America Tour Pigeon Forge will continue shortly, folks. Keep those radios locked in. Don't forget, you can also catch the show through the Listen Live button or through the archives at rmworldtravel.com.
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12: ICE officers shot and seriously wounded a Venezuelan man during an incident in North Austin on Sunday afternoon. A source told NBC News the man was in the U.S. illegally and subject to a final order of removal. He was transported to a local hospital with a gunshot wound to the torso and remained in serious but stable condition. Texas DPS officials said ICE had requested assistance in pursuing a blue Toyota Corolla, but the shooting occurred before state troopers arrived at the scene. After arriving, DPS troopers assisted other law enforcement agencies in providing medical treatment to the driver. In his first interview since the conclusion of Lindsey Clancy's trial, Patrick Clancy spoke about the loss of his three children. In an interview with CBS 60 Minutes that aired Sunday, he said he believes he did the best he could with the information and resources available at the time, but continues to live with the outcome every day. Lindsey Clancy had been treated for depression and hospitalized before the deaths of the couple's three children. Her murder trial ended earlier this month with a mistrial. Patrick Clancy testified during the trial about discovering his three children and his then wife after returning home from running errands on the night of the killings. Fat Bear Week is returning to Katmai National Park. Jennifer Kuiper reports.
13: It has been an unprecedented summer along the Brooks River at Katmai National Park, where rangers counted 25 spring cubs by early August. That total surpassed 30 young brown bears when yearlings and older cubs were included. Defending champion bear 32, known as Chunk, has continued to gain weight despite suffering a broken jaw and damaged teeth. The annual online tournament begins Tuesday and runs through September 29th, when this year's champion will be announced.
12: The Packers rallied for a 20-17 victory over the Jets in overtime at MetLife Stadium. Trey Smack kicked a 26-yard field goal in OT to win it for Green Bay. The Packers are now 1-1. New York dropped to 1-1. I'm Rob Martier.
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14: Your Sunday night forecast here in the Denver metro area. Look for mostly cloudy skies, some lingering showers till about midnight, overnight lows in the lower 50s. For your Monday, starting out sunny, expect a buildup of clouds in the afternoon along with some shower and thunderstorm activity. Highs in the mid-70s, overnight lows down to 55. Tuesday, early sunshine, afternoon showers expected, highs in the upper 70s. I'm meteorologist Patrice Sutter.
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0: And let's go, America. Welcome to Hour 2 of America's number one travel radio show. It is just after 11 a.m. Eastern Time. It is Saturday, September 19th, 2026. Well, we're into the home stretch as these next 60 minutes of our live national broadcast, they represent the grand finale of this week's big Let's Go America tour, Pigeon Forge.
1: They do indeed. And just quick music cred, that was the Osborne Brothers bringing us in with Rocky Top, very popular song here in Tennessee. So last hour, we took you to Dollywood. We shared Obergatlinburg. We covered the Great Smoky Mountains National Park and more. And Robert, as we've been traveling out and about in this area of eastern Tennessee all week, I can share that you will not leave hungry, that's for sure, when you visit. You will definitely have plenty of places to enjoy both food and drink. Robert Maples is a director of operations with the Collier Restaurant Group. They're a third-generation family-owned company based here in Sevierville. He's ready to go with us on Mike 4.
0: Yes, he is. So, Robert, good morning. Nice to have you here on set with us. Welcome to America's number one travel radio show.
2: Good morning.
0: Well, nice to have you aboard. And this is your time of day because you're in charge of all the breakfasts and all meals are going on. So, you know, Mary and I love engaging with family-owned and locally owned and operated businesses wherever we travel. That's something that's really important to both of us. You know, as successful business owners ourselves, we know how hard it is to build, to grow, and sustain a business. When you're a third-generation company with 12 restaurants and other operations, clearly the Collier Restaurant Group is doing things right. So before we get into some of the restaurants that you own and operate in the area, I want you to talk about the impact that the company has on the region of our country here where we are today. From all the jobs that you provide, the related companies you support, and the opportunity you really have day in and day out to feed visitors and be a part of their lives.
2: Okay, it's been great working with a company like the Collier family for the last almost 20 years now. They do such a good job of taking care of their employees first, but that just spreads into the community. Like, you never have to worry about competition with other people here. They are so, like, ingrained in making Sevier County this amazing, wonderful, hospitable place that I think that it's really amazing sometimes just to sit back and look at it and just be in awe and say, wow, you know, when you come here, you go to any restaurant, you know, the expectation is going to be to get great hospitality. So as a family-owned restaurant that knows that that's what this entire region has been built on, I mean, I think it's the second or third largest industry in Tennessee.
0: Yeah.
2: So it's just amazing to see that you really do get treated like home.
1: So people need to eat breakfast when they're here because they're going to be out and about recreating all over. And here in eastern Tennessee, the Collier Restaurant Group is king of the pancake houses. So you have the original one, Smoky Mountain Pancake House. You have 8 Flapjacks Pancakes Cabins. And the one that we really enjoyed, Robert, it's newer to the family business, Smoky's Pancake Cabin. America loves their pancakes. Talk a little bit about how important those pancake houses are to the business.
2: So, yeah, they are our lifeblood. I mean, that was the first restaurant we started with, 1971, I think, was when they first rolled out pancake houses, or our pancake houses, here in Sevier County in Pigeon Forge. So that recipe came from probably 4 or 5 generations back. Mm-hmm. And, you know, that was a grandma of Brent, who was the founder of our company. And him and his sisters and brother, Don and Steve, they all kind of contributed to that. So, and they all went in, even though they all had different aspects of tourism, pancakes was what brought everybody together.
1: Yeah, you know? As they do well, usually.
0: That's no question.
2: Yeah. So, yeah, it's a family recipe. It's made from scratch. I mean, we have to use, even to this day, you know, we have to use a specific kind of flour. So if that company ever goes out of business, we're done, I guess. I don't know what we'll do because we can't.
1: Very specific.
0: The authenticity does not work. So, you know, I mentioned I believe there are 12 different restaurants in the company, and they're spread across Pigeon Forge, Gatlinburg, and Sevierville. I know we talked about Roma Table. Mary and I had the opportunity to eat there the other night. Being Sicilian, I am very particular in Italian restaurants that I'll eat at. I took your advice. We talked about that, you know. But it's clear there's a lot of love and pride that went into that restaurant. And for our listeners, you know, who are hearing the show in Myrtle Beach today, there's a family connection to Villa Romano that's there. That's considered on the Grand Strand, you know, the place, you know, for a great Italian restaurant there. But if you weren't working for the company, Robert, what restaurant offered by the Collier Group would you and your wife still go to regularly?
2: Roma Table would be the one, because that's the one we visit the most even now. Yeah. So it's like, obviously, pancakes are great, but most of us are working through the week, you know, so the weekends is more of a treat. So my kids are grown now. When they were young, it was always flapjacks. Smoky Mountain Pancake House. But, yeah, now it would definitely be the Roma table for me.
1: Mm-hmm. We enjoyed it immensely. Those fresh, made-from-scratch pastas made a huge difference. Yeah, it was very good. Yeah, exactly. Cooked well. So, you know, listen, since the show is heard in all 50 states around the country, there's a good bet some people hearing us may be thinking about relocating, hopefully, after they're hearing this today, or maybe looking for their next job or career path. So as we just you mentioned earlier, this travel and tourism is huge here. It's a huge industry. But with a smaller population of people who live here to staff all of these businesses, so how do you continue to meet and fill all of those job needs?
2: Well, first, we just make sure we're an employer of choice, right? So we put our people first. So we try not to lose anybody. So we pride ourselves on being probably one of the lowest, and definitely the lowest percentile of turnover for employees in our company. We pay very well here. I would tell you that
1: that helps. Yeah,
2: you know, for the area and for what it costs to live here, we pay very well on the high side. And then I know that we take care of our people. We love on them. We offer benefits. We give time off, paid time off, to all of our employees from day one. So you get a sick day. You start building sick days from the day you start working.
0: The restaurants when we were there, both of them, people have been there many, many years. And, you know, I want to build on that because, and it's probably about a 20-second answer on this, but, you know, clearly you're all rooted and connected in a major way to the area. Any new restaurants or business concepts on the horizon that you want to share with the nation that tuned in?
2: No, not right now. Right now we're kind of like we're pulling back a little bit and, you know, we're trying to do better and make sure that we're able to do more in for our employees that we have.
0: So you're delivering the quality versus the quantity right now.
2: That's
0: which
2: exactly
0: is
2: right.
0: So that's
2: cool.
0: Well, that wins.
2: Focusing
0: inward. That wins in business. I like that. That's great.
2: Yeah. Sure,
0: Robert,
2: does,
0: very nice connecting with you in person today. We thank you for being here. As I've been saying, with Rod Run going on, I know that it's been a little more challenging for people to get to us today. But thank you for being part of this on a busy Saturday morning, okay?
2: All right.
0: Thank you very much.
1: Thank you.
0: So,
1: yeah.
0: Mary, listen. I want
1: some pancakes.
0: Exactly.
1: And
0: it is
1: some country ham.
0: Morning.
1: That country ham was really good.
0: For our listeners on the West Coast, they're up in Alaska. They're like, hey, give me some of those pancakes right now. It'd be great. You're not going to miss those. Folks, you can find out more information on what's offered at the Collier Restaurant Group at collierrestaurantgroup.com. 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Well, right now, the G-Block is up next, and we're going to go macro in the Great Smoky Mountain region of our country. Our live remote broadcast, folks, is back in 3 minutes. 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
1: All right. If you want to experience a thriving area of our country for travel and tourism, Pigeon Forge, Gatlinburg, and Sevierville are certainly on that list. Our next guest helped design an enhanced and new program for East Tennessee State University to address the tourism needs of this region. Ken Misterly is the university's professor of practice and assistant professor of hospitality and tourism management. He's a busy guy, and he joins us here now live on set.
0: Yes, he does. He's on mic three. Ken, thanks for being here with us today and
9: my
0: being
9: pleasure.
0: A part of the show.
9: Thank you. Yeah. Thank you for the invitation. I love hospitality. I love tourism. And in Tennessee, tourism is our second largest industry. It's only surpassed by agriculture.
1: Wow.
9: It is the fastest growing employment segment in Tennessee.
0: Well, I want to talk about that with you because, you know, I'm going to take us macro, you know, just for a moment. Then we'll get into this area specifically, because when you look at the global numbers, last year, travel and tourism injected a record $11.6 trillion into the global economy. So we can say almost $12 trillion.
9: That's right? Real money.
0: Yeah, exactly. You know, it makes up about 10% of the entire global GDP.
9: GDP, yes.
0: So, you know, when we talk about that pretty frequently on the show from time to time.
1: Yeah,
0: right?
1: We do.
0: But those numbers are so massive that I think most people have a really hard time understanding what $12 trillion is like, right? You know, so this week, as Mary and I, we've traveled around this area of our country. We've seen firsthand the impact of travel and tourism here. This area would not be remotely similar if it wasn't for tourism. So I want you to talk about how much it's grown and where it may be heading here in the Eastern Tennessee area?
9: Well, thank you. A couple of numbers. The state of Tennessee has no income tax. We're a sales tax state. And so tourism is real money in the state of Tennessee. Visitor spending last year, just in Tennessee alone, $32.5 billion, 2025. That's billion with a B in direct spending. And that's really a growth rate of about 40% since 2018. So the last 8 years or so, it's been an upward trajectory. Those numbers represent about $89 million being spent every single day in the state of Tennessee by people more than 50 miles away. And so tourism is real business. Tourists bring real money, and it's a real segment of the economy that people need specific educational training for. It's not just bartenders and baristas.
0: Right.
9: It's a whole career.
1: So to support that massive growth, you have helped build the brand new hospitality and tourism management major at East Tennessee State University. It just launched in Johnson City to our north, and it hits Sevierville next year, this area. Was there a specific aha moment, Ken, for you and the university when you realize, okay, local businesses desperately need this pipeline of talent?
9: There have been a few moments. So certainly East Tennessee State University has had hospitality and tourism on a goal board for quite a while. Mm-hmm. And then with our ETSU Sevierville campus, there's truly a hunger for partnership by the local employers. And what we thought at ETSU is, why not teach tourism where tourism is practiced? And so
0: makes sense, right?
9: We have programs with, you know, certainly the foundations, the table stakes of service recovery, but also the business sense. Tourism is real business, and they have owners and stakeholders who expect you to communicate in the language of business. And teaching those skills, this is a terrific industry where you can learn everything you need to know just by doing the role. But a lot of times there's strategic thinking, there's critical thinking, there's that seeing around the corner, those thought skills that come through being stretched in an academic setting.
0: So coming off the robust jobs report that we had, last week the Wall Street Journal reported the job market for hands-on skilled labor is booming. While traditional college grads, they're lagging behind right now. So tourism is inherently a boots-on-the-ground industry. I want to know, how is Eastern Tennessee State University intent on kind of bridging that gap so students aren't just sitting in business lectures, but they're getting that real-world experience that employers are demanding?
9: Well, thank you. So it's important to know that, you know, even the smallest enterprise in hospitality can be a million-dollar top-line business. And so those businesses are dealing with finance, they're dealing with marketing, they're dealing with supply chain, they're dealing with strategy, with operations. And so it's important to take the academic side and then have real experience. Our program has 600 required hours of internships. That's hands-on applied learning. 600 hours, when you say that, sounds like a lot. Mm-hmm. It's really two complete semesters of unrelated internships, so that a student has a business problem that the intern position is tasked with solving. They have to present it to both me on the faculty team as well as the stakeholders. And then a lot of times those business problems are implemented as solutions. And so the student sees the real world impact, sometimes the pros, sometimes the cons. And a lot of times decisions aren't clear. So you have to go with data, you have to go with recommendations, and you have to change on the fly. So that's what our internship program is really built around.
0: Well, the path between two points, we know it's not always a straight line.
9: It's never straight.
1: Yeah,
9: right,
1: exactly. No, especially in a people business. So in our last segment with Robert Maples from the Collier Restaurant Group, he talked about staffing. And, you know, we see destinations like Dollywood, as we learned this week, boasting incredible employee retention rates. When you're molding the ideal graduate, Ken, from the program, best case scenario, what are some specific leadership traits that you really want them to come away with so that they can walk into a business and solve staffing puzzles, which are always ongoing?
9: I'm going to use a quote from Will Gadara in Unreasonable Hospitality. He says that service is what you do, and hospitality is how you make people feel while you're doing this thing that you do. And I really look for students who have that spark inside of them. They may not know exactly how to apply it, but they don't want to sit in a cubicle doing the same thing every day. They want to get out, and they take energy from serving other people. Now, whether they work behind the scenes in strategy, finance, real estate, or they work out front with a guest, they need that spark. And when we find that with a student, my goal is really to expose them to lots of different segments and find out where that spark is going to start to grow.
1: Mm-hmm.
9: Workforce is a challenge, workforce development. And one of the things, I'm coming off of the Tennessee Governor's Annual Conference on Tourism that was held in Gatlinburg this week.
0: Right,
9: And one of the things is that hospitality as an industry is incredibly loyal to its employees. And so one of the things that many of my colleagues and I were talking about is that you will only be unemployed if you choose to be in this industry. There are so many opportunities for growth. And again, so finding people that have the energy and the desire to serve people, and then finding out where they fit in the
0: market.
9: Well,
0: let's talk a little bit about that, because finding them is important. But, you know, what makes the Smoky Mountain experience special is it's deeply rooted in authentic Appalachian culture, right? So, you know, now I want to know, how are you baking in, if you will, that local history? And that could be, you know, through music, I mean, the craft beverage scene, I mean, there's a heritage and so forth. There's many other things, but you got to put that all into the program to ensure it stays preserved for future visitors to still experience.
9: This part of Tennessee, eastern Tennessee, you know, truly, when you look across the state, there are so many unique experiences. You start in Memphis with, you know, Beale Street and the blues, and you move all the way through different aspects. Certainly, you can Broadway and downtown Nashville and live music, and you get up to East Tennessee, and it's truly four seasons and natural beauty. It's genuine. It's authentic. It's real. And it changes every season. It's a different experience. It encourages people to come back.
0: Give us one thing, because we're going to run out of time, but one hidden gem that you think is under the radar from a travel experience in eastern Tennessee.
9: One thing that I think is under the radar, so Great Smoky Mountains, you know, the most visited national park.
1: Mm-hmm.
9: But when you look at all of the lakes just surrounding the Great Smoky Mountains, those are phenomenal. You'll see that Bill Dance has announced a signature lake series for fishing all across the state of Tennessee. And those lakes, all part of the TVA system, truly, some of them are true gems that should be explored.
0: Well, there we are. So, Ken, good conversation.
1: Yeah, very
0: good.
1: Thank
0: you very much
1: for
0: being part of our live national broadcast today.
9: My pleasure.
0: We really, really appreciate that. There's a lot to do here. There's no question about that.
1: And there are lots of jobs coming. So, hey, folks listening.
0: I know we're being told that Rudy is getting ready. He'll be coming up in the I-block this hour. He'll be taking us to country tonight. We're married this spent some time.
1: But great next, country music.
0: Our segment next, folks, is going to be Titanic. Today's grand finale of the big Let's Go America Tour Pigeon Forge returns after these messages.
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0: This October 20th, Mary and I will be in Malta in the southern Mediterranean, and we're going to have a number of show fans there with us as we get ready for a 12-day cruise together. There are just two cabin suites left at this point for you to book this spectacular trip. It's happening because of our partnership with Region 7 Seas. So if you're looking to put an exclamation point on your 2026 travels with a trip that you'll remember forever, call Megan Garfield at Region today. Book this special 12-day cruise. Again, it's this October. It's aboard 7 Seas Grandeur from Malta to Athens. We're also going to Sicily, Lower Italy, Croatia, Montenegro, Turkey, and a number of other ports in Greece as well. So many of the places that we're going, their bucket list. The Region team will deliver some of the best fun and entertainment you'll find in the cruise sector of travel, plus great food at around 10 different restaurants, all mixed with such an array of culture. Go to our show website, rmworldtravel.com. You'll see the banner for the 2026 cruise atop the homepage. It includes a phone number for Megan as well. Make your reservation and come travel with us this October 20th through November 1st in the Southern Med.
10: An ICE officer shot and seriously wounded a Venezuelan man during an incident in North Austin on Sunday afternoon. A source told NBC News the man was in the U.S. illegally and subject to a final order of removal. He was transported to a local hospital with a gunshot wound to the torso and remained in serious but stable condition. Texas DPS officials said ICE had requested assistance in pursuing a blue Toyota Corolla, but the shooting occurred before state troopers arrived at the scene. In his first interview since the conclusion of Lindsey Clancy's trial, trial, Patrick Clancy spoke about the loss of his three children. In an interview with CBS 60 Minutes that aired Sunday, he said he believes he did the best he could with the information and resources available at the time, but continues to live with the outcome every day. The Packers rallied for a 20-17 victory over the Jets in overtime at MetLife Stadium. Trey Smack kicked a 26-yard field goal in OT to win it for Green Bay. The Packers are now 1-1. New York dropped to 1-1. I'm Rob Martier.
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12: Your Sunday night forecast here in the Denver metro area. Look for mostly cloudy skies, some lingering showers till about midnight. Overnight lows in the lower 50s. For your Monday, starting out sunny, expect a buildup of clouds in the afternoon along with some shower and thunderstorm activity. Highs in the mid-70s, overnight lows down to 55. Tuesday, early sunshine, afternoon showers expected, highs in the upper 70s. I'm meteorologist Patrice Sutter.
13: Current temperature?
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15: 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Three-quarters of households in poverty own a motor vehicle. Nearly one-third own more than one motor vehicle. Virtually everyone living in poverty as defined by government has color TV. Most have cable or satellite TV. The poverty we have today is spiritual poverty.
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1: And Let's Go America is our big Let's Go America tour. Pigeon Forge continues to roll on from Mill Springs Lodge on this September 19th. We're about to do something that's titanic.
2: Oh, we are. And if you're a longtime listener, you may recall Robert and Rudy having the show over in Belfast, Ireland, a number of years ago. And it featured a broadcast from the Titanic Museum in Belfast. But you don't have to go to Belfast to get an authentic, historic Titanic experience. Here in the U.S., we have two Titanic museums. One's in Branson. The other is right here in Pigeon Forge, Tennessee. And we spent a few hours there this week and found it to be incredibly interactive and really a respectful tribute to the ship's legacy. Joining us to share more on Mic 3 is Jody Justice, a first-class maid at the Titanic Museum.
1: Well, Jody, listen, this is a first for us, a first-class maid. Thanks for being here live on set with us today.
3: Oh, you're welcome.
1: Well, we really enjoyed our time with you this week, for sure, and we appreciate it. So, you know, during our visit, we learned that you've been with the museum from the beginning, the first employee. I want you to share with the nation right now what you enjoy most about what you do, your role as a first-class maid, since you're going at 18 years with the Titanic Museum.
3: I am. I was actually hired a year before we opened, so I was the first employee hired. A first-class maid, if you're a female, you're a first-class maid, or if you're a male, you're an officer, and we tell the stories. We tell the stories of the 2,208 passengers and crew on the Titanic. The artifacts just validate us. We found out that the guests coming in, it's the stories.
2: And I think that's what really impressed me the most about the museum and our time there with you, Jody. The world, of course, continues to be interested in the Titanic story, the ship, the history, the artifacts. But it really, just as you said, it truly was an experience of the people. And, of course, you have hundreds, I believe more than 400 authentic artifacts. And as you pointed out to us, not artifacts that were found at the bottom of the ocean, but artifacts that were either
3: Correct.
2: Carried off in a lifeboat, some things like that. Just give our listeners, I know we asked you this the other day, it's like asking you to pick a favorite child, but just give us a few highlights for those listening of the scope of the collection, maybe a couple of artifacts.
3: So our artifacts were found floating in the ocean, came off victims' bodies, carried off by survivors, or mailed off the ship. Right now, one of the artifacts that probably is near and dear to my heart is Austin Partner. Was headed from England to Canada. He was a stockbroker. He does not survive, and his personal effects were sent back to his wife. One item was the pocket watch that he wore during his wedding, but the other two items were coins out of his pocket, and his wife made a bracelet and a necklace from them. She never remarried, and she wore those items till the day she died.
2: Mm-hmm. Very
1: so,
2: special.
1: So, you know, a big part of the experience is visitors are handed a boarding pass with a real passenger's name at the door. Since you know the exhibits inside and out, along with passenger stories, I want you to talk a little bit about this aspect of the museum experience for visitors and how it resonates.
3: Sure. Whenever you board, we give you the name of an actual passenger or crew member. We don't have an artifact for everyone, but if you survive, you will find their name on the survivor wall and find out what happened to them later in life. Mm-hmm. Mary, you were Madeline Astor.
2: I was.
3: Married to the richest man
2: Smart
3: on the
2: lady.
3: Ship.
2: Exactly.
3: Yes, returning from your, like, nine-month honeymoon, and
2: yeah.
3: She was pregnant.
2: Yeah. Yeah.
3: So the last thing Colonel Astor did, everyone knows Colonel Astor, the richest man on
1: sure.
3: the ship,
1: mm-hmm.
3: He put her in a lifeboat and gave her his gloves to keep her hands warm. He did ask to join her since she was with child, and they told him no, and he stepped back. He was okay with that. He was last seen walking two Airedales on the deck of the Titanic. One of them was his, and one was a little boy that he said, it's okay, I'll take care of your dog.
1: Mary enjoyed that experience.
2: I just thought that was so, it really, I cannot underscore enough how, for something that was such a tragedy, this museum really brings all of these stories to life in a way that feels right. It feels like it should be part of the legacy because people did survive. There were people that survived, and they went on to have stories.
3: Yes.
1: Well, you said
3: yeah.
1: it, Mary, earlier. It's very interactive, but the tribute is very respectful.
2: It's completely respectful. I do want to segue to something that we did not have a chance to experience, so next time we're here, we will. The newest offering at the museum, the evening dining experience, just opened earlier this year. It's a first-class experience, you could say, Jody, right?
3: It is. You were in the first-class dining room,
2: mm-hmm.
3: and it's like you were there during dinner. And some of the information that we now know is because people were eavesdropping. Mm-hmm. So they hear the captain and designer arguing about whether or not we have enough lifeboats. We hear the captain and Bruce Ismay, who owned White Star, arguing about whether they should go faster or not. So that is true. So the actors are going in between your tables talking about things, and that is actually how we found out what happened.
2: And are you eating off of the menus of foods that were actually
3: served?
2: As close
3: as we can. Yeah,
2: so
3: yes.
2: Close as you can replicate, yeah.
3: Because no one likes ox tongue and ox tail.
2: Oh, yeah, no, we'll skip that, yeah. Okay. Almondine beans are good.
1: But I will say, again, as Mary mentioned at the beginning of this segment, you know, Rudy and I had the show over in Belfast. That's a very different experience.
3: Very.
1: This, and you're larger than the Branson location you mentioned as well.
3: We are.
1: So it is time well spent. I'm glad we had the opportunity to do it and certainly enjoyed meeting you, Jody.
3: Thank you.
1: Want to give folks the website, whether you're going to Branson or Hitch here in Pigeon Forge, just TitanicAttraction.com, TitanicAttraction.com. Jody, we hope you have a nice rest of the weekend. You can navigate the traffic through Rod Run.
3: Absolutely.
1: But thanks so much.
2: Yeah, thank you, Jody.
3: I hope
2: thank
3: your
2: you
3: day
2: so
3: is
2: much.
3: Smooth sailing.
2: Thank you. Yours too. All right, our next sponsor's break is nearly here. Rudy's going to check in for the first time this hour. He's going to share with you another place that Robert and I enjoyed this week, and that is Country Tonight for some great country music. Our big Let's Go America Tour, Pigeon Forge, is back in 3 minutes. Stay with us. Okay. Thank you.
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1: 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Well, just about 10 miles from Gatlinburg, Tennessee, is a country music theater in Pigeon Forge with a show called Country Tonight. And I want to tell you that tonight there is spelled T-O-N.

0: December 31st.
1: Okay, so just January and February. And I understand you also bring in celebrities. For example, this coming Friday, September 25th, the Oak Ridge Boys will be there.
0: Yes. And so we have the Oak Ridge Boys on September 25th. And, you know, Rudy, I heard that there is somebody that's having a birthday on September 25th. Do you know who that might be?
1: That's me, but that is me. But unfortunately, I won't be in Tennessee to celebrate.
0: Well, I would have taken care of you, but, you know, you'll have to come and visit us one day.
1: That's right. I'm sorry, go ahead.
0: No, I'm sorry, go ahead.
1: No, you were going to talk about your celebrity shows. I also do want to ask you about the holiday season, November and December, but go ahead, take it in what order you'd like.
0: Okay, well then, on October 23rd, we have Rodney Atkins performing. Mm-hmm. And Rodney is a great performer. If You're Going Through Hell is one of his great songs. These Are My People, Watching You, and Take a Back Road. He's going to put on a phenomenal concert as well. So we're excited to have him on board.
1: And then the holiday shows are apparently big stuff, right?
0: Yeah, we have our Christmas show, and what we do typically is we'll open up about the first part of November. We'll open up November 3rd with our Christmas season show. And what we do, it's kind of unusual, but sometimes Christmas, if you're sitting in a two-hour Christmas show, that can be a bit long. So what we do is the first half of our show is highlights of our normal season, and the second half is all Christmas.
1: And I gather, I mean, not just during the holiday season, but that these are really family shows. I mean, kids will get a kick out of stuff too, right?
0: Absolutely. Because it's so fast-moving with the costume changes and we've got great lighting, and special effects, kids just enjoy it. We do a lot of youth groups that come to the show.
1: And you have eight shows. That sort of implies that maybe there's a matinee someday?
0: Yes, we have matinees on Tuesdays and Thursdays at 3 o'clock.
1: Okay. And how far ahead would I have to book to be sure I get tickets?
0: You can come in day of because we have 1,500 seats. In concerts, you want to book in advance, but just for the Country Tonight Show, you can come in day of the show. But we recommend for better seating, you go online or else call in for your reservation.
1: All right, and I'm going to give the URL, the online. It's Country Tonight. Remember, tonight is spelled T-O-N-I-T-E. 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Jeff Taylor is the general manager, along with his wife, of Country Tonight, and they've been doing it for about 29 years, so I think they know what's going on. Jeff, thanks for joining us today.
0: It's been a pleasure, Rudy, and
1: take
0: happy
1: care.
0: Birthday to you.
1: Thank you very much. We'll be right back.
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8: All right, a few days ago, Robert and I had the opportunity to tour the Old Forge Distillery, located right here in Pigeon Forge. Keener Shanton is the head distiller at the award-winning distillery, and he and his team showed us around, and they explained their unique process of Eastern Tennessee whiskey making. Here's some of that conversation with Keener.
7: So, Keener, listen, I'm glad we could coordinate, including Old Forge Distillery, into this week's big Let's Go America Tour, Pigeon Forge. And really, after an educational tour that we just enjoyed with you and your team, I think a good place to start is your location here at Old Forge. So your distillery sits right next to the historic 1830s Old Mill restaurant, we were told, was the most visited restaurant east of the Mississippi. I want you to describe the significance of the Old Mill and the connection of the whiskey that folks will be tasting here at Old Forge.
9: Well, first of all, thank you guys for, you know, coming on in, hanging with us for a little bit.
8: Thank you.
9: Yeah, it's good to meet you guys. And thanks to Tanner for hooking you guys up with the meat and potatoes part of our production tour.
7: Did a great job.
9: Awesome, yeah. But as far as the Old Mill District, which you're standing in, which we're next to, it did start prior to 1830. The mill started in 1830. Before that, there was an iron forge sitting there. Wow. That iron forge, along with the Pigeon River, is what gave rise to the name Pigeon Forge. So we're right in the middle of the 150 original acres granted by Governor William Blunt to Pigeon Forge. So Iron Forge, Pigeon River, Pigeon Forge, and then one of the son-in-laws or something started the Old Mill back in 1830. It's been continuously operating ever since, grinding corn with the water-powered system.
8: Yeah, it's so cool that you guys are still grinding corn the old-fashioned way. You just don't see that everywhere. It's very cool.
9: That's right.
8: Keener, I see a sign over there. You guys are a proud stop on the Tennessee Whiskey Trail. So for listeners who are listening right now who might want a road trip and enjoy the trail someday, what makes this particular area, this sort of area in eastern Tennessee, a little different from maybe some areas in other states and certainly in other areas of Tennessee for whiskey making?
9: Well, yeah, so at the risk of sounding too redundant, it's the Old Mill. It's been there since 1830. It's a real story. It's been continuously operated. We use the same grain, it's local, that the restaurants use to make their grits, to make their flour, to make their cornbread. So it's the same corn that we're using in our corn whiskey.
7: So love that we were able to come here and include you on this. You know, the craft of whiskey making here in eastern Tennessee, it's important to preserve. Mary and I have seen this when we've been in parts of Scotland, parts of Ireland, other areas. In this case, it's part of our nation's history, right?
9: Right.
7: So I want you to talk about how you can do both preserve and continue to innovate.
9: My goodness. That is a very good question, and one that we run the risk of running down a rabbit hole with.
7: You really are with different flavors and things. The Southern Drift that I just had,
9: absolutely came out of the gate wanting to establish ourselves as a craft distillery. And what that meant for us is developing relationships with the Old Mill family of brands. So the first three flavored moonshines that we released, French Toast, Chocolate, Coffee, were all just rip-offs of flavors that I was finding at the candy kitchen and the creamery and at the restaurants. So the French Toast, obviously, it was actually a peach waffle or a peach French toast or something they were serving at the Old Mill, and I was like, that would be a fantastic breakfast time moonshine. It started originally with a bacon wash, and that got removed, but coffee, I love White Russians, so I wanted a coffee liqueur without hazelnut. There's one out there with hazelnut that you may be familiar with. That ain't us. And then the chocolate was a fun riff off of a chocolate cake that's popular with the cafe.
8: So those of you listening as we do this, we only have a little bit of time left here with you, Keener. Unfortunately, I'm sure that our listeners can hear your passion and enthusiasm for this industry.
9: I was trying to hide that.
8: Yeah, no, it's coming across loud and clear. I need you to riff on that Southern, what was it?
9: The Southern Drift. Yeah, that's one of our more recent releases that we're really proud of that really closes the alcohol loop for us. It started at least 5 to 7 years ago as a traditional bourbon. We aged it here at our warehouse and then dumped it, you know, out of the barrel, and decided that it was going to be best paired with a rum liqueur finishing. So there's a lot
8: of
9: different flavor notes there.
8: Anything
9: really
8: like
9: good.
7: I mean, as we were talking about, if you make an old fashioned, you don't even need the simple syrup. I mean, it really is well done. It's a way to bring a bottle home and have a little bit of Eastern Tennessee, right?
9: That's right. Yeah, I would recommend not even using the ice cubes. Just a double shot glass is the way I take it.
8: All right, folks, I got to wrap, but listen, thank you. I'm sure you guys have to come to the Old Forge Distillery. Thank you so much for all your time today, Keener, and for your team.
9: Thank you guys for your time. Thank you for hanging with us. Thank you.
7: 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You know, Mary, I'm thinking about it. We just talked about spirits with Keener. This week, we certainly found out the spirit of Dolly is alive and well around here.
8: It certainly is, and I can really see why she invested so much in the area where she spent her early childhood. I mean, the Great Smoky Mountains National Park, just the mountains are gorgeous. The area is beautiful. We enjoyed country tonight, the country music. Beautiful area and a great time in Pigeon Forge.
7: Yeah, we had a good time here this week. So now Mary and I are headed up to Washington, D.C. before we head back to New York. We'll be back in studio with you next week. Ask the CEO, Zane Kirby, is scheduled to join us. RJ will be back with the Open Road. We'll have the latest Destination Spotlight and NCF and a lot more. So until we're back with you live next Saturday, September 26th at 10 a.m. Eastern Time, special thanks to all of our guests who appeared on the show today with Mary and me and Rudy. 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
13: Senator Cory Booker says President Trump's move to ban major news outlets from the White House violates the Constitution. The New Jersey Democrat slammed the new policy on NBC's Meet the Press on Sunday.
14: This president has no regard for the First Amendment. He's going after reporters, and this ban just doubles down.
13: Booker also accused the president of using the Justice Department in unprecedented ways to retaliate against reporters.
15: Trump said on Truth Social Friday that he's barring CNN, MS Now, and Politico due to what he says is their constant reporting of fiction and lies when covering him. The president said other news media outlets will also be banned from the White House soon. A new poll shows that President Trump's approval rating has hit a second-term low ahead of November's midterm elections. Lisa Carton has details.
16: According to the NBC News poll, Trump's approval rating stands at 41% among registered voters. Meanwhile, 55% of voters say they believe Trump's policies have hurt the economy. That's up from 48% in March, before the war in Iran sent prices on gas and other essentials sharply higher. The poll also found Democrats hold a 5% edge in the battle for control of Congress. I'm Lisa Carton.
15: The U.S. says it killed four people in an airstrike on a drug boat in the Caribbean. The U.S. Southern Command made that announcement in a post on Saturday, saying the vessel was involved in narco trafficking. The Trump administration's been targeting alleged narco-terrorists in the Caribbean and Eastern Pacific since last year. Over 220 people have been killed in the airstrikes. If you're trying to find the best cup of coffee, you may have to travel a bit. A new study by WalletHub has named Orlando as the best coffee city in the U.S. It said households in Orlando spend an average of $154 a year on coffee. The city also has the highest number of free Wi-Fi coffee and tea shops per capita. Portland, Oregon comes in second because of its high number of affordable coffee shops rated at least 4.5 stars out of 5. I'm Tammy Trujillo.
11: Denver weather.
17: The Denver Metro forecast this early Monday. A few passing clouds this morning. Temperatures in the lower 50s as you start the day. For the rest of your Monday, mostly sunny skies with a buildup of clouds in the afternoon. A slight chance for a hit or miss shower or storm. Highs in the middle 70s. Overnight lows tonight down to 55. Tuesday, partly sunny with a chance for showers and thunderstorms. Highs in the upper 70s. Lows in the mid 50s. I'm meteorologist Patrice Sutter.
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19: 59 degrees.
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21: 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Nearly one third own more than one motor vehicle. Virtually everyone living in poverty as defined by government has color TV. Most have cable or satellite TV. The poverty we have today is spiritual poverty.
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0: in. All right, according to the clock, it's just past the midnight hour in the Eastern time zone. Sure enough, we close out another weekend. Time to get the new week started. Back to the old grind as we roll into a Monday from time zone to time zone. 21st day of September shall be coming our way. What do you say? How was your weekend? Yeah, I know, too short. I guess technically we could say welcome into the final full day of fall. I'm sorry, that would be the final full day of summer as fall officially arrives. Yeah, Tuesday, you're wrapping up the summer. Change of the seasons indeed comes our way. Yes, the pool is closed. You know, that's the latest we've been able to close our pool in this part of the country in a number of years. But right on cue, cooler air coming our way as we head into the new week. It will indeed begin feeling more fall-like. Highs in the 60s and 70s for several days forthcoming here. First, we wrap up the weekend, though. Well, it was just before the midnight hour Eastern time. You know, our final NFL game of Sunday wrapped up there in Kansas City. The Chiefs versus the Colts went into overtime, locked up at 30. Chiefs pulled the rabbit out of the hat, taking the win 33-30. All right, so I guess we'll wrap up week number two in the NFL with the New York Giants facing the Rams there in L.A., 8:15 Eastern, I guess, kickoff here, Monday Night Football. Yeah, another big weekend in college football, week number three in the books. Yes, there were a few surprises in the mix there. How about Oregon? Big Ed, Oregon, kind of, did they redeem themselves? 84-0 over Portland State. I guess that had to be like Oregon was playing a high school team, is all I can figure. But yeah, coming up here, not too far around the corner, we'll break down. We'll get the official word from the prognosticator of prognosticators and Grump, the analyst. See how we all did college football over the weekend. How about Saturday night under the lights? Yeah, a little extracurricular activity after the race. They're in Bristol. Punches flying. Will we see some disciplinary action taking place? Maybe we'll break it all down. Blaney versus Hocevar. If you've seen the video of the fight, I think Hocevar got the best of Blaney there. Got a couple of square landing punches, right hooks. What was that all about? All right, what else in the mix? All kinds of interesting things coming our way as we get the new week underway. Weather-wise.
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0: Traveler's weather as we get a new week underway. All right, kind of a soggy night from Philadelphia to New York City. Not seeing anything severe in the mix there. Amazing, just a few hours ago, I never heard a rumble of thunder, did not get a drop of rain outside the secret bunker, but just a hop, skip, and a jump to the north of the secret bunker, rolling through Indiana, through the heart of Ohio, torrential rains. I'm seeing some of the video. That was definitely a tornado in Middletown here a few hours ago. That line of storms, the leading edge, now pushing into eastern Ohio. In southeastern, south central Ohio, moving over into west central West Virginia. Some of those storms are indeed still packing a punch, 60-mile-an-hour winds. We've seen some incredible flooding in the, they call it the Miami Valley in Ohio, from the Dayton region, as I mentioned, Middletown. A lot of roads were underwater a few hours ago. Those torrential rains continue again, now moving over toward West Virginia. Heavy rains still at this hour, right through central Ohio. It's been a rainy night in Columbus, and the rain continues to fall. I wouldn't be surprised if we saw some flood warnings in that region as well. There's a lot of flash flood warnings there in southeastern Ohio. Meanwhile, some lingering showers now still extending back through central Indiana from Muncie to Indianapolis. The heaviest rains have moved through. Additional thunderstorms firing up in parts of Illinois, southeastern Missouri. Some of those have been packing a punch. Seen a few with 60-mile-an-hour winds, half-dollar size hail in the mix. On back to eastern Colorado, a few scattered showers and thunderstorms. That's similarly the case through much of South Dakota. Not seeing anything severe in the mix there. Relatively quiet for all practical purposes back into the Four Corners region. But that's going to be changing as we get the new week underway. We'll break that down for you. And it's been a while since we've used the term a good old-fashioned nor'easter. Here's what we're awaiting, a storm forecast to form and indeed strengthen into a nor'easter along the mid-Atlantic coast this week. Now, depending on the track and the intensity, gusty winds, erosive surf could accompany heavy rain in the coastal northeast later this week. Yeah, since late last week, we've seen storms moving east along that frontal zone that's been stretching from the northern and central plains to the Midwest. Downpours from this series of storms recently reached the mid-Atlantic coast. As a big buckle develops in the jet stream due to a blocking pattern, AccuWeather tells us the storms moving through the Midwest are going to stall, and this is going to cause clouds, drizzle, fog, and drenching rain to persist from the Carolinas to Ohio, Pennsylvania, and New Jersey. All probably into Tuesday. Yes, enough rain to trigger flash flooding and travel delays, but as the dip in the jet stream becomes more pronounced, a new storm is forecast to form either along the coast or up to maybe a couple hundred miles offshore. The closer to the coast this storm actually forms and strengthens into a nor'easter, the greater the risk will be of heavy rain, strong winds, pounding surf. Yeah, this storm may initially move out to sea and then beginning back westward, returning closer to the coast later this week. A track close to the coast could produce enough rain to cause flooding, especially in areas that have been drenched since Saturday night. Rain could extend far enough north to ease some of the ongoing drought in the state of Maine. Regardless of how close to the coast the storm tracks, this is going to have the potential to become strong enough to bring rain and gusty winds in the coastal areas, prolonged rough surf causing above normal tides and beach erosion. A full-blown nor'easter could lead to some major travel disruptions due to the flooding rain, winds, and could trigger some power outages and significant coastal flooding. Yeah, there's a lot of questions yet to be answered. The full moon will raise astronomical tide levels later this week, and the storm could push water levels even higher. Coastal flooding, especially around high tide, is likely from North Carolina to New York from Tuesday through Friday this week. That threat may persist along the northern mid-Atlantic coast and expand into southeastern New England by next weekend. Depending on the storm's strength, dangerously rough seas could develop offshore, potentially rivaling those produced by a hurricane or what would be a midwinter nor'easter. Small craft operators are urged to closely monitor the forecast. Regardless of the severity of the nor'easter, there will be no shortage of cool fall-like air in the Northeast, especially over the Appalachians this week. Highs will generally range from the 50s to the 60s in the mountains, 60s to lower 70s near the coast. As we said, fall officially arrives 8.05 p.m. Eastern, Tuesday evening. Yeah, final full day of summer, here it is. Meanwhile, I mentioned the monsoon, a significant surge of moisture from Mexico. We saw this much of last week. Is expected to continue to unleash numerous showers and thunderstorms across the Rockies again this week. The North American monsoon, bringing those southerly winds, carrying the humid air from Mexico, the Gulf, the tropical Pacific, has been active from time to time this summer, but the rain's been rather sporadic. Large portions of the Colorado River Basin haven't really seen significant precipitation. Much of the region, from the Rockies to the Pacific Coast, could benefit from soaking rain without flooding. Drought conditions are especially severe across the Colorado River Basin. Vast areas experiencing severe to exceptional drought. We've been talking for weeks about the low flows on the Colorado River, historically low water levels for Lake Powell and Lake Mead, both reservoirs generating power at their respective dams. The latest says Lake Powell is now at only 21% of capacity, Lake Mead at 27%. They did see some rainfall over the weekend that should lead to some of that runoff into the Colorado and Rio Grande River systems. It could take several days for that surge to reach the main stems. But the next influx of moisture from the North American monsoon may produce one of the last major surges of showers and thunderstorms. We could see some additional pulses in the coming weeks. The tropics remain the wild card, especially if a storm moves northward along Mexico's west coast. And indeed, we do have a named system off Mexico's west coast. A surge of tropical moisture is forecast to push northward from Mexico, spanning from Tuesday to Saturday, much of the week ahead, that will increase the risk of repeated downpours and flooding. From northern Mexico into New Mexico and Colorado, parts of western Texas will also be in that area of concern. Yeah, repeated rounds of heavy rain, as we know, could lead to flash flooding, especially in the normally dry washes, low-lying areas with poor drainage. Yeah, the multi-day nature of the event could compound the flooding threat. Locations receiving heavy rain on consecutive days may become increasingly vulnerable with road closures and travel disruptions as the event continues there. I guess it's going to be very much dependent on how strong the system off the west coast of Mexico generates over the next several days.
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0: Well, looky there. Crazy Ray was on board right out of the box, kicking things off. West Michigan, check it in for the best 5 hours on the radio. 57 degrees. Partly cloudy skies there in West Michigan tonight. Shout out to Road Trips. Hello, Ryan. Hello, Steve. Thank you. Safe passage to the truckers out there who keep this country moving. Kevin on board. Morning, Steve, and the overnight crew. Marianne, good morning. All the overnight listening family. Hope everyone enjoyed the weekend. Everybody have a blessed day. Stay safe out there. There's Bob in Michigan. Saddle up, nocturnal listeners. There's Pappy, the midnight hour, the greatest day of the week. All right, Kansas City. It was Indianapolis, wasn't it? Overtime. On to the college football scene. Who won the past weekend? The grumpy old grump? The prognosticator of prognosticators? Or did Steve maybe make a comeback? Not a lot of change. I can tell you that. The Reader's Digest version is. But stay tuned. We'll get the full report coming up. Until then, snuggle up to whomever, whatever. Heat up that cup of Joe. Let's go. Well, there's Brain Dead. Morning, Steve. Happy Monday to everyone out there. So the warehouse is running 3 hours behind. I'm at the first of my three stores in Paducah tonight. Who would have thought we'd have a WWE match after the NASCAR race there Saturday night? We'll try to check in later. I'll give you my thoughts. All righty, James. Looks like the president has kicked much of the fake news media from the White House premises Friday. Undoubtedly, they'll find a Democrat-friendly judge in D.C. to overturn that later today. You know, we kind of been there, done that. Wasn't it earlier? Was it early this year? Maybe late last year when you kind of banned the Associated Press? I think that was all based on their refusal to go along with his renaming of the Gulf of Mexico to the Gulf of America, wasn't it? Yeah, but it was, CNN, MS Now, and the Politico, I believe. They revoked their press credentials, their media credentials in the White House. Yeah, pretty much the same old scenario. Yeah, tired of them reporting fake news and lies. Yeah, like they're telling the truth. Yeah, I'll give you more on that coming up here. Larry, good afternoon. Hammer down, be safe. Running a little late tonight. Stopped, got me some Dunkin' Donut coffee. We're headed to Hartford, Connecticut, then back to Wilmington, Delaware, to reload tonight. Well, hello, 5-7, copy the mail. Go Navy. Either it's an extra late night for 5-7, or he's getting an extra early start to the day. I'm not sure. Obviously, one of the biggest developments over the weekend, they said it'll never happen. It has. Greenland, Denmark, hailing the binding Greenland deal with President Trump and the USA. Denmark over the weekend, as I said, hailing the deal announced by President Trump to give Washington, quote, permanent control over Greenland's security and bar Russian and Chinese bases from the Arctic territory. Since returning to the White House January of last year, President Trump has repeatedly insisted the U.S. needed to control Greenland for strategic reasons, alarming NATO ally Denmark, sparking some fierce pushback from the alliance early on. But now both hailing this agreement, stating they'll sign this on the sidelines of the UN General Assembly in New York this week. That's big. News, a service of Industrial Injection. 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
7: An ICE officer shot and seriously wounded a Venezuelan man during an incident in North Austin Sunday afternoon. A source told NBC News the man was in the U.S. illegally and was subject to a final order of removal. He was taken to a local hospital and listed in serious but stable condition. President Trump says he's converting his proposed triumphal arch in Washington, D.C. into a top-grade military complex. In a post on Truth Social Sunday, Trump said he made the decision at the strong request of the U.S. military, as well as for national security purposes. The president says the arch would house, store, and have the rapid ability to use large numbers of drones plus snipers on both the roof and plaza areas. Google says its AI model Gemini hacked three different companies. Google officials say it happened in May during a test of its AI software. The tech company stressed that in all three cases, the test was stopped before any information was accessed. I'm Tammy Trujillo.
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8: The Denver Metro forecast this early Monday. A few passing clouds this morning. Temperatures in the lower 50s as you start the day. For the rest of your Monday, mostly sunny skies with a buildup of clouds in the afternoon. A slight chance for a hit or miss shower or storm. Highs in the middle 70s. Overnight lows tonight down to 55. Tuesday, partly sunny with a chance for showers and thunderstorms. Highs in the upper 70s. Lows in the mid 50s. I'm meteorologist Patrice Sutter.
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Johnny as we get ready for a Monday. Shout out to Cap and Ron. You know, his favorite day of the week. There's Gary Montgomery checking in. 71 here in Southwest Ohio. Yeah, some cooler nights on the horizon, Gary. Are you ready for a little taste of fall? All right, got an email from the Grump, the prognosticator, and the analyst will be checking in here, running a little behind. They'll be checking in here 20, 30 minutes. So while we wait for that, let's get back to, again, they said it would never happen. I honestly didn't think it would. Denmark and Greenland, yeah, the autonomous Danish territory, both praising the agreement. Now, they're going to sign it again on the sidelines of the General Assembly meeting in New York this week. A long period of uncertainty will hopefully be replaced by a binding agreement that strengthens security in the Arctic and North Atlantic, says the Danish foreign minister. Yeah, the deal respecting Denmark's, what they called their red lines, certain lines that couldn't be crossed, was very important in light of a changed security situation. While the terms still unclear, Denmark maintains their sovereignty will remain intact. Yeah, the prime minister said the agreement with Washington recognizes the sovereignty and territorial integrity of the kingdom and the Greenlandic people's right to self-determination. It was good for NATO and Europe, she says. Greenland Prime Minister Frederik Nielsen says the deal recognizes Greenland's interests and strengthens their security. French President Emmanuel Macron weighing in over the weekend as well, saying the deal helps to reaffirm Danish sovereignty over the territory. In Greenland's capital, some of the residents there expressed ambivalence. I don't know exactly what the agreement is or what has been signed, but whatever the U.S. and President Trump mention, I have mixed feelings. I'm not entirely comfortable with how much attention Greenland has right now, according to one 29-year-old resident. We hope the leaders have made a good agreement because our country needs to be protected from both the air and the sea. Denmark has not given that enough attention for many, many years. President Trump hailing the deal as what he referenced an infinite life agreement. There's no end date. You know, Washington will immediately start building up a military presence in the territory. From now on, no U.S. adversary can ever have a base in Greenland, have a military presence in Greenland, or make sensitive investments in Greenland without our express written approval. Now, while President Trump presented the deal as a major triumph, Danish commentators said he had likely gained very little. They noted under a 1951 defense pact updated in 2004, Washington was already able to ramp up military presence on the island, provided it provided or informed Denmark and Greenland in events. Let's see. Trump has repeatedly warned of Russia and China trying to establish a foothold in Greenland as a strategic battle unfolds for supremacy in the Arctic. The State Department left no doubt they would not be allowed to do this. State Department officials said this agreement guarantees China and Russia cannot have a base in Greenland. They cannot send troops to Greenland, and the necessary mechanisms are in place to prevent investment in sensitive sectors there.
Gad noted that while Russia had very little interest, they say, in Greenland, China was investing in extractive industries to get a foothold there. The U.S. is concerned any kind of Chinese footprint could be turned into military assets, now, cautioning that the details are still unknown. Gad said the worry is how exclusive access for the U.S. to build bases would affect NATO allies from Europe. President Trump's been flirting with breaking up the NATO alliance. If Europe is an adversary, how would that position Europe, Denmark, and Greenland in that situation? Several media outlets have reported that Washington wants to open three new military bases in southern Greenland, in addition to the Pituffik base that's already there in the territory's north. At the height of the dispute, President Trump wouldn't rule out using force to seize the territory, which that had increased all the anxiety within the European Union. Obviously, those tensions have since eased. In an apparent move to assuage President Trump, NATO launched a mission to bolster security there in the Arctic. The president himself posting much that was included there, but the breaking news, I'm pleased to announce the United States of America has entered into an agreement with the Kingdom of Denmark and Greenland that gives the United States permanent control over security and other needs in Greenland, completely addressing all of our many U.S. concerns. There will be no cost to the United States. At my direction, we worked with representatives of Denmark and Greenland to guarantee that the United States will forever have the complete ability to do what is necessary to secure and defend the security of Greenland and the United States of America. Additionally, from now on, no U.S. adversary can ever have a base in Greenland, a military presence, or make sensitive investments without our express written approval. For over 100 years, presidents have known the strategic importance of Greenland, but none of them were able to do anything about it. I'm proud to be the president that permanently and conclusively addresses this very important situation. This is what they refer to as an infinite life agreement, no end date. We're honored and proud of what's just taken place. Everything agreed to will be cherished by the American people. We will immediately begin the process developing a large military presence in the appropriate part of Greenland, of which there are many. We will work with the people of Greenland and their development and construction. The solution is a great one for the United States of America, Denmark, Greenland, and all of our allies. We look forward to working with the wonderful people of Denmark and Greenland toward a magnificent future with respect to this large, highly strategic parcel of land. We will be very protective of it. This is a dream come true for the United States of America, one that is very important, historic, and special. Thank you for your attention to this matter, President Donald J. Trump. So, how big is that? Well, we'll get some of your thoughts. I'm sure the Grump will have his, 2 cents worth on that. Coming up here a little bit later as we roll into a Monday. Meanwhile, after, Saturday night, after being checked and released from the Infield Care Center, Blaney walking over toward Hosovar on Pitt Road, he started things. He shoved him, prompting Hosovar to immediately respond with several right hooks while holding Blaney around the neck with his left arm. At least one of those punches was pretty much a direct contact. Blaney was pushed back behind a couple of Hosovar's crew members during that initial exchange, but that didn't end the confrontation. He returned
He charged back toward Hosovar moments later, leading to another bout of pushing and shoving. Blaney appeared to throw a punch or two, one connecting during the second exchange as the two drivers continued their heated confrontation. This was all the result of what had happened just moments earlier on the track, obviously. On lap 457, Hosovar made an aggressive move to the inside while battling Blaney near the front of the field. Contact, sending Blaney into a spin. His number 12 Ford backing into the outside wall, ending his race, while Hosovar continued toward the finish. He went on to finish third. Blaney, meanwhile, was left with a 33rd place finish and another DNF. That outcome carried significant consequences for Blaney's championship campaign. He arrived at Bristol fourth in the chase standings, just 33 points behind Denny Hamlin. Had spent much of the evening steadily eating into that deficit. At one stage, Blaney and Hamlin were even tied for the lead in the chase standings. So instead of leaving Bristol in a stronger position, Blaney dropped into sixth and now sits 52 points behind Larson, who took over the championship lead

0: like to me. I got a run, you know, kind of went left. He spun. I spun him. He also addressed what happened once the two drivers met on pit road. Yeah, according to the Spire driver, there was little discussion before Blaney decided to confront him. So, I mean, there wasn't a lot of talking. He just kind of like said one thing and then went after me. I wasn't going to take it. Now, this was a stark contrast to how Blaney's Bristol weekend had started. Before climbing into the car, he shared a family moment with his wife while holding their 10-month-old son. With another critical chase race ahead, that scene kind of captured a moment on the more relaxed side of the Team Penske driver. But yeah, that's kind of blown up on the social media over the weekend there. Good to have you on board as we roll into a Monday, the Steve Summers Overnight Drive.
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we'll get to some of the industry headlines here. It's been a while since we've had any sort of update on the Super Ego operation. Now, remember going back to that 60-minute segment, the thrust, the whole Chameleon Carriers problem into the national spotlight, making Super Ego the poster child. The CEO of the company apparently just received a partial win in the federal lawsuit against him and his alleged network of trucking companies. We'll give you, again, the full update there. And then, as far as Chameleon Carriers or the bad actors in the trucking industry trying to clean things up, a report out of the state of Colorado, there was a nonprofit that was aimed at helping formerly incarcerated individuals to obtain their CDL. They're out $15,000 after the trucking school they paid to train their participants has now been shut down by the recent federal crackdown. Colorado Trucking College, based in Denver, was shut down as part of the 110 Trucking

0: schools that were shut down by the federal government. The now closed school was apparently the facility being used by Fortified Academy to get their ex-convicts trained and into the driver's seat. Now the program says they're not sure what the next move is. What they did apparently was help the students as far as funding and things of that nature so they didn't have to pay out of pocket. Devon Hawkins, director of operations at Fortified Academy, spoke to Denver 7. I said the academy had already paid the trucking school some $15,000 for four individuals to attend their CDL training. Yeah, we found out from one of our students a day after the school was shut down, saying he's no longer able to provide services. The academy said they had not received response from the shuttered trucking school, has not got their money back, and can't afford to pay for the already enrolled students to attend a different trucking school. We can't afford to pay twice for training, but we're not going to abandon them, according to the executive director. Fortified Academy is now working with officials to find solutions to the issue. Well, it waits for an answer from the actual school that was shut down. We work with all the workforce centers in the metropolitan area. So now this is kind of affecting us because they're looking at us saying, hey, we funded these students. Why are they not now going through the program? So that's where we stand right now. We're kind of left holding the bag in our hand here. Very interesting. And, of course, the Department of Transportation Secretary Duffy had clearly said these 110 truck driving schools were responsible for some 5,000 drivers receiving CDLs, many of which did, of course, not have the English language proficiency. So I guess the fallout kind of caught in the middle of the mess there. All right, Schneider National, their CEO, says the capacity exodus in the industry right now is growing, not slowing. Trucking capacity, he said, is not coming back. It's actually leaving faster. Schneider National CEO Jim Filter said finding capacity, not demand, is now the industry's biggest constraint. As the year-old regulatory crackdown on the non-compliant drivers keeps pushing smaller carriers out of business. Now, Schneider has cut their own approved carrier list from what was 60,000 haulers at the peak to just 14,000 today. A screening effort that started as a fight against cargo theft and has since hardened into a broader quality bar. The exodus is compounding, he says. Rising diesel prices are hitting small operators that don't have fuel surcharge protection. It's hitting them harder than the big fleets. The Supreme Court's broker liability rule is forcing shippers and brokers to vet the carriers they hire more carefully, and thousands of drivers who entered the industry during the last boom did not have proper training or legal operating authority. There was no standard for entry-level driver training, describing how unqualified drivers literally flooded the market before this crackdown began. Tender rejections remain elevated, and the new motor carrier authority keeps declining. He says that's pointing to genuinely tight supply rather than a temporary blip. Freight Waves predicts one-way truckload rates to climb anywhere from 10 to 13% year over year in the third quarter, with strong contract rate increases as we head into the 2027 bid season. We do not necessarily need more demand, he said, arguing that the supply exodus alone has created enough work for carriers that can actually meet today's compliance bar. End of the day, according to Freight Waves, executives are calling this the early innings. Shippers should expect insurance and compliance costs to keep pricing out through marginal carriers that'll locking in capacity now, especially through dedicated fleets, will look cheap next to what the 2027 bid season may be bringing. News, a service of industrial injection since 1985. Diesel owners have counted on us.
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9: A federal immigration agent shot a man in Austin, Texas on Sunday, according to city officials. Austin Mayor Kirk Watson condemned the shooting.
10: With the nature of ICE and the way ICE is doing its business these days and the chaos that we see it performing and fomenting, there's no reason for us to be surprised by it.
9: A source told NBC News the man was in the U.S. illegally and was subject to a final order of removal. Texas DPS says ICE requested help pursuing a blue Toyota Corolla, but the shooting happened before state troopers arrived. Video verified by NBC News appears to show a dark SUV confronting the Corolla, followed by screeching tires and at least three gunshots. President Trump says he's converting his proposed triumphal arch in Washington, D.C. into a top-grade military complex. That story from Jennifer Kuiper.
11: In a post on Truth Social, President Trump says he made the decision at the strong request of the U.S. military as well as for national security purposes. President says the arch would house, store, and have the rapid ability to use large numbers of drones plus snipers on both the roof and plaza areas. Interior Secretary Doug Burgum said earlier this month that work on the proposed arch would begin soon. I'm Jennifer Kuiper.
9: Meanwhile, a new poll shows the president's approval rating has hit a second-term low ahead of November's midterm elections. That story from Lisa Carton.
6: According to the NBC News poll, Trump's approval rating stands at 41% among registered voters. Meanwhile, 55% of voters say they believe Trump's policies have hurt the economy. That's up from 48% in March, before the war in Iran sent prices on gas and other essentials sharply higher. The poll also found Democrats hold a 5% edge in the battle for control of Congress. I'm Lisa Carton.
9: Google says its AI model Gemini hacked three different companies. Google officials say it happened in May during a test of its AI software. The company stressed that in all three cases, the test was stopped before any information was accessed. I'm Tammy Trujillo.
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12: The Denver Metro forecast this early Monday. A few passing clouds this morning. Temperatures in the lower 50s as you start the day. For the rest of your Monday, mostly sunny skies with a buildup of clouds in the afternoon. A slight chance for a hit or miss shower or storm. Highs in the middle 70s. Overnight lows tonight down to 55. Tuesday, partly sunny with a chance for showers and thunderstorms. Highs in the upper 70s. Lows in the mid 50s. I'm meteorologist Patrice Sutter.
13: Current temperature
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0: hard to believe another weekend is rolling into the rearview mirror. As we kick off the last full day of summer. Wow. Ready or not, fall knocking on the door Tuesday. Yeah, right now around the country, what do we see? Still a warm night in Texas, 83 in Austin at this hour. It's been quite a rainy night in Columbus, Ohio. Rains continue, 68 degrees. Looking at 64 with some scattered showers in the Indianapolis area. Looks like you may have a little more rain coming your way overnight. More showers back toward the Indiana-Illinois line. Kind of moving due east along that stalled frontal boundary. But it's another warm night in Phoenix, 92 at this hour. 63 in Chicago. Dallas, Texas at 78. 85 in Houston. Not a bad night. Jacksonville, Florida, 76 degrees, partly cloudy skies. Still some rain in and around Philly with 69 at this hour. Now we welcome you into, I don't know, the greatest day of the week. Here comes a Monday, ready or not. What's going on, Grump?
1: Oh, not much, not much. Just, I just finally got to work. Man, it's been a hell of a day. But, finally got it rectified and got situated here, so I'm ready to talk some football with Big Ed on.
0: Not yet. I didn't know if he was going to be like, you know, doubled up with you, or maybe he's planning to check in, right?
1: Yeah, he said he called me at about a half hour, about 45 minutes ago, said he'd call in at about midnight, you know, Central.
0: His time, yeah.
1: Mm-hmm. 1 a.m., yeah, so. Yep, so he should be coming on here pretty quick. He was busy doing something. He sounds like he's in his vehicle, so he probably hadn't home.
0: Trying to get back to him. Gotcha.
1: Yeah, but it was quite the weekend for football. You know, you mentioned Oregon.
0: Where'd that come from?
1: I got a little tired of listening to the commentators on there talking about Oregon, and this is the best that they've seen Dante Moore, and I don't know how long, and all this other crap. You know, when you're playing a team like you know, what they played, you know, it's like Portland there, it's Portland State. You know, I mean, damn, when you're beating somebody 84-0, and you know, it didn't make any sense to me. I mean, they should have called that game, shut it off or something, because it was just a flogging. But no, I mean, he had no resistance or nothing. They had no defense, that could stand up to their offense. They had, no offense that could stand up to their defense. So it was just a dominating game, the other quarterback, what the hell was his name? Rayola, I think is what his name was. He just did what he could, I guess. But, Dante Moore, he's a, I think this year, I don't know what really happened to him, but he just didn't, I don't think he's lived up to all the hype that he, everybody thought he was going to be and everything. The first two games, they looked, pretty sloppy. Of course, they lost one, but to Boise State, but that these last two, I don't know, hell, I think he just got a little overrated, in my opinion. You know, they finally set him on the bench and brought in Rayola, let him get some air time, I guess, on the ball. But, I don't like watching games like that. It's just, they're not a game. I mean, it's just like a damn scrimmage is all it is, and he hit Dante Moore hit 19 out of 23 passes, and they had four touchdowns on that, 280 yards. But he didn't have any, like I said, any resistance. I mean, it just was there. So, yeah. So, anyway. Everything else, LSU, Ole Miss. I lost, you know, I was actually rooting for Ole Miss. I really was. I got to looking at it and stuff, I thought that maybe LSU was going to dominate this game in a couple of different ways because, you know, they picked up their coach. They picked up, you know, the old coach in Kiffin. They picked up their quarterback. They picked up so many players off that team, and Ole Miss is kind of, you know, kind of completely rebuilding their team. And I'll tell you what, man, they've done a hell of a job of it because they, you know, they went up to 3-0 and LSU dropped down 2-1, and they moved three spots on the board. So, you know, LSU is now number 10, soon number 7. And Ole Miss is something to look out for. They're bumped up to number 4 right now on a 24-32 game. And, you know, the surprising thing was I guess where I kind of got that idea was when I was looking at the second half of that game, and it was a good game. But the second half of it there, Ole Miss only scored 8 points. And, you know, that's where they come into the game at, where LSU, they kind of, you know, dominated that to get up to where they were. But at one point in time, I thought they were going to, you know, going to go ahead and tie it up. But they, you know, Ole Miss, you know, they come out on top. I'm really glad they did because of the way they were treated. And you know, they're just a damn team that really just keeps right on ticking there. So it was pretty interesting on that. That was a good game. The Kentucky Texas A&M game, that was fantastic. You know, we all lost on that. We all took Texas A&M 31-21. Right. But Kentucky, man, I tell you what, they played their butts off. Nobody gave them anything. That was a fantastic game. You know, first quarter was boring as hell. Nobody scored anything. Second quarter, it was 7-7. Third quarter, Kentucky bumped out to, you know, they took 21 points on that. And then 3 in the fourth, you know, put them up 31. But, yeah, when you look at the yards there, I mean, you know, they were pretty close matched. I mean, Kentucky had, you know, 408 yards in play there, and Texas A&M had 423. But, you know, the third down conversions and everything like that, Texas A&M kind of dominated on that. But, you know, Kentucky just would not stop. They just kept pounding away until they got that win. And, that was really a surprising feat for them. I thought they just really did a hell of a job. So I wasn't disappointed.
0: I don't have, like, the top 25. How far did they bump up with that? Because they were – where were they in the standings going into that?
1: They weren't in the standings, Kentucky.
0: Okay,
1: they were at a 1-1. Yeah, so – and they're still not.
0: They're still not? Okay. And I guess A&M probably dropped out of the top 25 then?
1: A&M was
0: 23rd.
1: They dropped down to 23rd right now. And they went down a few points. like I said, it was a hell of a good game, but they just, I don't know. Kentucky came to play, and that was, you know, Big Ed's talked about it many times. It depends on what team shows up, and they damn sure showed up. But there was some really good football. Arkansas did okay against Georgia. Of course, you know, number one Texas and UTSA, Texas, you know, they just wore them out there pretty quick there. So it was, you know, 30-6. They stayed where they were. They're still number one. Georgia and Arkansas, 45-17. Georgia, you know, of course, they dominated that in their running game, their defense, their offense, everything. I mean, they just that is one powerful team, man, when you look at them and how they handle themselves. I mean, they just work together as a team. They stayed number two. Notre Dame stayed number three there. Michigan State had 10, Notre Dame 27. And so they didn't move. Western Kentucky, of course, they got dominated by Indiana, 38-0. Indiana did drop down to number 5, though. Miami, they went from number 5 to number 6. They had a good win over Wake Forest, but they earned it. I'm telling you what, Wake Forest, they were playing some ball, man. That was a good game there. And, of course, Ohio State dropped from 6-7 on Kent State. They, you know, both of them, you know, were 1-1 coming in, and Ohio State's now 2-1. But that was a really good, you know, just a – I don't know.
0: Just the fact that it wasn't a formidable foe, right? Is that what kind of as in Kent State wasn't a formidable foe against Ohio State? I mean, they won handily, but just a fact.
1: Yeah.
0: Okay.
1: No, they weren't. They weren't anything. I mean, really, they weren't even a contest. And the odds that were on that was like a 4,000-1 or 4,000% on Ohio or something like that. It was a. They knew it was going to dominate that well, that much. But, yeah, then, you know, of course, we had 7-8, which was LSU and Ole Miss. You know, like I said, that was a damn good game all the way around. But I was really surprised that Ole Miss only scored eight points in the second half of that game. And that, you know, I kind of thought that LSU was going to come back on that, but they didn't. Florida State. And Alabama, that was I thought that was going to be really reliving what happened last year, you know, in the opening game for Alabama when Florida State actually beat them last year. And Alabama went from 10-8. They're number 8 now on that. They come out on top of that, 36-50, 2-0. They jumped up to 3-0. Florida State. They're mm-hmm. they're still trying, man. They're still trying. But, we won the you lost to Colorado. That's right.
0: Yeah.
1: You went with Colorado.
0: Well, go back. You know, Ed, he said, Steve, just mark it down as a loss, remember? He told me at the time, just mark it down as a loss, Steve. You screwed that one.
1: Yeah, that was BYU. You know, like I said, they're a hell of a team, man. They got that quarterback, and he's just a tank. I mean, that guy, he's a sophomore, so he's, you know, it would surprise me if, you know, the pros wasn't looking at this kid real soon because he just, you know, he's, like I said, he just does it all. He runs the ball. He plays, you know, he throws it. He's, for a big kid like that, he's actually, you know, can move on his feet. So he did a hell of a job. And, I don't know. Like I said, I was really surprised about that one. That Colorado. I'll tell you what, man. They, you know, they're working on it. They it seems like every year they get a little better and everything. So we'll see what Deion's got on his plate here. You know, toward the end. But I was kind of impressed with them. They, you know, they've won. Let's see, what were they? They were 2-0 also. So yeah, they've done some pretty good. Played some pretty good ball, but you know, of course, when you go up against a team like BYU, you know, and everything, that was just you know, they just didn't have it. And you lost on that one. I lost on the LSU, and we both lost on, or all of us lost on Texas A&M.
0: Mm-hmm.
1: And then USC and Rutgers, that was another fantastic game. Rutgers come out to play ball, too, man. That was 42-35 on that. USC just barely got by on that. They stayed where they were on the FBS, but, you know, on the position, but on the standing. But they did a hell of a job. I mean, Rutgers would come into that, you know, 0-2, so they had absolutely nothing to lose. I mean, but they gave them all that they can handle. I kept flipping it over to that, and I was like, damn, Rutgers is – you know, they're handing it to them. So that was a pretty good matchup there.
0: Now we were
1: Houston and Texas.
0: We were split on the Virginia West Virginia. Who won that? Did Virginia or did Big Ed get that? West Virginia.
1: Yeah, Big Ed got that one there. That was a 38-27 loss there. Virginia lost that. Big Ed won on that one. That was that was a good call on his part. You know, he kind of thought that they were going to, you know, dominate that, and they did. I mean, they just, you know, of course, Virginia was number 25 on there.
0: Right.
1: And they dropped out of the standing right now, I do believe. Or maybe they didn't. No, I think they're still on there. I have to look to see.
0: I'm not seeing them in here. No, I'm not.
1: Yeah. Okay. Well, then they dropped out. Mississippi State actually moved into number 24 spot. You know, taking that away from Oklahoma, and Oklahoma dropped out. Number 21 now is Florida. So that was, I do believe Oklahoma dropped out. I'd have to look at that again, but I thought they dropped out. I don't see them on here. Yep. So we had some changes, man. That was some good games. Like we had tried talk about last year, every game matters in this. I mean, as far as the FBS is concerned and the standings on how they're going to, make it into the playoffs and, with 12 games, that's it, 12 games. And then they start to, of course the bowl games and every damn thing else. But, SMU, they played a hell of a game. Louisville, that was a game. I called Louisville and let's see here. Me and you both called Louisville. SMU, was Ed's and he lost on that one. That was a good game though, man. It really was. 31-41. Louisville, they just dominated, man. I ain't kidding you. I don't know what the hell it was with them, whether they got up in the morning and ate their Wheaties or what, but they just did everything right, and just come out on top on that one. But, Northern Iowa, they were, Iowa's number 18, and Northern Iowa, of course, they were 1-1, but they, that was another scrimmage game, 55 to nothing. Of course, Iowa bumped up one spot there. They're number 17 now. UTEP and University of Texas, El Paso, they played Michigan, and they did pretty good, I guess you could say, 17-52. But Michigan, they stepped up one spot. They're number 18 now. But it was kind of I guess you'd call it another scrimmage.
0: Mm-hmm.
1: Missouri and Troy, 17-27. Troy gave it their all, but Missouri, they kind of come out on that one in the last couple of quarters there. They worked it pretty good. Missouri stepped up to 19. They went from 20 to 19. Portland State and Oregon. Now that was that was just a scrimmage game, man. I don't even know why in the hell they played that. I mean, I don't know. I just hate seeing games like that, but they did it, And you got the Lobos. They, New Mexico, they played Oklahoma. Oklahoma was standing at 24 at the time, and, of course, they won 6-14, but that wasn't much of a game. I don't know what the hell's wrong with Oklahoma.
0: They won the game but dropped out of the top 20. Is that because they only mustered 14 points in the whole game?
1: Well, it was the standing. It was, they're basically the strength of that game and everything. And it, there's a lot of formulas and stuff that they go through on how they figure these and knock them out. And, they're looking at the strength of schedule now in the next few games there, how they're going to dominate, how they're going to play. But, mm-hmm. Oklahoma, they won that game, but it just kicked them 2-1. And, they pulled them and they, went on ahead and they put in Mississippi State, who's now 3-0, I do believe, if I seen that right. Yeah, 3-0 Mississippi.
0: Okay.
1: So they moved him up. Houston, their strength is pretty good. They're at number 25 now. So, I was looking at them. That's a hell of a team. I mean, they really are. When they went in and – 26-28. I don't know if you watched that game or anything, but that was a damn good game. Boy, Tech and Houston was just at each other, right and left there. And I kept flipping around. I think I had that multi-screen on there at one time. My wife said, "You're pathetic." Yeah, pathetic. I said, that's a beer for each team right there, dear. So, I got four on the screen, so that should be four beers, but. Yeah, it was some good football, and next week we're gonna have to see how things go, and I'll get the schedule together and everything. You do get the email when I send.
0: Yeah, absolutely. Yeah, okay. That's what I've been using. Yeah.
1: Yeah, yeah. Kind of draw them up and everything, kind of. But we kind of color code them and everything, and right now on our standings, let's see here, I'm at 61 wins. Big Ed's at 57. You're at 53. We both won 19 games this time, me and you. And Big Ed come out with one more. He took 20. And that West Virginia game carried him over. I was sure he was gonna. I when I was writing it up, I had big head. You know, he's gonna go with Virginia. You know, but he didn't. And then I got to thinking about it, and I went back over some of the games last year, and he picked West Virginia quite a bit last year. So, in the standings, we kind of bounced around. We didn't just go with the top 25. You know, last year we went, with some of the good games, and I kind of tried to mix it up between, the top conferences. Mm-hmm. And but I think going with the top 25, because it's, it's all moving right now. But
0: How about that?
1: They're looking at
0: not a top 25 game. How about the Vanderbilt come from behind at the very last, literally last second? Did you get the catch?
1: Yeah. Yeah, I was watching that, and that fumble in the end zone, and then they recovered it for a touchdown. That was, what is the chances of that? They were behind. I mean, that just they were just getting outplayed. But Vanderbilt, man, I'm really surprised they're not as strong this year as what they were last year. I mean, they were really kicking it last year.
0: I mean, what was it, 5-6 seconds? I mean, Dube was supposed to take the ball, just run around, and to take a knee, right?
1: Yeah, yeah. Well, they fumbled it, and in the end zone it was, and
0: game over.
1: Vandy come out on top on that one, and that's any given game like that that can happen. But it, that was quite the win for Vanderbilt. Whether or not they ever move up, I doubt whether they ever hit the top 25 this year. They're just not playing to the potential that they was last year. I mean, they were really strong last year. So I don't know. If I looked at, looked at Vanderbilt right now, let's see here. Let's see what their strength of schedule is here. But they, let's see here. Where are you, Vandy?
0: All right, we gotta hit the news break here. I'm looking at the clock. Yeah, news, a service of industrial injection, heavy-duty diesel parts and solutions, from injectors and pumps to turbochargers and engines, built for the trucks that can't afford downtime.
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3: President Trump will meet with New York City Mayor Zohran Mamdani today. The mayor's office confirms the two will discuss issues affecting New Yorkers while the president's in town for the United Nations General Assembly meeting. Trump is set to deliver remarks and meet with global leaders on Tuesday. A new poll shows the president's approval rating has hit a new second-term low ahead of November's midterm elections. According to the NBC News poll, Trump's approval rating stands at 41% among registered voters. Meanwhile, 55% of voters say they believe Trump's policies have hurt the economy. NASA says it's given SpaceX a $946 million contract to fly three more astronauts to the International Space Station. The announcement extends the company's crewed flights to the station through 2030. The deal brings SpaceX's total number of NASA astronaut flights under contract to 17 and raises the total value of contracts to nearly $6 billion. I'm Tammy Trujillo.
2: Denver weather.
4: The Denver Metro forecast this early Monday. A few passing clouds this morning. Temperatures in the lower 50s as you start the day. For the rest of your Monday, mostly sunny skies with a buildup of clouds in the afternoon. A slight chance for a hit or miss shower or storm. Highs in the middle 70s. Overnight lows tonight down to 55. Tuesday, partly sunny with a chance for showers and thunderstorms. Highs in the upper 70s. Lows in the mid 50s. I'm meteorologist Patrice Sutter.
5: Current temperature,
6: 56 degrees.
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0: All right, back at it here as we kick off a brand new day, brand new week, final day of summer. At least as far as a full day is concerned. Hey, just a tad late to the party. Well, there he is, the prognosticator of prognosticators.
19: Let me call you back.
0: Okay.
19: Let me call you back.
0: Okay. Call us back. All right. So
1: he got something going on.
0: He showed up for a moment, yeah.
1: Yeah. I guess I spoke out of turn with Vanderbilt. They really done, you know, fairly good. But they're loaded up their next five, six, seven games here is all SEC. So yeah, they got they're playing Auburn, you know, 2-1 next week, and then they go Georgia and Ole Miss and Arkansas. They, you know, they might get by Arkansas, or you know. Then they got Kentucky. That's going to be a handful for them. That's a strong schedule. So they could, you know, if they win any of these games, they could, you know, they could potentially move up to the 25 spot. I don't know. It'd be, you know, it's still early in the season. So it's hard to say who's going to come out on top on that.
0: But, okay. Are you with me?
1: Yeah.
19: Yep.
0: Right, so he was. You were telling somebody else. Let me call you back, weren't you?
19: Yeah, I don't know what was going on.
0: I thought you were telling us. Let me call you back. All right.
1: The floor is yours, bro. No, the floor is yours, brother. I've been yakking here. You go ahead and give your analysis of the game there. You did get us on the West Virginia. Now you.
19: Oh yeah.
1: That was kind of your go-to pick last year, though, wasn't it, West Virginia?
19: Yep.
1: Yeah, I thought it was. What stood out about them that you thought was gonna?
19: That old Hawkins.
1: Oh really? Wow.
19: Yeah.
1: Yeah, I just looking at that game.
19: They played better than they John Mateer.
1: Oh wow. Yeah. What do you think about Oklahoma falling off the top 25 there?
19: I say the season's over.
1: Yeah. I haven't looked at their schedule yet on the remaining games there, but
19: you know, they've got Texas, they've got Alabama, then Alabama barely escaped.
1: Yeah, that was kind of a shocker there. Yeah. The team that really stood out to me was Texas A&M and Kentucky. I mean, Kentucky just played their ass off, buddy. That was in Houston. Houston and Texas Tech, that was one of the best games. You know, that was one for the history books right there. I mean, it was just a damn good game. But, I would say that, the Sooners, man, they got some potential. They got Georgia next week.
19: Yeah, I don't think they're going to.
1: What the hell was the score?
19: Yeah,
1: on
19: we
1: that?
19: All got a loss there.
0: Yep. And Utah?
1: No, they didn't. No, they didn't. Houston lost that game. That was 26-28. Texas Tech came out on top on that. Yeah.
19: Yeah,
1: him sure did.
0: It was the Kentucky Texas A&M that we all lost. We all
1: picked. We all lost on that one. Yeah, and Houston, since that loss there, they went from number 22 to number 25, and Texas Tech got bumped up to number 11 in the FBS. So they did pretty good there. Yeah, I was looking at that Oklahoma, man. They're gonna have to play some ball, buddy. They got Georgia, and they got Texas, and then they got Kentucky, Missouri, South Carolina. They got Florida, Ole Miss, Texas A&M. Well, Missouri's the last game they play. So, or Michigan. Who is it? Michigan State or Missouri State? Who in the hell is it? Who did they play? Mississippi Bulldogs. That's right, Mississippi. I was trying to remember, go through there and try to remember all this, but they just haven't been doing worth a damn, man. I can't believe that they, you know, how Mateer's handling the ball and stuff. He just, it's like he's just learning again, you know, or something. I don't know whether it's the defense is not doing their job. The offense, they can't keep, keep the, linebackers and stuff off of him. He's just constantly under the gun. I don't know what the hell's going on with him, but,
19: coordinator's got to get his job, right?
1: Yeah. Well, that should happen, I guess. it's been a rough year for them. And here, I thought they were going to do really good this year. You know, I thought they were going to be up there as a contender this year, you know, based off everything they did last year and how they played. But, man, this year, they're just not doing worth a damn. But Notre Dame, I don't know why in the hell they're up in number three spot there. Their schedule has not been very tough at all, and it's, I don't know.
19: They played Wisconsin.
1: Yeah, they've already played them. They played them right off the bat. Yeah, that wasn't much of a game.
19: They won, did they?
1: Yes, they won that one. It wasn't much of a game there. I didn't think it was 41-13 there when they, you know, played Wisconsin there in the opening. And then of course they beat them, you know, Rice, they're 52-0. And then, Michigan State, they played them. And what was the score on that one? That was 10:27. So I don't know. I look at their schedule and stuff here, and they got to play. You know, they play Purdue coming up next week. Let's see here. They got North Dakota, which I think North Dakota is going to win that one. Then they play Stanford, BYU, Navy. Navy's, you know, they're 1-1, you know, right now, but, or 2-1. Now they're 1-1. But they, you know, when they're, if they get by Navy, they sure as hell ain't going to get by Miami. Miami's just playing some fantastic ball. I think Miami can beat them. So it's, I don't know. Like I said, I just don't agree with where their standing is, and as opposed to their schedule and you know, the toughness of their schedule and, you know, how other schedules are. It's just the way it is. You guys come out on top on the Ole Miss and you know, LSU game there. I lost on that one. That was, me and Steve talked about that a little bit there, 24-32. You know, like I said, I was glad to see Ole Miss.
19: I was about to see old Kiffin get his ass kicked.
1: Yeah, did you see the security they had around him?
19: Oh, yeah.
1: Trump was like, damn. You know? Yeah.
19: They were chanting F.U. Kiffin there during the pregame.
1: Yeah, they were giving him down the road, weren't they? Yeah, he was a that's all right, though. That's, you know, he made his bed. That's the way it is. But, you know, when you look at the top 25 teams, you know, the top five right now, they're in, you know, they've got over $50 million invested in players in NIL money. I mean, just the players alone, over $50 million. Ohio tops the list there. And, you know, what's surprising is you get some of the teams like Delaware, you know, doesn't have hardly any. But Delaware, man, they've been playing their butts off, and I don't know. I think we was all kind of afraid of this. You know, everybody kind of thought in the very beginning that, oh yeah, that NIL money, it's going to spread the teams around, stuff like that. You know, the more money they bring into a team, the more they stack it. And you know, just looking at Texas, I said Texas, I think, will probably come out on top this year on winning the championship. But, you know, all them damn players that are bought and paid for, I mean, that's just the way it is. I don't think they, you know, when you look at it and you step back from it, that it's like, damn, it's, you know, why, are they a pro team now or what? I mean, hell, they're making more money than the pros, and they just keep pumping money into this, and they, you know, they figure, I was reading an article there that, you know, this year it's $50 million on some of these players, on some of these teams and stuff like that. Some of these players are, you know, breaking in $8-9 million. And then, you know, what's it going to be 5 years from now? You know, $150 million, you know, 5 years before this, it started out $20 million was total for the whole football. You know, 2020, it was $5 million. Whenever the Supreme Court ruled that they could be paid on their name, image, and likeness, they only had $20 million among all the teams that was invested. And now look at it. It's you know, like $100 billion, you know, or something. It's an ungodly amount of money. That is what it is. So, you know, I guess we'll just keep calling the shots as best we can.
0: Do you think that Save College Sports legislation is going to go through?
1: I think it will. There's enough backing on that to go through. I, you know, just reading it and stuff like that, I don't think it's anywhere near perfect. That, you know, I think there's going to be a lot of changes made when it hits committee. And because there's, you know, just reading through it and everything, it just seems to me like it's, I don't know, it doesn't take away a whole lot of the money right now, or you know, it's like anything over, I think it was $600,000 or something like that, or 60,000, I can't remember what it was, that they have to report it to the college now, and they have to get the approvals, and they got to, you know, if all this passes, they're they had a lot of footnotes on that, on you know, what all was going to happen.
0: Mm-hmm.
1: So the negotiations and everything that they're having right now. But, you know, they've only got a handful of agents that are handling all these kids, all these guys here, you know, these college, you know, and it pretty much just leaves out a lot of the other sports, you know, basketball and stuff like that. It's, you know, for colleges, you know, they're

0: inflation is going to slow it down any.
1: Mm-hmm.
0: And that's, you know, what's your thoughts on that, Ed?
2: Oh, I don't have any thoughts on it. Hello.
1: Yep.
0: Yep.
2: Going up on me?
1: No,
0: no, I'm here.
1: We got you. That's, yeah, no, no thoughts on that from Big Ed.
0: Well, it's, you know, I mean, it's a start. They're looking at it, and you know, whether or not all that money's ruining college sports or whether it's helping it,
2: if they don't do something about it, they might as well just quit having pro teams playing.
0: Yeah. Well, you know, that's what gets me. I mean, they're getting compensated for this, and then you look at the amateur, like a pro-am golf match or something like that, you know, if that amateur was to win some pro-am, you know, he can't take the money. I mean, he just cannot take the money. Can he get paid for his likeness or image or anything like that? I guess, you know, I'm not sure how it goes like that, but, as far as taking the purse, I don't care if it's, you know, $3 million or whatever it is, you know, or something like that. He can't touch it, you know, because he's an amateur. If he, you know, only the pros can get it, you know, I guess they can take up donations and, you know, pay him something for his time or whatever, but it's crazy how all this money works. And I don't know, you know, it's just, we work our asses off our entire lives and don't see a, you know, nothing like, you know, these guys that are coming into college right now, you know, first year people, and, you know, look at what happened with Manning. He stepped up and right off the bat, very first year, $6 million in his pocket. That's a lot of cash, man. But, I wouldn't turn it down. You know, I'd suit up for that. Hell, I'd get out there and get knocked out. Yeah, go ahead and pay me. Hell, I'll take the bumps. I don't care. You know, but we just have to see where it's going to fall. And I think this, you know, of course, the Congress right now, they're coming up on their break and stuff. So I don't know if they're going to get past anything passed or not. Or
1: and if they don't finish this legislative session, then it's back to the square one, right? You got a new, I mean, you got the lame duck coming up after the election.
0: Yeah. But... Yeah. And it's, you know, that's in itself is going to, you know, create some issues. And so it's going to be, I would say if it gets anything passed, all it probably won't be signed until next year sometime there, even if that happens. And of course, you know, they enter the portal, you know, right there, the last week of December, first week of January, I think is when they enter the portal. So, you know, and that's where all the money starts flowing, you know, as soon as they, you know, start, hey, I want to enter the portal, you know, then here it comes, you know, and these promoters and people, they start, you know, come my way, you know, yeah, I'll make you rich and that kind of thing. So it's, I don't know. I'm just kind of curious about how coaches are going to change, you know, and everything on this. Cause, well, you look at Sweeney. I mean, you know, if he'd lost this game, hell, he, you know, I think he already had his bags packed and, you know, had the car loaded up. I don't know. But if he had lost, you know, if he had lost against North Carolina, that'd been it for him, I'm pretty sure. But I don't know. That was a Belichick. He, you know, he kind of had a frown on his face on that one. I don't think Belichick's heart's really in it anymore. I think he's just, you know, he's just ready to get out of it. So we'll see what happens on that. But, yeah, I don't think we're going to see Clemson anytime soon in the top 25 there, mm-hmm. Not the way they've been playing. I mean, hell, unless, you know, something happens crazy there, but, you know, they pulled that one off, and that was, I guess, good for Sweeney. But, yeah, they did a lot of screaming on the sidelines on that. I was kind of flipping around on that a little bit, and they were, you know, acting like they were mad at the world. So, you know, you get to playing
2: who
0: ball, I guess, the more you raise
2: who won the SNU game?
0: Do what now? The SMU? Louisville.
1: SMU.
0: Louisville. Yeah, Louisville, 31-41. Louisville played their butts. That was a damn good game, buddy. Yeah, it was a – yeah, of course, you know, we rooted for Louisville there, Ed. So, you want to know how you're standing now?
2: Yeah.
0: You're standing at 57 wins right now. I got 61. Steve's got 53. So you come out, uh, you

0: You
1: actually
0: only
2: 5'3". Yeah, Grubbs got 63, right?
0: 61.
2: 61.
0: Yep.
2: And I've got
0: 43. Yep.
1: I'm just four behind you.
2: Yep.
0: Yeah, yeah. You actually came out on top. You only had two losses. Yeah, me and Steve each had three. So we'll see what happens next. Of course, I lost my bets. That was kind of. Oh well, easy come, easy go. I guess it was only $5 bet, but it'd have been a lot of money if I'd have got that 20 game parlay. I think I was off on two games, so we'll see. But then even on that parlay bet, I bet Ole Miss over LSU. Maybe I jinxed myself on that one. I don't know. But anyway, we'll get the games together for next week, and I guess we'll be talking about it here, Thursday night. Friday morning, going in Friday morning.
1: Good.
2: All right. Well, I'm glad you were able to get through there, Big Ed. Thanks for chiming in.
1: All right. Talk to you later.
2: All right. Have a good night. Happy Monday. Last day of fall, as they say. Or last day of summer. I keep saying last day of fall. Last day of summer. All right. We'll get a let's take it to the top of the hour here. Meanwhile, we'll get to some of the developments in the Middle East. Let me give you the rest of the story. I mentioned, haven't heard a lot about Super Ego in several months, but after 4 years of litigation, a federal judge narrowed the claims against Alexander Minik, who's the Serbian chief executive officer of Super Ego, while allowing most of the lawsuit to proceed. The class action that was filed back in August of 22 alleges that Superego had its tentacles around numerous motor carriers that operated interchangeably, that those motor carriers were owned and or controlled by Superego and its president, Minik. That network of carriers allegedly paid drivers improperly and orchestrated lease purchase schemes. Truck drivers have been sounding the alarm over unsafe and unlawful trucking companies, a.k.a. chameleon carriers. Those are the carriers that illegally reopen under a new name and DOT number after being cited or shut down by the FMCSA. Virtually all other aspects of the operations remain the same. Yeah, calls to do something about this had pretty much been ignored until recently. Yeah, back last October when OIDA warned Congress about the chameleon carriers. The DOT's new entrant safety audit is now conducted almost entirely online, making it more a reflection of an applicant's ability to complete administrative paperwork rather than understanding how to operate a trucking business. You know, the lack of sufficient review for new entrants allows these chameleon carriers to re-enter the industry with relative ease despite previous violations, since which point in time the DOT and the FMCSA sent a warning to the bad actors. The work is just beginning, according to Sean Duffy. That same month, Harriet Hegman introduced the SAFE Act that targets chameleon carriers. But it was the 60 Minutes segment that aired back in April that caught the general public's attention. And, of course, at the center of that expose was Super Ego, accusing Superego and Mimic and affiliated companies of operating a coordinated scheme to underpay through falsified load rates, improper deductions, withheld wages. Superego maintains that it just leases equipment to independently operated carriers, doesn't control their drivers. In the third amended complaint, truck drivers allege a breach of contract, Truth in Leasing Act violations, Illinois consumer fraud and deceptive business practice violations, civil conspiracy, common law fraud, federal wage law violations, and state wage law violations. September 15, the judge with the U.S. District Court of Northern Illinois dismissed Mimic from several claims. Yeah, that leaves him potentially liable only for claims related to wages, they tell us. Yeah, with counts 1, 3, and 5 dismissed without prejudice, the Truth in Leasing Act count was pretty much dismissed without prejudice as it pertains to aiding and abetting.
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11: President Trump will meet with New York City Mayor Zohra Mamdani today, Lizzie Radabali reports.
12: The mayor's office confirmed the two will meet to discuss issues affecting New Yorkers while the president is in town for the United Nations General Assembly meeting. Trump is set to deliver remarks on Tuesday and meet with global leaders. This will be the third public meeting between Trump and the Democratic mayor, who was elected almost a year ago. Mamdani has clashed with the president on a number of issues, including the decision to go to war with Iran. In New York, I'm Lizzie Radabali.
13: A new poll shows President Trump's approval rating is at a second-term low ahead of November's midterm elections. More on that story from Lisa Carton.
14: According to the NBC News poll, Trump's approval rating stands at 41% among registered voters. Meanwhile, 55% of voters say they believe Trump's policies have hurt the economy. That's up from 48% in March, before the war in Iran sent prices on gas and other essentials sharply higher. The poll also found Democrats hold a 5% edge in the battle for control of Congress. I'm Lisa Carton.
13: An ICE officer shot and seriously wounded a Venezuelan man during an incident in North Austin, Texas on Sunday afternoon. A source told NBC News the man was in the U.S. illegally and subject to a final order of removal. He was taken to a local hospital with a gunshot wound to the torso and was in serious but stable condition. Supermodel Cindy Crawford's son is dead. The Los Angeles County Medical Examiner says Presley Gerber passed away at a rehab facility Sunday. The 27-year-old model's been open about his struggles with mental health. The cause of death has not been released. NASA says it's given SpaceX a $946 million contract to fly three more astronauts to the International Space Station. The announcement extends the company's crewed flights to the station through 2030. The deal brings SpaceX's total number of NASA astronaut flights under contract to 17, and it raises the total value of those contracts to nearly $6 billion. I'm Tammy Trujillo.
9: Denver weather.
15: The Denver Metro forecast this early Monday. A few passing clouds this morning. Temperatures in the lower 50s as you start the day. For the rest of your Monday, mostly sunny skies with a buildup of clouds in the afternoon. A slight chance for a hit or miss shower or storm. Highs in the middle 70s. Overnight lows tonight down to 55. Tuesday, partly sunny with a chance for showers and thunderstorms. Highs in the upper 70s. Lows in the mid 50s. I'm meteorologist Patrice Sutter.
16: Current temperature
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19: 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Nearly one third own more than one motor vehicle. 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

0: There we go. Cross it over the midnight hour in the mountain time. Welcome into Monday, the greatest day of the week. Hey, not sure where's the price of fuel going this week? Shall we flip a coin, see where things are? Right after the president last week said that Ukrainian President Zelensky and Russian President Putin agreed that they would stop attacking energy infrastructure in the respective countries. Well, that all changed once again as Ukraine hits Moscow's main refinery. Ukrainian drones struck the Kapotnaya oil refinery early September 20th. Yeah, that's the capital's primary fuel supplier, a plant that processes about 280,000 barrels of crude daily and feeds much of the city's gas and diesel. Of course, as I said, the president had just announced that Ukraine and Russia had agreed to stop hitting energy facilities. Yeah, this is driving a global diesel shortage. Obviously, neither side has fully stopped. We know Ukraine has spent months targeting Russian refineries. Yeah, the campaign has cut processing capacity, forced Moscow to restrict gas and diesel exports, added pressure to the world energy markets already strained by other conflicts. Kyiv treats these sites as legitimate wartime targets that fund and fuel Russia's war. But Washington sees the same strikes as a problem for American drivers and global supply. The latest hit on Moscow's main refinery shows the gap remains wide, diesel prices stay high, and the war over energy infrastructure just continues. All right, let's see. Brain Dead, what's going on? How was your weekend, or did you have a weekend?
1: It was a lot better than today, because right about now I would be almost to the warehouse and ready to say, you know what I want to say. But anyway, real quick, before we get talking about NASCAR, did you happen to see the news that Hooters Restaurant, I'll get that right here in a minute.
0: Restaurant.
1: Is making a movie. Did you happen to read this?
0: I did not. No, sir.
1: Yeah, I could say a few things, but you get kicked off the air. But yeah, I found that kind of interesting. They're taking auditions, so I mean. Anyway, NHRA, the U.S. 131 Nationals is postponed the elimination round. They're going to try to hold today because of all the rain and whatnot. And speaking of that, if the people in Michigan don't want any rain, please, we'd love to have some. I mean, we're forgetting what rain even feels like anymore. So, but Logano won the race Saturday night at Bristol. That was a really good race. That was a really, really good race that NASCAR needed, and I'll get more into that in a minute. Larson was second, and Carson Hocevar was third, and Larson now has a 1-point lead over Denny Hamlin. 1 point. Like I said before, this is Denny Hamlin's championship to lose, and we're going to some good tracks that he does really good at, and Kansas is one of them, if I remember right, because the Toyotas have been phenomenal on the mile-and-a-half tracks this year. The Logano rocketed up to third, followed by Christopher Bell and Ty Gibbs. So, let's see. Shelton Creed won the Friday night O'Reilly Series race. Now he has an 11-point lead over Justin Allgaier. Now, you remember the race last weekend at Gateway? Remember the pit road crash?
0: Yes.
1: Well, NASCAR said, I think it was Thursday, that they're going to go out this week to examine how to make the pit road safer. And the only thing I could think of is take that pit wall and move it back about 12 feet. That's about going to be about the best way you can do it. Not where the teams are, but the outside wall. That's going to be about the best thing to happen. But they did hold a memorial for Kyle Busch before the race, and Samantha got up there and said a few words and whatnot. And I thought there for the longest time Ty Gibbs was going to win that race. And how fitting and ironic that it would have been at Bristol, because Kyle's better tracks anyway. But no, you're talking about the WWE match they had after the race, though.
0: Yes.
1: Let's rewind a little bit here. Now, Blaney said in the interview after leaving the care center, he said that he's tired of Carson Hocevar and he's planning on doing something about it that night. So there was the intent right there to do something, and NASCAR didn't even bother to step in. Instead of taking Blaney and showing him to the tunnel and leave the track, he got in his hauler and I guess just decided to get in his little temper tantrum outfit and decided he wanted to, you know, remember the Dale Earnhardt saga from many, many, many a year ago.
0: Mm-hmm.
1: And if you go look at the accident, you'll see that Hocevar has the lower line. He has the line. Blaney comes down on top of him.
0: Trying to block.
1: Blaney wrecks himself.
0: He tried to block, right?
1: No, he wasn't trying to block. Wrong place, wrong time. Blaney just came down on top of him, and one thing led to another. That's pretty much it. I didn't see no blocking, because there is no rule in the rule book that says you got to back out of it and let the guy down in front of you.
0: Mm-hmm.
1: No. I mean, yes, it is gentlemanlike, and yes, it is professional, they will say it, but still, though, Hocevar just held his line. I mean, you're both racing for a championship here. You would try to want to at least be acknowledgeable of the other people around him. My only question is, on the radio, did the spotter not say bumper, bumper, bumper, you know, or door or whatever, to get him to understand that, hey, there's somebody beside you. Yeah, you don't have an outside mirror like we do, but you can see Blaney just coming down the track trying to get that low line, trying to go into the corner. I mean, that's just a racing incident. Now, yes, Blaney went a little bit too far. Yes, he did shove Hocevar. Hocevar did defend himself and got a couple good licks in. And if you did look at the fight, look in the very back corner. Look at the very back corner sitting off on the wall. There's Ryan Preece and Josh Blaney. They're sitting there on the wall, and they're sitting there doing that mouthing bit when that shove hit. Go back and look at that.
0: Okay.
1: I found that kind of funny, but no, this is what NASCAR needs. They said that there was, what was it, around 100,000, I think, 75 to 100,000 fans there. And this is what NASCAR is needing, because everybody's talking about the race. Everybody's talking about the accident. How else are you going to get people in? There you go. I do think there should be some penalties. Do not get me wrong. I'm not saying, you know, slap them on the wrist and them down the road. There's going to be some penalties out of it. But Hocevar is the really good partner in the marketing department. He is really getting that Earnhardt-esque attitude out there. Now, I'm not saying he's Dale Earnhardt. Please do not take that the wrong way. There was only one Dale Earnhardt, and Earnhardt could back up what he said. If you go back and remember when Earnhardt dumped Terry Labonte, Rusty Wallace got involved, and there went the water bottle incident. If you remember this, Steve.
0: Mm-hmm.
1: So, but it's typical Bristol. I mean, they don't call it the chaos on concrete for anything. So, but yeah, this is good PR. This is what NASCAR really needs and needs to build off of. because I was listening to an interview with Tony Stewart here a few years ago. He said that he does not watch NASCAR because it's too vanilla.
0: Right.
1: And they have literally castrated them to it's not watchable anymore. Well, now you've got some product here that Carson's putting out there. I mean, he's racing the guys as hard as they can. I mean, you go look at the dirt guys. They're running each other. They'll run each other over and then some just to get a check. So, but one other thing real quick, too, in the straight line, guys. Tony Stewart's wife, Leah Pruitt has officially announced she is retiring her NHRA career. They're going to start more focusing on the family. And if I remember reading right, Tony Schumacher is taking over that ride. So, but how was your weekend there, buddy?
0: Well, too short. Got to take the grandkids out for a little putt-putt golf there Saturday night.
1: Mm-hmm. So you and Pappy are gearing up for Rocktober, huh?
0: I reckon Rocktober.
1: Yeah, Rocktober. See, I heard from a reputable source that Pappy is going to be giving away 6 dozen donuts on Friday to whoever calls in and has the phrase that pays. I was going to run that by you.
0: There you go.
1: True or not, out of your dime.
0: Right.
1: Because coming out of your dime, isn't it?
0: I imagine so. Oh, yes, and the pool is officially closed. We did spend, it took several hours, but we got her done.
1: Oh, Lord. Did you play taps on the way closing the lid down or something?
0: Yep, sad. Summertime, farewell.
1: Well, I'm going to ride back to Memphis, buddy. You have a good one.
0: Thanks for checking in, Brain Dead. Have a wonderful Monday, the greatest day of the week.
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0: get a new week underway. Philip in Florida coming up first. Eagle joins us here on Did you make it back to the home 20 over the weekend?
1: No, I didn't. No, I didn't go home this week. I'll probably go back next. Get back to Texas next week. Hey, Steve, before I get to Donald Trump, because I made a final decision about Donald Trump over the weekend after seeing what happened this weekend and what happened on Friday. I think I've seen about enough. But before I get to Donald Trump, I want to talk about I'm over here in West Virginia right now. I just drove over there in Ohio today, driving on Interstate 70. I want to make another complaint again about 70 in Indiana. It's really a damn shame. Going across Indiana on Interstate 70, the road, it's like you in a third world country. All you do is tear up your equipment. And Indiana ought to be ashamed of themselves. They got the nerve. Bad enough they charging $6-7 for a gallon of diesel fuel. It'd be nice if they, instead of putting that money in their pocket, they would actually put it on the roads, because Indiana's an embarrassment. I've driven in just about every state in the U.S., and I think Indiana's at the top of the list for worst roads in the USA on 70 and 65. That is really, it's really sad. What'd you say?
0: No, I'm with you. Go ahead.
1: Yeah, it's really sad that the roads are in that condition in Indiana. And then here's the topper, Steve. Right before you get to the state line of Ohio, town called Richmond, Indiana. By the way, they got a scale right there. Why they got a scale in Indiana, I still don't know. Why are they worried about scaling trucks when the roads are already broken and towed down? That scale me, they should be embarrassed to even open up a scale. But by the way, as soon as you get to that exit, guess what? They got construction going on, and you can't even get off at the exit to get to the truck stop. They got a Love's truck stop at the exit. You can't, and then the road is blocked with construction, and you got to drive 2-4 or 5 miles down the road. May get off the exit, make a U-turn, and go all the way back up just to get to the truck stop. So it's Indiana's a total disaster. As a matter of fact, when I head back to Texas, I'll probably head back to Texas after I leave there. I'm going to make sure. I don't give a damn if I have to run 100, 200 miles out of the way. I'll make sure I don't go back across 70 on my way back to Texas, because it's an embarrassment at this point. Now, getting to NASCAR right quick, Steve, before I get to the politics. Carson Hocevar, he did exactly what he was supposed to do to Dave Blaney. You know, when somebody walks up to your car in an aggressive manner, he hit him so hard in his face, his hat came off his head. And I guarantee you, Dave Blaney got a real sore jaw. He probably can't even open his mouth up today. And he got exactly what he deserved, because that was just racing. And at Bristol, it happens all the time. When Bristol was popular back in the 80s and 90s with Earnhardt and Labonte and all them boys, it happens. And like I said, when you run up to somebody's car in an aggressive manner like that, you get exactly what you deserve as far as I'm concerned. But NASCAR, they'll do the wrong thing as usual and lose even more fans. They'll penalize the guy and maybe even try to take money out of his pocket instead of trying to use that as an advantage to get TV ratings. They'll do something stupid to make it worse. And then Carson Hocevar ride around. He'll be another tame driver that's scared to make a move on the track, because he don't want to get money taken out of his pocket. So that's the reason why NASCAR losing fans and the stands are empty. And now I even heard over the weekend, Steve, that they said that they even thinking about moving to Saturday or either Friday, so they don't have to compete with the NFL on Sundays. Because I got bad news. I'm telling you my personal opinion. If a NASCAR race is on Sunday and they got an NFL game on, guess what I'm going to be watching? I'm going to be watching the NFL. NASCAR has lost the fan in me as far as I'm concerned. You know, I might look at the Daytonas or the Talladegas or something like that. But other than that, I don't really care about that. They've taken the fun out of the sport. So, NASCAR, they can't blame nobody but themselves. So it's, like I said, instead of encouraging Carson Hocevar to be more aggressive and to do his thing, like I said, they'll probably penalize him and take hard earned money out of the guy's pocket when he was only defending himself. Because I promise you, if I was racing a car and somebody ran up to my car like that, I'd do the same damn thing. I'd bust him right in his mouth. Now, let me move on to this other situation with Donald Trump, Steve, and this. What I seen over the weekend, that's it for me. I'm still a Republican. I support J.D. Vance or Marco Rubio or anybody that's trying to get in 28. But as far as Donald Trump goes, like I said, I told you I like what he did with the border. I like what he did with the border, Steve. He did what he said he was going to do. He shut it down. I live in Texas. I seen what it's done. He's stopping these people from coming in the country. But that's about it, Steve. And I'm about fed up, and a lot of other people are fed up. As a matter of fact, I'm sitting in my driver's seat right now, and I'm looking at a billboard at the truck stop I'm at. And guess what? It's at $7 now. It popped up real fast, Steve. In less than 3 or 4 days, it went all across America. It went from $6 from the time I left Texas, where I live at about a week ago. It was at $6. Now it's over $7. And you think the American people are not supposed to be mad about that, Steve? Over a dollar increase in less than a week? Did you hear what I said?
0: Oh, I'm very well aware, Eagle. Yeah, what can you do about it? Nothing.
1: What American people are going to do about it, Steve, and what I'm going to do about it is, like I say, I'm not going to even vote because I damn sure not gonna vote for no Democrat, but I'm not gonna vote for Donald Trump in his policies. Steve, at this point, he's lost a true believer in me over what has happened. Steve, he promised, and I'm gonna go back to what I said earlier. He promised no more wars. Guess what? We're in a war that there seems to be no end to. He promised that the gas prices would go down. Guess what? They continue. And here's something that it is not even funny at this point, Steve. Oh, yeah, out there in good old California, I told you this about a week or two ago, the pumps will only go up to $9.99. Do you know how embarrassing that is, that Trump has the gas prices so high that the damn pumps won't even register up above $10? That's not good. And this is the only president that we've ever had that's had these prices, Steve. This is not Biden's fault. This is not Obama's fault. This is not none of their fault. And this is coming from a true 100% American.
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3: President Trump and French President Emmanuel Macron are scheduled to meet in New York today. Both will be in town for the United Nations General Assembly. Trump will also be meeting with New York City Mayor Zohra Mamdani. OpenAI CEO Sam Altman will brief the United Nations Security Council this week. The 15-member Security Council is set to meet Wednesday on AI and international security. An OpenAI spokesperson told Reuters his remarks are expected to focus on the steps OpenAI is taking to ensure AI is safe and benefits people worldwide. Scientists have discovered an enormous new crater on the moon. A study published in Science Advances says the crater measures about 720 feet across and 141 feet deep and was created sometime between April and May of 2024. A NASA blog says researchers believe a fragment of an asteroid or comet, possibly the size of a 3- to 6-story building, hit the lunar surface and created the crater. I'm Tammy Trujillo.
2: Denver weather.
4: The Denver Metro forecast this early Monday. A few passing clouds this morning. Temperatures in the lower 50s as you start the day. For the rest of your Monday, mostly sunny skies with a buildup of clouds in the afternoon. A slight chance for a hit or miss shower or storm. Highs in the middle 70s. Overnight lows tonight down to 55. Tuesday, partly sunny with a chance for showers and thunderstorms. Highs in the upper 70s. Lows in the mid 50s. I'm meteorologist Patrice Sutter.
5: Current temperature,
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8: You know, Ronald Reagan believed self-government required something that government could never replace: responsibility in the hands of the people. In his 1981 inaugural address, Reagan warned against the idea that America had become too complicated to be governed by its citizens. Reagan asked, "If no one among us is capable of governing himself, then who among us has the capacity to govern someone else?" For Reagan, limited government was not about having no government. It was about remembering where responsibility begins: with individuals, families, communities, and the people themselves. Because when government assumes every responsibility, citizens gradually surrender their own. Self-government asks more of us than dependence ever will. And freedom requires a people willing to govern themselves before asking government to do.
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0: pick it up there. Roll it into a Monday. I don't call it the greatest day of the week. Not I. Let's see, Buckeye Boy checked in a bit earlier. Enjoying his vacation in Hawaii. Tell you a bit more on what he had to say. It was just about an hour ago, 7:40 p.m. there, 80 degrees. Had a beach day near the Honolulu Zoo this past day. Good time. Here on Monday, we'll head over to the Polynesian Culture Center for a luau show with the Hula Girls. I did post some photos from our trip to the USS Missouri and the USS Arizona Memorial. Yeah, what an incredible, amazing tribute to so many who sacrificed their lives for this country. Kind of humbling to stand in the exact spot where World War II ended, on the deck of the Missouri, and stand over the tomb of over 900 sailors who went down with the Arizona. Of the 1,177 men who died in less than 10 minutes from the time the first shell hit, went through the deck into the ship's magazine hold, containing 3 million pounds of gunpowder, bombs, and shells. The video we saw was terrifying. Anyway, Friday we did the dinner cruise. Food and show were outstanding. And due to the fact it was Friday, they had a great fireworks display in Waikiki. All right, we were parked just offshore. Have a great night, everybody. Be careful out there. Buckeye Boy, enjoy a few more days there in Hawaii. All right, let me get back. We'll finish up with Eagle. All right, love you like a brother, Eagle, but sometimes I feel like you just kind of you come off maybe a little bit half-cocked. You can't call in on one night and bitch about Trump not taking things into his own hands and finishing this war and even threatening to maybe even nuke Iran, which if you think gas prices are high now, and then be pissed off about the gas prices the next day and threaten not to vote. I mean, do you know what your alternative is? If you stay home and vote, you can't call for the next 4 years and bitch about anything that's going on. If you don't vote, I understand everybody's frustrated with the fuel prices, but the alternative, as you know, is voting for the Socialist Party. We're going to open the border again. You cited all these things just a few nights ago. I mean, you can't have it both ways.
1: Well, unfortunately, Steve, like I said before, I don't look at it that way, the way you look at it. I don't have, if I feel like there's not a legitimate choice for me to vote for, I have the right to do that. I know that the Democrats are garbage.
0: Oh, yeah, but I also know
1: that Trump has lied to the American people, Steve. He has lied to the people. And, why should I go out and vote for a man like that? It's almost like that guy, the people over there in Iran heard me talking. No longer did I say that than on Saturday. I just told you that on Thursday night. I asked you a question, Steve. I said, what have you heard somebody from Iran say that they were begging Donald Trump for a deal? And what do you know? What do I see on Sunday? What do I see today, or was it yesterday? A letter from somebody from Iran saying that we are not in contact with nobody from the United States. We are not in contact with Donald Trump. We are not trying to make a deal with Donald Trump. So here's how it goes. And I told you this a couple of months ago, Steve. There's only two scenarios in this deal. There's Iran and there's Donald Trump. Guess what? Somebody's lying, whether it's Iran or whether it's Donald Trump. But there's no in between when it comes to that, Steve. Somebody is lying. Either they're trying to make a deal or they're not, or even Donald Trump is lying. You see what I'm, do you understand what I'm saying?
0: And
1: somebody is lying. There's no in between. There's no third party involved in this. What'd you say?
0: Well, I was going to explain to you, depending on who you're listening to, you don't know who's telling the truth. I mean, Donald Trump's been saying the Strait of Hormuz is open. Over the weekend, Central Command said 1 billion barrels of oil have moved through the Strait over the past 2 months. Now, is Central Command lying?
1: Well, why are we not seeing the, why are we still seeing the price go up there, Steve? If fuel is still circulating out of the Strait, why am I looking at a sign right now at the truck stop and say $7 when it said $6 last week?
0: Okay.
1: It said six last week, now it says seven.
0: And do you realize at the same time you're paying a whole hell of a lot less than most of the rest of the world?
1: How many times have I told you that, Steve?
0: Well, Eagle,
1: Steve.
0: You have to realize oil is a global commodity. It's not just us. We're producing plenty for ourselves, but we can't keep it all here. That's the way the world turns.
1: Well, like I say, it's not just me, Steve. Go on social media.
0: Oh, I see it. I hear it every single day.
1: That voted for Donald Trump. You got guys that are burning red MAGA hats, throwing their hats in the trash can. People that voted for Donald Trump three times, not one time, three times. People that are throwing their Donald Trump baseball hats in the garbage can because they can't afford to put diesel into their truck. They saying that this is ridiculous. Why am I paying $6 and $7 for diesel? It's not just me that's saying this. Go on social media and you'll see these
0: And you know what? You see so much on social media that is false, Eagle. Everything, just because it's on social media, you realize that the Russians and the Chinese, they have their bots posting these videos and making false artificial intelligence videos to convince you to not vote for the Republican Party. The Democrats are on board with it, lock, stock, and barrel. Central Command over the weekend. Now, is somebody lying? You tell me. More than 1 billion barrels of oil have moved through the Strait in the past 2 months. Yeah, while Iran has exported none of theirs under the blockade. Admiral Brad Cooper is the commander of CENTCOM. He posted a video via social media saying U.S. forces have helped more than 2,000 commercial vessels transit the waterway, providing coordinated protection. Yeah, we have supported more than 1 billion barrels of crude leaving the Gulf. Yeah, that's 1 billion barrels of crude. This as commercial traffic through the Strait continues to increase with each passing day. We reached a significant milestone, he said. Momentum is building. Said the primary transit lanes through the Strait are clear of mines and that thousands of vessels have passed through. Over 1 billion barrels, again, is the number he continued to use. Now, I said the volume of crude, cargo, and liquefied natural gas moving through the Strait during the past 2 weeks has been higher than any point in the past 6 months. Yes, CENTCOM is working with all six Gulf Cooperation Council partners, along with the insurance companies and the shipping companies, to increase the commercial traffic. Yeah, we're working with every partner in the region, enhancing their air defense, forming a new coalition attack drone unit, and keeping the Strait and surrounding waters open. All I can tell you is don't believe everything you see there. Again, there's investigations that are underway right now. Democrats supposedly having behind-closed-door meetings with some of the oil execs trying to keep the prices high for just that reason, to convince people like Eagle that I'm just going to stay home and not vote. What's going on, Philip? Happy Monday.
2: Happy Monday. Happiest day of the week, right?
0: Yeah, that's so they say.
2: Hey, Steve, I want to touch real quick on that. I heard Frank Dead talk about Leah Pruitt. Leah is not retiring. She's taken off a couple of years like she did last time when she had Dominic, and she's going to have another child. I don't think she's going to retire at all, like as far as totally hang it up. She's just going to get out of it for a little while and have another baby. And that's what I think is going to happen with Leah.
0: Mm-hmm.
2: Now, it is good for Tony Schumacher, because Tony Schumacher's been racing for Rick Ware. Rick Ware does good. They got good stuff. But, you know, Tony can get a little bit better, I think, than what Schumacher has been having. And I think it's going to be good for Tony Schumacher. Now, this deal with NASCAR in the fight. Okay, first off, it's Ryan Blaney, Eagle. Is Ryan Blaney. It wasn't Dave. I'm old school like you are. I know every time that name's brought up, I think of Dave. Dave was an amazing driver, his dad. Great guy. I met him a couple times. Nice guy. Salt of the earth type fellow. But I think there needs to be some penalties on that young man. I mean, both of them. Not just Carson. Both of them. Is it good for the sport? I don't know if it is or not myself. I do know their numbers are down because people are just bored with it.
0: Mm-hmm.
2: You know, a lot of the older fans are bored with it because they have to pay for streaming to watch a race. People are sick of paying for watch a race. They want to watch it. They want to be like it was back years ago where you can watch it on the old television channels and get it on your antenna type of thing. Instead of having it being shoved down your throat where you're paying a ton of money to watch it on the stream. You know what I mean? That's what's wrong with NASCAR, okay? It's the same thing that's wrong with the NFL, okay? When you've got to go out and buy the NFL Red Zone and all these other stuff so you can watch your game, it's ridiculous.
0: Mm-hmm.
2: Now, I got to ask you a question, Steve, about this trucking deal with the tanker's going to get an extra 2 hours of drive time, okay, for this oil thing because of the war. That don't make sense to me. It don't make sense to me. You're going to give somebody, what are you going to have, Stephen? A little bit over 100 miles in driving, theoretically, if you look at it, what, about 120, 130 miles of driving? Now, that might help the local guys, but we only do this kind of stuff, Steve, when we have natural disasters.
0: Correct.
2: You know what I mean? A hurricane, a tornado.

0: say is, what is the why do we need to act? Why do we need to add this and have drivers out there busting their tails driving a tank? Can you answer that? I mean, can you explain it to me?
1: I mean, one of the wild card here in the Midwest, I think that refinery that shut down a week ago Sunday, that it's still not back up. And obviously, they're now having to move fuel, I guess, from other refineries longer distances. And there's big-time delays at some of the loading racks. And I guess deliveries falling behind. It's not supposedly widespread right now. I don't know if they're just trying to stay ahead of the curve or what.
0: Well, here's my question. In a lot of the major cities, they have pipelines. Okay? They have one from Tampa to Orlando that just moves jet fuel. Okay? And we have a lot of pipelines. I don't understand. Now, we're supposed to have a lot of pipelines going across the nation. You know what I mean?
1: Mm-hmm.
0: But that's something that went down the tubes a long time ago because of environmentalists. And Eagle was talking about California, $9.99. I'm going to tell you what, the folks in California, they need to get onto their government there, okay? Because that is a regional thing when it comes up to that. California needs, the folks in California need to go see their government and say, hey, why are we paying these crazy prices that are gouging, and they are gouging. They're doing no more than what happens, you know, when you go get to the airport, and the gas station right next to the airport is like $3 more a gallon than what it normally is. You know, that they're doing the same thing in California. And, you know, I don't understand that one either. Why would you gouge it to the point where your people can't even get stuff moving in a truck? Because guys are paying $10 a gallon for fuel. It don't make sense to me. You know what I mean?
1: Mm-hmm.
0: And it's the same thing with this extra 2 hours. I mean, if you got sections of the country that need it, absolutely. Those drivers that they can do it is. But the problem that they're going to have, Steve, there's only so many trucks out there, and there's only so many drivers. Not too many boys want to jump over from running LTL to pulling a tank. Okay? There's not too many people that want to drive a tank. It's like looking for law enforcement. Okay? Especially with hazmat, you know, and that's the problem they got. I mean, that's on that end of the sector. I think they got a hard time recruiting people. You know, we have ads down here all the time for guys in Tampa and Miami, all those places. They are looking for drivers day in and day out to pull tanks. The problem is nobody wants to pull a tank because of the liability and what can happen. And plus, too, Steve, the way these people drive today, I don't think I'd even want to touch a tank, even if I was 21 years old again, and driving. I wouldn't even want to touch a tank with the way some of these people drive these vehicles out here on this road. You know what I mean? I mean, it's a safety issue.
1: You got a bomb, essentially, behind you.
0: Absolutely. I mean, you sit down and you look at it. I mean, that tank's just as dangerous empty as it is full. Okay? And you got people cutting you off. You know, sure, you can have all this fancy camera stuff and all this technology and all this stuff. But you know what, dude? At the end of the day, somebody's still driving that truck and turning that steering wheel and hit the brake. Okay? And when some fool wants to look at their phone instead of paying attention to what they're doing.
1: Right.
0: And cuts one of those off. I mean, I was just talking to it the other day with, Eskimo Mom and a couple of the guys, we were talking about, you know, your bridge they're rebuilding in Cincinnati. What is it? The
1: Brent Spence
0: Bridge there?
1: Yes.
0: Okay. Okay. Wasn't that a major hazmat incident that kind of closed that bridge for a little while there? You know, now we've had it here in Orlando. We had a tank get cut off by a car and hit a wall and blow up. And then all the parts of the bridge fell down on the road below and killed people. You know, because somebody's stupid, ignorant, and not paying attention to what's going on. You know? But when you get a guy that's out there working, he's worked his butt off all day long, or a gal, doesn't matter, whoever, that they've worked their butt off all day long, and oh, by the way, we're going to put you two more, you're going to get an extra load in, or two loads.

0: because you got an extra 2 hours of driving. It don't make sense. That's my opinion.
1: Yeah.
0: Just don't make sense to me. So. But anyway, that's all I got tonight. And y'all have a good one. Thanks, sir.
1: All right. Great to hear from you, Philip. Back to the old grind, right? Monday. All right. If you, here's an example. If you try to just follow your social media, this past day, I'm seeing some of these so-called social media posts, saying that the Democrats, were working with Exxon and Exxon agreed to intentionally shut down that refinery there in Illinois. I'm thinking to myself, that's a bunch of BS. There ain't no way. But I saw it. Now, Exxon says the weather, there were storms, impacted the main power lines into that refinery that caused that shutdown. Because I saw it, am I supposed to believe it? I saw it. The update from Saturday, so yeah, we're 2 days past now as we're rolling into Monday. We already know prices at the pump are going up. Yeah, before flood water overwhelmed pump forced Exxon to keep their Joliet, Illinois refinery offline. Yeah, this is critical because the markets have very little room for another disruption. AAA put the national average, again, I guess that was Saturday, at $4.47 a gallon. Illinois was averaging $4.86. That's regular, and diesel hit $6.50. Meanwhile, both Brent and West Texas remain above 100 per barrel. Now, one of the Midwest's biggest fuel suppliers is out of action. The Joliet refinery initially shut down about 3:30 in the afternoon central on Sunday, the 13th of September, after they say severe weather damaged Exelon's ComEd primary and secondary power lines that feed the facility. Now, it wasn't that long. Electricity was restored about 7 o'clock that evening, but the refinery did not simply flip a switch to restart. You know, when the power goes out at the home 20, it goes out, it comes back on, boom, everything's back up. Hey, we're back to normal. Fridge is running, everything's fine. That outage automatically triggered the safety systems and the flaring systems. The refinery had to burn off the excess pressure. Then came the more troublesome development. Floodwaters overwhelmed a pump, forcing Exxon to deploy a containment boom and continue cleanup and stabilization work. They haven't said whether the pump problem was directly caused by the initial power failure. As of Saturday, they were still offline, and they have not provided a firm restart date. Reuters reported the plant also experienced some additional flaring last Wednesday. That's pretty big because it suggests the refiner was still dealing with operational conditions that required hydrocarbons to be routed to the flare system. One storm, one outage, 275,000 barrels a day void. The race is on to stabilize the Midwest fuel supply before prices hit a breaking point, they say. Exxon's Joliet facility fact sheet says they can process roughly, this translates to 11 million gallons of gas and diesel every day. That's like 6% of Midwest capacity, fuel shipped by pipeline to Illinois, Indiana, Iowa, Michigan, Ohio, Pennsylvania, Wisconsin. It's more than a local inconvenience. So kind of like what Philip was just saying, hey, there's pipelines, right? So, yeah, that the pipelines, I guess, feed from this refinery to all those states. Yeah, hold the thought. We'll pick up there. I see we're at the top of the hour, rolling up on the midnight hour on the West Coast. 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
10: President Trump and French President Emmanuel Macron are scheduled to meet in New York today. Both will be in town for the United Nations General Assembly. Trump will also be meeting with New York City Mayor Zoran Mamdani. Lizzie Radabali reports.
11: The mayor's office confirmed the two will meet to discuss issues affecting New Yorkers while the president is in town for the United Nations General Assembly meeting. Trump is set to deliver remarks on Tuesday and meet with global leaders. This will be the third public meeting between Trump and the Democratic mayor, who was elected almost a year ago. Mamdani has clashed with the president on a number of issues, including the decision to go to war with Iran. In New York, I'm Leslie Radabali.
10: The CEO of OpenAI will brief the United Nations Security Council this week on developments in artificial intelligence. That story from Mark Mayfield.
12: An OpenAI spokesperson says Sam Altman will address the council during the annual gathering of world leaders in New York for the UN General Assembly. The 15-member Security Council is set to meet Wednesday on AI and international security. An OpenAI spokesperson told Reuters that Altman's remarks are expected to focus on the steps that OpenAI is taking to ensure that AI is safe and benefits people worldwide. I'm Mark Mayfield.
10: Carrot Top is awake and breathing on his own as he remains hospitalized following a suicide attempt. A representative for the comedian, whose real name is Scott Thompson, told TMZ that Thompson is under close medical care and continuing to improve. The comedian's been hospitalized since Friday. Scientists have discovered an enormous new crater on the moon. A study published in Science Advances says the crater measures about 728 feet across and 141 feet deep and was created sometime between April and May of 2024. A NASA blog says researchers believe a fragment of an asteroid or a comet, possibly the size of a 3 to 6 story building, hit the lunar surface and created the crater. Scientists say an impact of that size only happens on the moon about once every 130 years. Researchers wrote the event constitutes a statistically rare, once-in-a-lifetime observation. I'm Tammy Trujillo.
8: Denver weather.
10: The Denver Metro forecast this early Monday. A few passing clouds this morning. Temperatures in the lower 50s as you start the day. For the rest of your Monday, mostly sunny skies with a buildup of clouds in the afternoon. A slight chance for a hit or miss shower or storm. Highs in the middle 70s. Overnight lows tonight down to 55. Tuesday, partly sunny with a chance for showers and thunderstorms. Highs in the upper 70s. Lows in the mid 50s. I'm meteorologist Patrice Sutter.
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0: For our friends on the West Coast, welcome. Welcome into a Monday. Yeah, going to be wrapping up the final full day of summer here. As fall is knocking on the door. All right, room for you at 844-844-3388. Let me finish up with, and this is a regional issue impacting much of the Midwest. Yeah, from Wisconsin to Pennsylvania, the refinery, which I had kind of missed that late last week. At one point, I thought they had got things partially back up and running. I guess, the setback with the flooding concerns. And now the question is, might this stretch out for possibly weeks? CBS Chicago reporting that Joliet, that refinery, supplies about 10% of the Chicago area fuel. Chicago gas prices were already up to like $4.80 a gallon earlier last week. The bigger problem is going to be timing. Global supplies already tight. Yeah, Reuters, as we know, reporting diesel prices nationwide have topped $6 a gallon. The refinery disruptions in the Middle East and Ukraine compounding the pressure. So how high can prices go? The longer Joliet stays dark, the bigger the risk. They're saying there's no credible number yet for how much the shutdown's going to add to prices. That depends heavily on how quickly Exxon restores production and whether competing Midwest refineries can make up the shortfall. But undoubtedly, the starting point is rather uncomfortable. Illinois diesel is already at $6.50 a gallon in that state. Chicago, regular gas is now at $5.14. You both up sharply from a month ago. That means even a temporary Joliet outage arrives as customers are already paying record or near record prices. Now, the thing that kind of POs the average person is for people that have stock, for the shareholders in Exxon, it's a totally different scenario for them. A prolonged outage would reduce refinery output. Yeah, the tighter gas and diesel markets widen what they call the refining margins for those facilities that stay online. Exxon reported that stronger gas and diesel, the crack spread, as they call it, we've touched on that several times, actually boosted their fourth quarter earnings for last year. I guess, long story short, investors need to watch the restart date more closely than any single day pump price move. At 275,000 barrels a day, this refinery is too large to ignore, and the Midwest fuel market is already unusually tight. If Exxon gets Joliet running within days, the price impact could remain contained. If the floodwater stabilization problem stretches maybe into weeks, we could be talking $6 and higher gas prices, not diesel, in parts of the Midwest. That becomes a more plausible risk. But, of course, the higher refining margins, it would benefit Exxon and all the other refineries that are still operating, which, wow. I don't like the premise of $6 gas. What's going on, Pappy?
1: Flag this night, Steve. Flag it. September 21st. Monday, the greatest day of the week. Yes. Not the real greatest day of the week, just the greatest day of the week. Flag it. Eagles off the Trump wagon. Steve, let me tell you something. This midterm election is not about Trump. It's not about gas prices. It's about keeping the Democrat Party out of power. And when I say the Democrat Party, I'm talking about the Democrat, Socialist, Communist, Jihadist Party out of power. And Eagle decided he's going to sit home and
0: not participate.
1: Not vote. Not participate and help saving America. Wow. Steve, I guess this refinery that went down, that's Trump's fault, too. Everybody, you know, Trump's going to get the blame for that, right?
0: Right.
1: That caused gas prices to go up here, too, right? Just like they blamed the hurricane that hit Florida a couple years ago on Trump. It's Trump's fault. More fuel is running through the straits than ever before this once this war started. And you got, Eagle, you got to understand, brother, there are powers that want these gas prices up, right? There are globalists, leftists, Democrats here on our, in our own country, our own citizens that want this country to fail. Anybody can pick up a cell phone, Steve, right? Some far whacked out leftist, put a mega hat on, claim he's a truck driver, and throw his mega hat in the fire saying, I'm done with Trump.
0: Correct.
1: There's a concerted effort by the Democrats, by China, by Russia, by Iran, to do everything in their power to make Trump the bad guy and make this war. And first of all, Eagle, you're misleading everybody here, buddy. You said that Trump ran on
0: no new wars.
1: No new wars. No, damn, what's the term here I'm looking for?
0: Endless
1: wars. Long-lasting wars. What's that? What's the phrase?
0: Endless war. Endless war.
1: Endless wars. Endless wars, Steve. So how long has this war been going on? 6 months? Is that an endless war, Steve? That's what he ran on, endless wars. And let me tell you something, Eagle. He ran on stopping Iran. I don't know if he didn't catch that part in all his daggone, when he was running around giving all his speeches, running again. He actually said he was going to do something about Iran. So to say Trump is lying to the American people is inaccurate. Once again, this is Bongino's term, it's not mine. The Republicans are not the answer to all our problems, but the Democrats are surely the cause of all our problems. And if you're just going to sit home and let the Democrats attempt to try to regain power and just totally overlook everything this administration has done good, just overlook the mile-long list of stuff, Steve, that we have been talking about for the last couple weeks. Because diesel prices are high. Another inaccurate thing he said. He drives for a company. He's not an owner-operator like Grump. So he's not paying for that diesel when he fills that truck up. It's his company. And I don't hear... Listen, everybody's upset about these gas prices. Grump's an owner-operator, and he ain't just been... What did he say the other night? Yeah, it's a pain in the butt, but daggone it, buckle up, right? Pull up your pants legs, lace the boots, and buckle up. So, Steve, if these Democrats win this midterm election, we're in big trouble. Big trouble. And one thing I said the other day, and I'll say it again, is that we have no clue, right, if these gas prices could be the last of our worries right now. I told you that I saw that FBI director on the Hill. It wasn't a hearing. I'm not sure what it was. It was just, I don't know. He was up there. Democrats were trying to bash him. They wanted to talk about everything but what the FBI was doing, right? Arresting people for fraud, or arresting people for criminal behavior, locating thousands of sexual exploited children. And he also went on to talk about a couple terrorist plots that were foiled. So we have no idea if, in fact, if Trump would have not done what he done, if something really, really bad would have happened. Can't prove it. We might not never know, or it might take 25 years to find out. But he's off the wagon, so there's room for somebody else. You know Bill Maher, right? Bill Maher?
0: Yes, yes.
1: That far leftist. Had that show on cable, Politically Incorrect. I think that's still the name of it. Steve, he's pretty far left, man, right? He was just on his show. I suggest you go to YouTube and watch his monologue. He was literally bashing the Democrat Party for all these Democrats that are coming out and supporting and not denouncing these jihadists that have infiltrated the party. He went off on them, and the audience was in shock. Steve, you realize the average American that's really not political, they have no idea what's going on right now.
0: Right.
1: They're clueless. If you're raising your family, you're taking your kids to football and soccer and tennis and you know, this, that, and the other, you're not that politically savvy. Hell with politics. I'm not into that crap. They have no clue what's going on and what we're up against right now. I told you that scenario in the past, man. You got Indian Wars, right? The reason you got scouts, right? The reason you have a recon in the Marine Corps is, man, you got to stay awake, brother. You better check your surroundings. You better watch your six. Because if you don't, you might wake up one day and find a cavalry up on that cliff getting ready to come down on your ass, and you ain't prepared. You hear Trump kicked out the media?
0: Correct.
1: Some of the media, CNN, MSNBC, whatever it was.
0: MS Now and
1: few of them.
0: Politico.
1: Yep. Steve, they just flat out lie. It's one thing to be a little inaccurate, right? But they just flat out lie. And the way they write their articles. I saw an article. It was back when Joe Biden. Here's how they play people. Back when Joe Biden was in office, when inflation was damn near 9%, right? It dropped like 0.5%. And somebody from the New York Times wrote an article. Inflation drops, easing the American people, right? And and bringing back the economy. And it's still at 8.5%, Steve.
0: Right.
1: But the way they phrased it, that Biden, you know, he's lowering inflation and the average person now is going to be better off and blah, blah, blah. So inflation's at what now? I don't even know. I'll be honest. 4 or 5%.
0: I think maybe. I think it's 3.5, 3.7, somewhere in there, I believe.
1: Okay. The government claims 2% is good for the
0: correct
1: country. So we're at 3-something. So another guy wrote, when the inflation just went up a couple points or whatever, right? Oh my God, the sky is falling, you know. Trump added another, half a point to the inflation. Now we're all going to die. We're not going to be able. It's just the way they word their articles and how they favor the Democrats. Anything they can do and try to manipulate to make Trump look bad, they will do. And people fall for it. This ain't a forever war, brother. If we're still, a forever war, I would say, depending with Iran, I don't know. I've seen, and I've never heard, if somebody can find it and send it to me, everybody kept saying that Trump said this was going to be over in 4 weeks. When that rumor, if it is a rumor, was going around, Steve, I said from the get-go, there ain't no way. No way this is going to be over in 4 weeks. No way.
0: Yep. We all agreed at
1: the time. I would like to see the clip because they're claiming Trump said that. Okay. Maybe I'm not saying he didn't,
0: Well,
1: but that's what Eagle's claiming.
0: I
1: want to see the clip.
0: The fact that, just several days after the campaign began, U.S., Israel together bombing. Yes, the president said we should be done, should wrap this up in about 4 weeks. That's what he said. And we all said at the time, no, this ain't going to be 4 weeks.
1: Right.
0: But we didn't think it would be 7 months.
1: Well, maybe he thought because, Steve, that initial strike, right, when he killed all the
0: senior leaders. Yep.
1: Senior leaders, right? He was probably being told, right, by some intel people, this is, man, we just killed them all, This is going to be over, boss, And just, it's like war, Steve, Plans change. Like being in a boxing match, man. You can have your game plan all set until you get punched in the mouth. Right? If this war is still going on by the end of next year, then I'd say, maybe we're getting into that forever war. See, I mean, we were in Iraq for how long? Afghanistan? 20 years?
0: 20 years.
1: World War II? See, we had a world war going on with the whole world. Right? That lasted 5 years. We were in it for 4. I guess you could say maybe even 6 years before we actually got into it, right? Late 30s, 39. That's when Hitler went into Poland and whatnot. But anyway, so, calling this a forever war when it's only been 6 months. Is not a forever war. In my opinion, I think Trump's going to go down as the greatest president we ever had. Steve, he does not, he's not running again, right? He is not doing this for votes. He's trying to set this country up to lead the world for decades. Look what he just did with Greenleaf, right? That's a strategic powerhouse there, Steve, when it comes to nuclear war, that positioning up there. What he done with Venezuela? I mean, Steve, I mean, he is setting up this whole hemisphere. He kicked China, right, out of the Panama Canal. Steve, they had their paws down there. They had more than their paw. They had all four paws down in the Panama Canal. They were getting ready to take that, take control of it. And Trump put a stop to it. Sometimes you gotta look at the big picture. I don't know. Hang in there. All I can say is let's hang in there. 3 or 4 years from now, Steve, we could be looking back saying, yeah, some rough times, but holy moly, we are living on high on the hog right now. And our country could be set for decades where ain't nobody even going to think about messing with us. Not China, not Russia. These globalists need to take us down, Steve, if they still want their one or new world order, right? If they haven't given up on all this yet, the whole world's waking up. Germany just voted straight out, I don't know if you want to call it MAGA, right? But they had a far left-leaning group over there and a more conservative, and the conservative group just crushed them. The whole world's waking up to this wokeness and this jihadist. These Muslims taking over these countries, taking over our cities, becoming members in our government.
0: Yep, yep.
1: And we're going to sit home and not vote. I appreciate you taking the call, Steve. Watch your six.
0: And with that, yes, indeed, we hit the, all right, news break coming our way. 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
3: President Trump says he's converting his proposed triumphal arch in Washington, D.C. into a top-grade military complex. Jennifer Kuiper explains.
4: In a post on Truth Social, President Trump says he made the decision at the strong request of the U.S. military as well as for national security purposes. The president says the arch would house, store, and have the rapid ability to use large numbers of drones plus snipers on both the roof and plaza areas. Interior Secretary Doug Burgum said earlier this month that work on the proposed arch would begin soon. I'm Jennifer Kuiper.
3: A Venezuelan man is seriously injured after he was shot by an ICE agent in Austin, Texas, Sunday afternoon. A source told NBC News the man was in the U.S. illegally and subject to a final order of removal. He was transported to a local hospital with a gunshot wound to the torso and remains in serious but stable condition. And the Chiefs beat the Colts 33-30 in overtime from Kansas City to cap off NFL Sunday, Week 2. I'm Mark Mayfield.
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5: The Denver Metro forecast this early Monday. A few passing clouds this morning. Temperatures in the lower 50s as you start the day. For the rest of your Monday, mostly sunny skies with a buildup of clouds in the afternoon. A slight chance for a hit or miss shower or storm. Highs in the middle 70s. Overnight lows tonight down to 55. Tuesday, partly sunny with a chance for showers and thunderstorms. Highs in the upper 70s. Lows in the mid 50s. I'm meteorologist Patrice Sutter.
6: Current temperature?
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0: cue the microphone. We're back as we roll on through the late night, early morning hours. Yeah, what do you say? Ready or not, the greatest day of the week is upon us. 21st day of September coming on. Final full day of summertime. Let me go back. This is another point Eagle brought up here just a short time ago, talking about, have you heard or seen anyone say anything about trying to make a deal?
1: Conditions for resuming negotiations, including an end to the war, lifting the U.S. naval blockade, and unfreezing Iranian funds. Tehran says they are awaiting President Trump's response, while Trump says he's considering his next steps.
0: Tehran says they've issued a list of... Now, who did it? Tehran. All right, I guarantee at some point today you're going to be able to pull up another report saying the IRGC spokesman says there is no talks with the United States. And this has been from day one. There are factions there that realize the country is being strangled. They can't even pay their military. But the radicals, the mullahs, the IRGC, they could care less. They don't care about the people. Their ideology is death to America, death to Israel, come hell or high water. If they die, they die a martyr. Obviously the president's probably in the same predicament we've been, time after time, trying to offer them a lifeline, an opportunity to make a deal. Let's end this. They're probably going to be the same outcome, right? What do you say, Vic? Good morning.
2: Oh, not only Iran, but how many times have you seen that good cop, bad cop routine go on with people negotiating when they really don't want to? They're not bargaining in good faith, I guess I could say. Mm-hmm. And that's basically what Iran's doing. And that's kind of what I'm curious about with Trump. I don't know where he got his management style from or anything else, because his dad sent him to military college his last year, or military school, his last year of his high school education. And then I believe he went to the University of Pennsylvania, Wharton Business School, and that's an Ivy League operation. So he's had an opportunity to be well educated, and the main thing you have to do before you solve a problem, you have to identify a problem. And I don't know where Trump has came on up with all these different problems, because you mentioned about that deal with Greenland, and he was really proud of what he got done. It's like, well, there might be some changes there, but Greenland, they had been our friends and allies forever, as well as Denmark, and Denmark borders Russia. And actually, whenever, I don't really know why they left Greenland years ago, but they had a whole nother base underneath the actual, I was trying to think of the name of that Air Force base that was there, and it was kind of a combination Army Air Force thing. But anyway, they had their own nuclear power supply underneath there. It's really kind of amazing whether people got carried away after the deal when the Soviet Union fell apart or what. I don't know. But and then they keep talking about that deal with Canada. Canada hosted a lot of those radar sites. It's called the Distance Early Warning Sites. And they were a part of NORAD for years. So I don't understand that. And then they had that deal, that NAFTA deal, and there was a lot of money invested to have manufacturing go across. And I could go on and on and on. And you were talking about like that crack spread and everything. He's decided two more hours of driving could cure this or something or whatever. Well, Illinois will give you $1 tax credit for each gallon of diesel fuel. because they have that mandatory, I'll just say soybean oil, but any vegetable oil. But a lot of that refinery stuff, they're required to put so much vegetable oil into the finished product. I think it's a required volume or something like something of that nature. I kind of quit paying attention to it because the way they set that up. And then they, if they can't say their refinery isn't able to do that, the government forces them to buy those renewable certificates. And all of that goes into what's called the crack spread. And I think the crack spread right now is around $1 a gallon or $69 a barrel.
0: Right.
2: And there's 42 barrels in a gallon of oil. And they always say you get for three barrels of crude, you get two barrels of gasoline and one barrel of diesel. But what they don't cover is all those other regulations that has to go into that. You've talked about the refinery margin is, you know, you mentioned about all the different safety stuff and everything else from that refinery shutdown for it in Joliet. So, you know, that's the other thing, and most people don't understand that. Like you were saying, they think, well, you know, whatever the threat was, it's over, they can just start it up. No, it takes a lot of money and a lot of time to shut one of those places down and bring them back up without causing a massive explosion. So the messaging. So why Trump would say, well, we're going to get two more hours of driving time for the tankers, and that's going to solve the problem. I don't think he's paying attention to his own people and the information that's available there freely at the government. So, and then Pappy mentioned about that new world order and the globalists, and I think it's a Council on Foreign Relations, and that's where the big problem is. There are people, and they were convinced, a lot of the different think tanks, it's like, well, look, if we do business and everybody doing business with one another, then they won't want to go to war with one another. No, basically what will happen, they will start to fight over who's going to get the biggest piece of the pie. And the reason, and Trump, for some reason, keeps saying that Putin and Xi are his friends. He's going to have to get out of that mindset, because China has been trying to get rid of Guam, which is a U.S. territory forever, because their assets on Guam, that's right there close to their border and North Korea and the rest of them. You know, that's where the B-52s, I guess, I don't know if they're still there or not, but they had the B-52s in there. The naval had a large listening station and everything else there. So there are a lot of assets that were there. I don't know if they're still there or not. But that Guam was always a supporter for the other Asian nations that we were allied with. So I can see, I'm frustrated myself, because I just don't know what exactly Trump's going to do. When he got elected, I really didn't expect him to kind of keep everything in turmoil. And so, that wasn't my retirement plan. I thought I could make some money there in commodity markets if I got out of the truck and stayed here working and watched the information. And I did good for a while, and the next thing I know, the China exchanges were opening up, and they were making hard on the night trading there in Chicago. Mm-hmm. And now the Chicago trading floors are shut down, and it's all by computers. So let's just say that Trump has been a big disappointment to me, and also some of the farmers have been too, because they don't see, a lot of those people I probably went to college with, went through ROTC with, and how they don't understand what the danger is with China, I don't know. And my daughter just told me that a week ago, I guess CBS or one of the news programs did a story about the Chinese that are hiring all these surrogate American mothers So when the child is born, it will be an American citizen. And some guy had like 130 kids or something or whatever, but they weren't telling the people about that. And the diseases, I still think we've been under a bio-warfare attack forever. And now they've got all these different spore-borne diseases in here now. And they're in the soil and in the water and in the air. So Trump's always looking for threats close to home or something. He's making it entirely too simple, I guess, what I'm trying to say. And he's basically overlooking the threat. I know he has intelligent people there, and they're fully aware of that. But I don't know, I guess he chooses not to listen to them, and he feels like that he knows what the threats are and what the solutions are. And that's a dangerous situation whenever you have to deal with, you know, there's people in companies that are like that. I've had to deal with them before. When you have to deal with a person like that that doesn't want to sit down and really, you know, argue things out and reason things out, it's like, you know, the old my way or the highway mindset. When you run into a person like that, you've got a problem. So,
0: well, and he's going to be visiting with what Xi Jinping's going to be there this week, isn't it? I believe.
2: Right, and all the farm community is, well, is Xi Jinping going to come through with all of his obligations to buy the agriculture commodities? Because he's still China. They're still way behind on purchasing what they should. And the bad part about that is they say they're going to purchase this stuff, but they get a contract that they have the right to cancel. So they'll buy it, and if everything's going along, or make a contract to buy it. But then lots of times they won't come through with the actual delivery of it. So, you know, you get whipsawed there. So I quit paying attention to what China says about what they're going to do a long time ago. And not only that, China's bought that Smithfield pork complex, and that's the world's largest pork producer, and that's based here in the United States. So whether that would be, if they bought their own pork back, would that be considered China fulfilling their export requirements? And they've been buying up American cropland and seed companies. So

0: policies. They're not set talking about the producer, the consumer price index and that core inflation. They don't have energy and food into that. So, you know, it's a long ways from what the people are really feeling inflation-wise. So, like I said, Trump just keeps saying, you know, lowered interest rates and everything else. No, there's a whole lot of things that goes into that. The money supply, the velocity of the money supply. And so, you know, I don't know.
1: Well,
0: I mean,
1: and,
0: like I said,
1: and,
0: I know
1: he's... Technically, I mean, he complained about, what, Jerome Powell for all those years. Now, he appointed Warsh, so I guess, you know, Warsh is looking at those formulas, those numbers, and Trump wasn't happy with the fact he raised the rates a quarter point last week. But that's his
0: right,
1: guy, right?
0: Right, because what he was looking at was just like if that velocity of money picks up regardless of what the interest rates are, that means money's changing the hand a lot, changing hands a lot, and therefore you're going to have some inflation. You know, mm-hmm. I mean, there's just cut and dry. You know, it's like all the different physics formulas and everything else. You have economic formulas that they just deal with reality, and the Fed looks at more than just interest rates and you know, the different core things and.
1: Well, I guess the long story short, he pretty much said that the economy is still moving along essentially too fast and looking to kind of slow things down. So then you raise the rates because a surging economy continues, you know, the prices, I guess, inflation. All right, we pause.
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0: Oh, yeah, Xi Jinping, the Chinese president. Indeed, coming here to D.C. this week. Now, all I know is you can't make deals, you can't come to agreements if you don't hold discussions. Yeah, we know behind the scenes, China is probably our greatest threat. But they need us as much as we need them. Yeah, unlike President Trump, tries to make it sound like we could cut Canada off. They don't have anything really we can't live without. Yeah, there's a number of things, as we know, although President Trump is bringing drug manufacturing back to the U.S. We've had billions of promised investments. These things don't happen overnight. It takes years to build those facilities. And even if you're manufacturing drugs here, who has the raw material? Yeah, most of that is China, India. So regardless of not needing them to manufacture, you're still going to need the raw materials. But this is going to be Wednesday through Friday. This is going to be Xi Jinping's first, what they call, official state visit since 2015. And it'll mark his second face-to-face meeting this year with President Trump as the world's two top economies seek to stabilize a relationship tested by trade, technology, national security disputes. Xi and Trump met back in May. The summit that ended with a pledge to pursue a constructive relationship of strategic stability. Now, in the U.S. this week, the two were expected to discuss, obviously, trade, tariffs, right? Technology and other areas of friction. Artificial intelligence is going to be probably one of the top issues on the agenda, as we're in a true AI race with China. In a rare presidential gesture, Trump will personally greet Xi at Joint Base Andrews on Wednesday ahead of a two-day summit in Washington. That's been confirmed. The state visit begins on Thursday with a state floor arrival ceremony at the White House and a Rose Garden military review, followed by sit-down discussions. The East Room state dinner later will be attended, they say, by top U.S. executives, including Tesla CEO Elon Musk, Amazon founder Jeff Bezos, Apple chief Tim Cook, NVIDIA's CEO Jensen Huang. Musk, Huang, and Cook were actually among more than a dozen American executives that accompanied Trump on his state visit to China back in May. Friday, Trump will host Xi for a private White House tea, followed by a tour of the National Archives before the Chinese leader departs. The South China Morning Post reported earlier this month that Beijing was considering sending their own group of top executives from technology, electric vehicle, and aerospace sectors to accompany Xi on his visit to Washington. News, a service of industrial injection since 1985, diesel loaders have counted on us. Fuel injection, turbochargers, and engines.
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9: President Trump says he's converting his proposed triumphal arch in Washington, D.C. into a top-grade military complex. Jennifer Kuiper has more.
10: In a post on Truth Social, President Trump says he made the decision at the strong request of the U.S. military as well as for national security purposes. The president says the arch would house, store, and have the rapid ability to use large numbers of drones plus snipers on both the roof and plaza areas. Interior Secretary Doug Burgum said earlier this month that work on the proposed arch would begin soon. I'm Jennifer Kuiper.
9: An ICE officer shot and seriously wounded a Venezuelan man during an incident in Austin, Texas on Sunday afternoon. A source told NBC News the man was in the U.S. illegally and subject to a final order of removal. He was transported to a local hospital with a gunshot wound to the torso and remains in serious but stable condition. Texas DPS officials said ICE had requested assistance in pursuing a blue Toyota Corolla, but the shooting occurred before state troopers arrived at the scene. Illinois Governor J.B. Pritzker is calling for a national effort to help regulate artificial intelligence. Pritzker warned of the dangers of the growing technology during an appearance on ABC's This Week.
11: We really do need to, it's guardrails. We don't need to shut it down entirely. What we need to do is make sure it doesn't get out of control.
9: This comes amid growing concern about the future of AI. President Trump has said he plans to establish a federal AI force and appoint a dedicated AI czar. In a Saturday Truth Social post, Trump dismissed criticisms of AI and data centers as a political hoax set up by opponents to stop U.S. innovation. The son of supermodel Cindy Crawford is dead at the age of 27. Presley Gerber died at a rehabilitation center on Sunday. The Los Angeles County Medical Examiner has not yet released a cause of death. And the Chiefs edged the Colts 33-30 in overtime from Kansas City to cap off a frantic NFL Sunday. Week 2 wraps up with a Monday Night Football showdown between the Giants and the Rams from Inglewood. I'm Mark Mayfield.
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12: The Denver Metro forecast this early Monday. A few passing clouds this morning. Temperatures in the lower 50s as you start the day. For the rest of your Monday, mostly sunny skies with a buildup of clouds in the afternoon. A slight chance for a hit or miss shower or storm. Highs in the middle 70s. Overnight lows tonight down to 55. Tuesday, partly sunny with a chance for showers and thunderstorms. Highs in the upper 70s. Lows in the mid 50s. I'm meteorologist Patrice Sutter.
13: Current temperature,
14: 53 degrees.
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15: 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Nearly one third own more than one motor vehicle. 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
1: 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Join me coming up at 11 on...

0: outraged that that garbage was presented on the stage. So I'm sorry to break it to you, Ed Sheeran, but this is standard around the world and certainly in the free world that if you own a piece of real estate and you're renting it out for a performance, you have the right to refuse that performance if the content is offensive. Okay, that's number one. Number two, did you notice what he just said? That kind of control over content happens all over the world in places I perform, but it shouldn't happen in the free world. Hold on a minute, dude. You're taking the moral high ground here and sanctimoniously lecturing all of us here in America about our free expression, but you're admitting that you're more than willing to cash the paycheck in some totalitarian, authoritarian country that puts restrictions on your content? Oh, yeah, I perform there. I take their money. But how dare the United States do something like that? Dude, you just admitted you're complicit with censorship in other countries. I'm sure in Saudi Arabia, he's not allowed to have dancing girls on stage, but he's fine cashing the check. Okay, and that, but then there's this. This is where he really loses it.
1: Now, I want to address the question of where I stand in the situation in Israel and Palestine and whether my doing this concert here tonight implies where I stand. I have tried in my career not to be a political commentator of any kind because I want my music and shows to be about unity, not division, about humanity, not politics.
0: They love that.
1: But this is a humanitarian issue and I cannot hide how I feel about it anymore. What happened in Israel and at the Nova Music Festival on October 7th was horrific and compounded centuries of Jewish pain. What is happening in Gaza is a catastrophic and unjustifiable and disproportionate.
0: Unjustifiable and disproportionate. Show your work. What is the justifiable response for the slaughter of over 1,000 people at a music festival and then their capture as hostages, the raping, the... That's where Ed Sheeran lost it, and he lost me as well. You never know when you find yourself facing a potential threat these days. It could happen walking back to your car after a late shift, out alone on an early morning run, or at home with your family. 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
2: Nice and easy drive so far. We're in great shape. Not much going on. Had that construction over the weekend. Westbound 70 has reopened at Kipling. Reopen a day early. I-70 moving well. Looks good if you headed out to the airport. I-76 picking up some traffic. Getting a little busier out on 270. Nice drive out on 225. C-470 Highlands Ranch. Take you about 15 minutes. With traffic, I'm Susan Phelan.
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0: 710 KNUS in Denver.
1: News Talk 710 and... No, sorry. I'm doing it from last week. 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
0: All along the front range, this is the Jeff and Bill Show, where you hear both sides. Glad to be back with you all. So, Billy, thank you for holding down the fort.
1: Dude, it's so nice to have you back. This feels right. I'm sitting in the right chair. The right lights are on me. I got the... Yeah, this is the right way.
0: Well, you did a fantastic job. It was great to hear. Jumped in and out on some of those interviews. And, you did a fantastic job.
1: You should have been sleeping. I appreciate that. But you really should have been sleeping. You should have much better things to do with your life. But I appreciate that. How was the trip? Again, we don't like tell us all the details and things like that. But you and the family got away for a while. You also got to reconnect with some, college friends, older friends, yep. Things like that. How was it? Did you enjoy it? What was it? Did you have fun? Was it nice to recharge the batteries and things like that?
0: Oh, yeah. My poor kids. Vacation is opportunities to work out even more.
1: Yes. So. Good.
0: We were very active, but great beach time and then opportunity to reconnect with some folks and then hear about new ideas and directions that this country's going and some of the latest hottest topics out there were discussed. So
1: that's fantastic.
0: It was amazing.
1: Well, we missed you.
0: Thank you.
1: Yeah, missed you a lot.
0: Lots to cover today. Colorado facing another $1 billion budget shortfall this next year. What is happening here? It's a lot tied to Medicaid and the problems we're facing there. Governor Polis raising the alarms that we're now over a third of our budget, nearly a half of our budget, is being taken up by Medicaid. Medicaid, this thing that was created originally to try to help poor people with their health care, has grown so much that it's now putting Colorado in a constant $1 billion budget shortfall each year. How are we getting to there? We'll talk about that. The Ed Sheeran controversy. It was like watching a hostage video. Golly, his apology. We'll get to that audio. And I want to get Bill's take on the different types of artists out there, because clearly you've had some like Rage Against the Machine that have been like, oh yeah, we're libs from the very beginning, and it's incorporated in their name that's who they are, versus others that try to be more, I should say, commercially mainstream, and then finding themselves into these political hot topics, and Macklemore, and the owner of the Patriots, all this stuff. We'll get into that in the 6 o'clock hour. Lauren Boebert. He's going to respond to the latest controversy.
1: Yeah.
0: This is a spicy meatball about inappropriate relationships with our staff. Is this a lie that's been submitted just weeks before an election in an effort to peel off votes? What's the truth behind this all? We're going to talk with the representative from the 4th Congressional District in the 8 o'clock hour, and then Brandi Bradley facing a potential ethics complaint. She's filed her own lawsuit. What's happening there as well? All the drama this morning, plus the latest on the U.S. Greenland deal. All of that this morning. But first, the news.
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3: 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Our top story, the Broncos with a victory. We'll get to that in just a second. And our Vada neighborhood feud is taking a wild turn after an armored military vehicle showed up outside one of the homes on Friday, a tank. The dispute is being filmed for an HBO special documentary, Neighbors, and it's a series about feuding neighbors. But Dave Snelling with Arvada PD says they didn't know the show was filming in the area.
4: Multiple potential charges with multiple people being potential suspects.
3: Neighbor Chris Hunnell says the tank was parked in front of his home with a sign saying, "Make me move it." And along with foul language, things escalated when another neighbor pulled out a gun during the argument. Although no shots were fired and no one was hurt, police say the investigation is ongoing and multiple people could face charges.
4: The director kept telling us that there's something coming, but he wasn't sure what it is.
3: That was Hunnell. HBO and production company 824 have not commented. Colorado's largest hospital, UC Health University of Colorado Hospital, experienced an intentional interference with its oxygen supply on September 3rd. The incident occurred when someone accessed the hospital's oxygen storage area, disrupting supply to the 831-bed facility. Staff responded swiftly, moved affected patients to backup oxygen supplies, and resolved the issue without harming patients. Law enforcement has identified a suspect and is working toward an arrest. The hospital's infrastructure relies heavily on oxygen for various medical procedures, and protocols were followed to ensure patient safety during the disruption. President Trump is starting his week in New York as he prepares to meet with Mayor Mamdani ahead of the UN General Assembly. The New York City mayor will host the president at Gracie Mansion, their first official meeting since the pair met at the White House in February. Trump is also set to meet with Ukrainian President Zelensky and French President Macron in New York. Chinese leader Xi is skipping New York and heading to Washington to meet with the president one-on-one later this week. Game 2, Broncos-Jags. Home opener for the Broncos, trying to bounce back after that loss against the Chiefs. Had a little adversity at running back. Had to go to their third running back, tied at 13. Third and goal from the 3 with 7:24 to go in the game.
5: Tight formation, single setback.
6: Ready,
5: Coleman. Hand it to him. Coleman takes it in for the touchdown. The rookie puts the Broncos in front here in the 4th.
3: And he gives the mile-high salute. He knows the history. Denver's two top running backs banged up. Harvey and J.K. Dobbins got hurt. So Jonah Coleman, the third running back, was outstanding. Sean Payton after the game.
7: Played well, and then, you know, the very end, that last carry wasn't, you know, I mean, we work on 4 minute, but that certainly didn't feel like a rookie series, if you will. You know what I mean? And so he came up big, and we needed it. You know, we were lucky carry 3 on game day like everyone else. We were down to 2 in the fullback. But those guys, you know, did a good job, and then we found a couple schemes that we liked and stayed with it. And but his play right at the end, just staying in bounds, that, you know, that was you know something you cover, but maybe he doesn't get those same reps in practice, and he did a good job.
3: Yeah, he did.
1: Staying in bounds, that was key. That was awesome.
3: That was awesome. You love seeing that from a young player
1: so
3: like that.
1: So smart. And the other one was, I don't know if you, I was thinking of you, probably midway through the 4th quarter, and it was the time in which, and you talk about this, how sometimes in the NFL, the run game is based on patience. Mm-hmm. That too often in the Madden type of play feel, you know, the idea of what you want to do, that mm-hmm. if you have 4, 5, 6 of those running plays and it doesn't go so well, you start leaning very heavily on passing. The Broncos kept going back to the run, even though it wasn't paying dividends most of the time in the first half. A little bit of time, you got a little bit more time, you know, yardage in
3: yes.
1: the third, and then in the fourth, all of a sudden, you had a run game, and that's what you're trying to do. You talk about it all the time, that you run the ball for 4 quarters, not just 1, and that it is a cumulative effect. that over and over and over again, based on scheme and blocking, you can get the defense into tendencies, and you also can get them tired. And eventually they just don't fill the hole the right place, or they don't cover as quickly as they did in the first quarter, and you break free. I loved seeing them stick with the run all the way through all four quarters. It was necessary. Even when you were sitting there going, oh man, another 2 yards. Oh, that didn't go anywhere. You're like, it's okay. That you know, half yard or that minus 1 yard pays off later on as long as you continue to run.
6: Absolutely. Yep,
1: you got to just keep doing it.
6: And then you pop one, and then all of a sudden, guess what? It opens up the passing
1: game. Yes, and all of a sudden, everything else, yes. And they start having to think about it. But great, great running. Great running yesterday. That was nice to see.
6: No doubt. Now, the offensive line was outstanding.
1: Yeah.
6: They were physical on defense. You could see his tail of two halves. The second half, they were extremely physical, tackled better, and it looked like they had worked on that all week, because they did. And they were prepared for the Jags, explosive offense, potentially explosive offense, and they did a really good job. And then Sunday, Jalen Waddle,
1: he
6: got open, and Knicks found him, and that was key. 8 catches, 138 yards. So, you know, all those things work together, and I agree with you, Billy. I mean, it's all about us. To me, it's all about establishing the run.
1: And if you had kids that are playing, or someone that's in, middle school or getting to high school and thinking about getting into college, go back and have them watch the tape and just tell them, watch Cortland Sutton if they're playing as a wide receiver.
6: Oh, yeah.
1: Watch Sutton, because he spent most of the day blocking his ass off.
6: Yep.
1: Most of the day,
6: that's right.
1: What he did and how he helped the team had nothing to do with running a great route or getting a great catch. The way that he helped the team yesterday and that he moved the team was he blocked. And he blocked hard yesterday. That was something that I hope kids look at, that come out there and they look at the wide receiver and they look at that as a as a superstar type of position.
6: Yep.
1: But there's a guy that brought his lunch pail and worked his ass off yesterday, and it was great to see. Yeah,
6: I love it.
1: So hard, and it was so good. Yeah,
6: and that's what coaches look at.
1: Yes.
6: I mean, the great coaches, they look at great receivers' athleticism and how they run routes and their speed and their vertical and their hands, of course, all that. But if you're not blocking, if you're not willing to block, then you're probably not going to play in the NFL.
1: Oh yeah,
6: there's no doubt.
1: I used to yell at players when I was playing, those that would jump and turn their back when another player was shooting the ball. It's your job to get in front of that ball. I don't care.
6: That's right.
1: But it could hit. I don't care. Are you telling me that you would prefer that it goes in the back of the net than hitting you in the face?
6: That's right.
1: I would prefer it hits you in the face. I would prefer it hit me in the face.
6: That's right.
1: If we're talking about preventing a goal, I would prefer that. So,
6: don't
1: jump away from the ball. And the idea is, if you're a wide receiver and requires blocking, block. And block like you mean it. And that's what Sutton did yesterday. It was nice to see.
6: Ed McCaffrey was one of the greatest receivers blocking downfield.
1: Yes.
6: I mean, and he's just one example.
1: He wasn't that big, and that was the fun part about it. He wasn't that big. He was some smaller, and he just took after it. He was great.
6: It was awesome.
1: Yep.
6: In Kansas City, tied at 30 in overtime last night. What a game. The Colts and the Chiefs, chance to win it with a field goal for the burn ends.
8: No second chances here.
9: Final play is Sunday, number 2 of the season. Parker, from 40, for the win. Kansas City, 2-0, winning in overtime.
6: And there you have it. So we got a race in the AFC West as the Broncos at 1-1 get ready to take on the Rams this week. We'll talk a lot about CU and CSU and everything that happened over the weekend. But hopefully you had a good football weekend. 51 in the Springs, 53 in Denver. 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The Answer in Colorado Springs. This is where you hear both sides. We are the Jeff and Bill Show.
2: Denver weather.
10: A nice September day as some drier air has moved in. Expect sunny to partly sunny skies, comfortable temperatures in the 70s for Denver and Colorado Springs, and lows tonight 40s and lower 50s. Moisture starts to come back up from the south again. Some shower and thunderstorm chances will increase Tuesday, especially for Colorado Springs, and shower and thunderstorm chances will spread northward as we get into mid to late in the week, so more shower and thunderstorm activity is possible. Again, this week, temperatures will be 70s today, 70s to near 80 Tuesday, 70s Wednesday and Thursday. By Friday, might warm back up to near 80. Nighttime lows are going to be getting a bit cooler now. Those overnight lows occasionally dipping on down into those middle to upper 40s to the lower 50s. So expect a little bit of a break from showers and thunderstorms again today. But as we go into tomorrow, mid to late week, showers and thunderstorms likely to return. I'm meteorologist Don Day.
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0: Along the Front Range, this is the Jeff and Bill Show, where you hear both sides. Back at it. Billy and I ready to debate all this. All right. This Ed Sheeran controversy. It's like watching a hostage video. This is Ed Sheeran talking, following this controversy over Macklemore, right? So during Sheeran's September 4th and 5th concerts at MetLife Stadium in New Jersey, Macklemore performed his protest song, Hinds Hall, projected graphic images of Gaza and campus protests, accused Israel of genocide and apartheid, and repeatedly declared, Free Palestine! Macklemore told Jewish members of the audience as criticism was directed at Israel, not Jewish people. Jewish and pro-Israel organizations responded that the performance promoted anti-Israel propaganda and created a hostile atmosphere at a mainstream concert. Robert Kraft, the Jewish owner of the New England Patriots in Gillette Stadium, objected to Macklemore's performing at his stadium. According to Macklemore, Kraft helped rally other venue owners and delivered an ultimatum. Remove Macklemore or risk losing access to their stadiums. Kraft said allowing Macklemore to perform would conflict with Gillette Stadium's commitment to preventing hate speech, citing the rapper's broad history of anti-Semitic rhetoric and imagery. Tour promoter Messina, is that how you pronounce it? Messina?
1: Yes.
0: Messina? Touring group subsequently removed Macklemore from the remaining dates. Sheeran insisted it was the promoter's decision, although Macklemore initially characterized it as a decision by Ed Sheeran and his team. The decision backfired on Sheeran, Phineas, Lucas Graham, Aaron Rowe, and Sheeran's touring band, Boega, withdrew in solidarity with Macklemore. Sheeran was left to perform his Philadelphia concert without the scheduled supporting acts. Macklemore said he had no regrets and would donate $1 million in tour earnings to Palestinian relief organizations. He challenged Kraft to match it. Sheeran and Kraft subsequently announced larger humanitarian contributions. On September 19th, Sheeran apologized on stage for, quote, mistakes, he said, unquote, condemned Hamas's October 7th attack as horrific and called Israel's treatment of Gaza catastrophic, unjustifiable, and disproportionate. He also criticized injustice in the West Bank. Here is Ed Sheeran on September 19th.
2: Now, I want to address the question of where I stand in the situation in Israel and Palestine and whether my doing this concert here tonight implies where I stand. I have tried in my career not to be a political commentator of any kind because I want my music and shows to be about unity, not division, about humanity, not politics. But this is a humanitarian issue and I cannot hide how I feel about it anymore. What happened in Israel and at the Nova Music Festival on October 7th was horrific and compounded centuries of Jewish pain. What is happening in Gaza is a catastrophic and unjustifiable and disproportionate. My heart has been broken by the scale of devastation and loss of civilians' lives, of children's lives. And the systemic injustice we're seeing unfold in the West Bank cannot be overlooked. I honestly am so grateful that you're here tonight with me.
0: He gets weepy.
2: This concert is still a place where everyone is welcome and everyone here can stand beside people that have opposing views and everyone here can stand by people that they don't agree with on everything, but they can all agree on singing these songs. And these songs are about love, hope, and unity.
0: This is not Macklemore's first such controversy. In 2014, he performed wearing a large prosthetic nose, black wig, and beard, an outfit widely interpreted as anti-Semitic Jewish caricature. He apologized and claimed that was not his intention. Critics also point to his 2024 Seattle performance in which he said, F America, during a pro-Palestinian event. He later said the underlying issue was Palestinian suffering, but the moment reinforced his image as someone moving beyond humanitarian advocacy into provocative anti-American and anti-Israel activism. Billy, I look at opening bands as like the quintessential definition of a parasite. In the sense that you are only there, and people are really only there because of the actual host of the concert itself. And so you get to show up, you get to tag along, you get to be elevated. You are simply getting that size of audience because of somebody else, and then to let your political activism take down, I mean, threaten the entire event itself was inappropriate. Macklemore should have apologized, turned it down, tuned it down a little bit. This is all, from my perspective, his own political activism overtaking the event, threatening the larger event. It is the tail wagging the dog, from my perspective. Your thoughts?
1: Well, here's the thing. If Robert Kraft doesn't say anything, it's not a controversy. So I don't agree that it's the tail wagging the dog. Unless Robert Kraft decides that he wants to have prior restraint on the people that perform at his venue, this isn't an issue at all, really. There are going to be some people that will get upset. So rather than looking at it and pointing the finger directly at Macklemore, I point the finger at Robert Kraft as far as why this is an issue. Because if he didn't say anything, this isn't an issue. I do, however, agree with you that Macklemore should not have been political because it's not his tour. It is not the it's not the Macklemore and Ed Sheeran tour.
0: Yes!
1: It isn't. But it was the promoter that put him on the stage. Even if Macklemore got political during the Ed Sheeran tour, if Robert Kraft doesn't say anything, we're also not here. So the genesis of this still is Robert Kraft stepping up and saying, I'm not going to have him perform, and then everything else falls apart beyond that. If, hindsight being 2020, I would have recommended Macklemore just pull off the tour himself and say, no, I'm not going to put my buddy, because they've been friends for a long time. Ed Sheeran and Macklemore have more than a decade-long friendship. They're friends off stage and have been. They've sat around, they've had adult beverages, they've mixed music together. So they have an off-camera relationship. And I would have just looked at it and said, hey, you know, if I was on Macklemore's team, said, I overstepped what I did, this is not the right time, and I would have taken myself off the stage rather than even changing my set list. Because if I try to change my set list and I don't say the things that people got upset with during the first time, then you almost look at, well, now the big corporate people are telling you what to do. No, you just step off the tour and you say, hey, I'm sorry. And Macklemore would still have the voice. He can still donate the $1 million and everything else happens. In my mind, Ed Sheeran got into a tight because of not taking a position. But here's the problem. There isn't a single position he could have taken that would have been okay. He couldn't come out and support Macklemore because people still would have been mad at him. He couldn't come out and say, I don't support Macklemore, because people still would have been mad at him. So he took no stance and people are still mad at him. He was in a lose-lose-lose. There is no right choice for Ed Sheeran at that moment. As long as Macklemore stays on the tour and doesn't voluntarily withdraw, he has no right choice. There is no answer there.
0: Really? I disagree with that. The notion there's no right choice, like this, like, weepy apology thing. I don't get it.
1: Hang on a sec. Are you judging right choice based on what you think the right answer is?
0: No.
1: Or are you talking about right choice being the one that doesn't get people angry? Because I'm looking at him being on tour, the right answer is the one where people don't get angry. So what is that right choice where people don't get angry?
0: I don't know why we have to parse it like that in the sense of, like, I'm trying to wonder, here's where I'm wrestling in my mind. Would the right force an apology the way the left does in this case? Like, Robert Kraft, rightfully, from my perspective, looked at what Macklemore was doing and saying, like, this is just straight anti-Semitism. Like, he wears the prosthetic, he dresses like a Jew. It looked like at one point he's even, like, hailing Hitler. we're not going to have that at my stadium. I own this. I'm Jewish. This is wildly offensive. This isn't just political statement. Like, this is clear mocking of Jewish people. I'm not going to have it. Okay. But this level of like crawl up on stage and apologize and weep for us. I don't know if the right would have demanded that. And so what frustrates me is this notion that with the left, you have to walk up and do these public acts of shame in order to try to appease the mob. And it doesn't work. Ed Sheeran could have just gone, look, Robert Kraft, it's his stadium. He has the right to do this. Macklemore, he's a politico. I love the guy. We're friends. But we're not going to do it, and we're going to go have a great time and play some music. Everybody get over yourself. Like, why couldn't he have just gone that route?
1: Well, in some ways, he kind of did, but it gets back to the idea that not saying anything is still a loss. And Ed Sheeran has tried to, with a few exceptions, craft his image as being one that is not political. His concerts are crafted as being not political. And so I feel Macklemore should have understood that, being a guest on the tour. And it's the promoter that brought Macklemore on, not Ed, which I question vehemently. I think it's really, really dumb for any headliner to give over who's going to be the opener. Also, though, Messina, not a woke tour group.
0: Yeah.
1: Most of their concerts they promoted are conservative country artists. Their core is conservative country. They're not a woke. If you would say who's out there doing woke concerts, Messina is not one of them. Not anywhere close would you put Messina in that group. They're very conservative in as far as who they promote. They've got a couple of people are, but most of theirs, they've got a ton of really good country artists. That's where they sit. So I'm curious as to why and how that decision was made. The other part of it, though, when you talk about the idea of Macklemore, he doesn't show up on stage in that garb all the time.
0: Right.
1: He's done it once or twice. So I push back on the idea of saying he's anti-Semitic. You can disagree with his stance on Palestine and his support of Israel, but I vehemently disagree that he is at the core anti-Semitic. He may have done some things that are offensive, but I don't believe that he hates Jewish people as a person.
0: Yeah.
1: Based on what I've seen through his time as an artist and based on what I've seen of on stage, he can disagree, and he's very mad about what's going on in Palestine. But coming to the point that he's obviously anti-Semitic, people that putting him in that realm of anti-Semitic means that he may have a conversation, in my mind, he'll have a conversation off air about, you know, Hitler had a good idea with the ovens. And we've seen text messages, both on the left and the right, in the past 2 to 3 years of people in political power who have given breath to those voices and those ideas. Macklemore's not there. I'm not willing to paint him with that brush. He's done some offensive things, but I'm not willing to get him there. I'm not saying he can't or won't be there.
0: Yeah.
1: I'm just saying where he stands right now, I'm not willing to put him in that camp yet. Yet.
0: I mean, I want to go back to what you said about Ed Sheeran not being aware of, or at least kind of controlling the show better.
1: Yeah.
0: I do find that interesting because you've been around a lot of artists who control it not out of a sense of like dominance, but out of artistic pride almost.
1: Yeah.
0: Like, this is a show I want to reach my people. And it seems like in this case, Ed Sheeran either willfully just kind of took a step back and was like, well, I got other things to do, the promoter will handle it, or was negligent in not guiding this process better. What is your read on Sheeran as an artist here, controlling the actual production of the show his name is on?
1: Yeah, I wish that he took more time in choosing who the opening acts are, because I know a lot of acts that spend time trying to go through hours and hours and hours of demo tapes and then looking at live performances to see who would really fit with the crowd. And I'm looking right now. There's one that I don't remember who it is, and I wish I could pull it out of my brain this early in the morning. But recently, there was a a death metal-esque band, and I want to say they even have somewhat of a Christian theme to them, that was out on tour with someone that they did, it's not that genre at all, but they're friends, and they became friends behind the scenes like 8 or 10 years ago, and the artist said, hey, I want to help my friends out, let's bring them out on tour with me, and after like the first 3 shows, and the fans going, I don't understand what we're doing here. He had to go to his friends and say, this isn't working. That what you're performing prior to my audience is so divergent between the two, this ain't working. And I can't remember who it is. It's a minor artist. It's someone that's like a B-minus, C-level artist at best. And it was a very small band. But they were friends. Their genres didn't mix, but he was doing it as, you know, kind of as a friend type of a thing. And I question when artists don't take any approval or any interest in the opening act, because it makes me wonder why they're there in the first place. It makes me wonder if Ed is so divorced from who is going to be up on the show prior to, I'm worried about the size and scope of the tour that he's on, because there are people that I know that are smaller artists that have opened for Taylor Swift, and they have shared the videos and of conversations they've had with Taylor and Taylor's people, and talking about, hey, I've got this, they're going to offer me this, they like this, Taylor likes this, I got this message from Taylor about how she liked this music, and Taylor Swift moves her openers rather regularly. So I really question, even at the level of touring artist that Ed Sheeran is, one of the largest on the planet, that he is so divorced from that opening act, because at some point he was an opening act, and that's normally where the artists find that brethren, the idea that I was struggling at 1.2 and I want to make sure I give space to some, you know, struggling act that can use this platform to do well. That was the thing out of this entire conversation as far as what happened that surprised me the most, the fact that Ed had no say so evidently in his tour, and the promoter backed that up, that they said, we did this, we picked these two touring acts. Yeah, so that surprised me. That really surprised me.
0: I don't see this as placating the mob at all. It's particularly the left mob. The right's going to go, whatever, we don't really listen to Ed Sheeran anyways. And Robert Kraft has every right as the owner of the venue to be like, look, we're not going to bring in somebody that's essentially worn Jewish face in mockery in the past, and who I think is anti-Semitic. We're not going to do it. And so the right's going to be like, whatever. But for the left, this is not going to placate them. And there's an important lesson out there. Never, ever, ever apologize to the woke mob. They will never accept it. It'll never be enough. The only way to appease them is if Ed Sheeran, like, fully join the Free the Palestine from the River to the Sea type of mentality. That's where they'll finally be satisfied, which is a wrong place to believe in. It is advocating openly for the destruction of Israel, and Ed shouldn't embrace that. I'm going to play some additional audio when we come back, where he kind of talks about his family abandoning him. What is with their... Look, you can absolutely have opinions on policy, but like this moral, I am going to die on this hill, reject my friends over what's happening halfway across the world in which you have no actual personal connection with, is wild to me. We'll get to that, but let's talk Dan Kaplis with Dan Kaplis Law. 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
3: driving good shape for us. So the trouble out west.
4: Do have one crash. Truck hit an elk northbound Highway 285 approaching South Turkey Creek just east of Aspen Park. That is causing a delay.
3: Metro highways are quiet. Starting to see more traffic out on 270. That drive, 10, 11 minutes. I-70 getting heavier. I-25 looks great. Boulder Turnpike, C-470, all clear. With traffic, I'm Susan Phelan.
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0: All along the Front Range, this is the Jeff and Bill Show, where you hear both sides. We're talking the Macklemore Ed Sheeran controversy. Text messages coming in. Cap Hill Phil saying, interesting to compare this with this satanic doo-wop group that got kicked off the Charlie Crockett tour.
1: Yeah, I think that was it. Yeah. I'm just saying they get kicked off because they, you know, he chose a band that was an opener that, you know, didn't really fit with what was the audience. So, but they were friends. I'm just saying, yeah. That was one of those that the artist taking in a, you know, an interest in who the opener is. And I was just surprised that Ed did not. That was the thing in this entire conversation that really surprised me. And I guess Ed Sheeran and Robert Kraft had about a 40-minute conversation on the phone over this as well. That reporting has come out as well.
0: Look, aside from all that controversy, there's another aspect of this, which is don't apologize to the woke mob. Ed Sheeran could have come out and said, hey, we're going to have a hell of a time today. Let's enjoy all this, no matter where you stand on this issue. But I'm not going to get pulled down, and I'm sure as heck not going to do a weepy hostage-like apology for it. But here's Ed a little bit later in the show.
12: Everyone's telling me cancel, and I'm feeling all of my friends and family and people I know abandon me, and I look at the end of the week and I see 50,000 people who haven't abandoned me.
0: Holy, your family abandoned you? Your family. Your family with Ed Sheeran?
1: Yeah, you, I can see that.
0: Ed, you can see? Gotta be the like the dumb side of that family.
1: Well, here's the thing is with the family is it could be a cousin. It could be someone else. I mean, it's not necessarily the people that are directly underneath his roof. And the only reason I say that, that it could be cousins, aunts, uncles, is there is a part of my extended family tree in which there are four sisters. And boy, do they fight. Wow. Not under my roof. It's not my roof, but it is extended family. And I'm in social media. And those sisters do not see the world, despite being raised under the same roof. They do not see the world the same way. And they are more than willing to express to their siblings how wrongheaded, dumb, and stupid they are.
0: Yeah, so that might be a sister from Topeka.
1: But the issue is that that's the idea, though.
0: Your family is Ed Sheeran?
1: Yeah.
0: And you're going to die on that hill? I guarantee the lib in that family who's dying on that hill has absolutely no connection whatsoever to Palestine.
1: I mean,
0: these are the
1: It could be conservative. It could be a conservative that says, oh, my God, how could you let that anti-Semitic Macklemore on the stage? I can't even hear that to me.
0: I bet good money that was a lib side of the family. And what
1: we
0: is
1: don't
0: it,
1: know, though,
0: what is it about
1: know.
0: Getting worked up about, look, you can have policy issues about Nigeria, the treatment of Christians there. I mean, those are Christians that are being executed by radical Islamists in Nigeria. But I'm not, like, so emotionally wrapped up into it that I'm losing family members over it. What is with the Free Palestine issue that Macklemore is and the apparently family members tied to Ed Sheeran are so deeply committed to this issue that they're going to break friendships? I remember the biggest severance. And conservatives go through this. You'll have moments where you just lose massive groups of friends from like high school and college. And one was over Black Lives Matter, where I was trying to tell people, like, look up the actual organization, guys. Like, there was this frenzy that took place right around George Floyd and BLM about donating to BLM. And I actually took the time to go see what they were all about. And it was, they were openly calling for the destruction of Western civilization and the nuclear family. They weren't just Black Lives Matter. They were Marxists. And so I'm going, well, don't, and man, the frenzy and the vitriol and the, we don't want to even be friends with you, and the unfriending that took place. Sit there going, good night. You guys are, get so worked up about these political, there's moral issues all over the world on a daily basis. But Ed Sheeran's losing family? Ed Sheeran, this is not your cousin from Topeka. This is one of the biggest performing artists in the world. And you're going to sacrifice that relationship over Palestine?
1: Well, I mean, if you haven't seen Cousin Ed in 7 years and you don't hook up with him at Thanksgiving and he's not around the table at Christmas, yeah, I mean, that is a, and we all have those familial relationships where someone that you don't see all the time, but you are still connected to them through blood. And absolutely, he can have individuals in that family group get upset for whatever reason. Yeah, I can see it. Because we have become very binary in this choice. And what I did appreciate in the first clip that you had is that Ed tries to walk the line between both of them, saying that what Hamas did on October 7th is absolutely atrocious, but he feels that the response inside of Gaza is disproportionate. And I think there are a number of people out there that find agreement on both sides, that there are some people listening to the Jeff and Bill show right now that will say, yes, what's happening in Gaza is a disproportionate response. And there are people listening to the Jeff and Bill show that will say, oh, my God, what Hamas did on October 7th is unforgivable.
0: Yeah.
1: And we should grind their bones into dust. So they will find space in both of those statements from where Ed is, and they will find agreement. And I think that's where Ed is trying to find that balance between the two of them.
0: Ed Sheeran... I don't think has any idea what he's talking about in any of this. That's how it is with most of these celebrities. But anyways, we got You Choose the News coming up. 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
1: AM 1460 FM 101.1 The Answer, Colorado Springs. This is where you hear both sides. The silly stuff is next. Jeff and Bill Show.
4: One crash this morning out west. Truck hit an elk north on Highway 285, approaching Turkey Creek east of Ashton Park. That is causing a slight delay. Highways look good, although we're definitely starting to get busy. Seeing some heavier traffic out along I-25. No trouble, though, from 120th into downtown, just under 20 minutes. Good drive downtown to the Tech Center, 270, I-76 and 225, all heavier. No problems. With traffic, I'm Susan Phelan.
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0: masks would work and told you masks wouldn't work. The same people. People who say, I'm smarter than you are. I'm smarter than the marketplace. Trust me. Well, the answer is don't.
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3: All along the Front Range, this is the Jeff and Bill Show, where you hear both sides. All right, Billy, it's Monday. We all need a good dose of it. Some of you choose the news.
4: Yes, it's that time of the morning where we get to the silly stuff. It's America's favorite fake radio news game show. It is You Choose the News. You know how this works. Dumb stories found on the interwebs by yours truly, dumber headlines, so that we can play this fake radio news game show, because nobody that is paying attention or has any power is awake at this early in the morning. As always, Blake Olson joins us from the news department. Jeff is in the studio. We're back to the regular crew this morning. This is a nice change. Alrighty, guys, here we go. Headline number one, I can't hold it. Headline number two, from the thrift shop. Headline number three, those good old days. And headline number four, it's a thin line. Mr. Hunt, your choice.
3: Start with the thin line.
4: Yeah, it's a very thin line. We find ourselves in Japan. South Korean field hockey players were very perplexed recently when the national anthem was played before their match against Bangladesh at the Asian Games. You can see in the videos that South Korean players are looking on, unsure of exactly how they're to respond, because it is not the South Korean anthem, but the North Korean anthem that is playing at that time. Organizers quickly corrected the problem and then played the correct anthem, but because they were on a time crunch, literally, they started doing pre-match warm-ups and shaking of hands stuff while the South Korean anthem was still being played. Yeah, so good job there, man. Guys. Yeah, not good. So
5: Proper preparation prevents.
4: Exactly. Yeah, I mean, what they just do? Korean anthem, search, Google, download. I mean, what they do? I don't understand.
5: That's right.
4: Yeah, okay, Blake. Can't hold it from a thrift shop or good old days.
5: Good old days.
4: A controversial movement has made its presence known in Devonshire, England. It appears to show people associated with an online group deliberately causing damage to traffic lights. This group calls itself the Blade Runners. Probably more like the Blade Shufflers, because most of them are centenarians. They're over the age of 60. A bunch of old people are claiming that the sensors that are fitted to traffic lights are for more than simple traffic management. Yes, the Blade Runners say these devices have a phased array of electronic assault weapon technology inside. Yes, the Blade Runners claim that those mere traffic lights have technology that can cause health problems like heart attacks, give you brain cancer, anxiety, or even sudden death. The group has gained attention following footage that was shared online appearing to show a 60-year-old woman and a 70-year-old man interfering with a traffic light attached to a pole. The footage was shared on Facebook with the police saying, no, there's none of this technology on the inside, but okie dokie, this is not helping. So yes, the Blade Runners are cutting down the traffic lights and things because they think there's technology inside. Yeah. Alrighty. Okay. Mr. Hunt, can't hold it or from the thrift shop?
3: From the thrift shop, of course.
4: From the thrift
3: Macklemore.
4: Shop. Actually, all headlines are Macklemore references.
3: Are they all?
4: Every single one of the headlines references a Macklemore
6: it's
4: song.
6: It's you.
4: Just
3: good
4: saying.
3: Job, I actually, before all this, had to look up the other day because I had totally forgotten about the guy.
4: Oh, yeah.
3: I remember him in like 2010. Oh, yeah. That was 15 years ago.
4: Yeah, exactly. So, yeah, he hasn't been super relevant, really. Yeah. But so every one of those headlines was a Macklemore reference. Here we go. Russian President Vladimir Putin voted in the State Duma election just this past Friday. It was filmed for the press. This event has been widely shared on Russia, but did somebody tell Putin that he's got to sign up for Windows? If you look at the video that was shared, it's an old Dell PC. Oddly American. Nice to dumb there. And it has the watermark on there asking for the Windows activation. It's also dated 2018. So,
5: nice.
4: He hasn't activated his Windows, so they don't know. Now, the Russian state media agency TASS is spreading the videos and stuff. People are saying this is probably just a computer they had in the closet. They set it up on his desk just to do this kind of a thing, because that would realize why he didn't register for Windows. But yes, he has a 2018 version, and Putin hasn't registered his Windows account yet. All right.
5: Makes sense.
4: Yes, just like your mom. All right, and that's it. That's
3: classic.
4: The end of the show. Yep, back to you.
3: Classic Russian. Well done, Mr. Thorpe. All right, coming up next hour, Colorado facing another $1 billion plus budget shortfall. Medicaid. We'll get to it. 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
4: We're back in a second.

0: With getting heavier here, good Monday morning. We're backing up on I-70. We got a crash now. It's eastbound 70 right near Steel Vasquez. That's just before Kawada Boulevard, blocking that left lane. On eastbound 70, starting to see a delay. Westbound 70 getting busier, trying to get on out past Brighton over to I-25. Building on 270, I-25 starting to load up downtown. Good drive through the tech center. With traffic, I'm sitting feeling.
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0: All along the Front Range, this is the Jeff and Bill Show, where you hear both sides. Headline coming from the Denver Post: Colorado faces another $1 billion plus budget shortfall this next year. Forecasts say Tabor refunds could still come, but it's likely going to be less. And where are we losing all this money? Well, a big report submitted late last week, a lot of it coming from Medicaid spending. At least this past year, $158 million over budget. Next year, $443 million over budget. All a reminder that Medicaid numbers aren't necessarily increasing. Where the heck is all this money going, and how's it going to affect you? We'll get to that. But first, the news.
2: Blake Olson, news and comment.
3: Hey, good morning. It is Monday, 53 and mostly clear, 52 in the Springs. Nice blue sky out there, some clouds. Expecting a high of 75 today. 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Our top story, Broncos, coming up in a second. Colorado State University issued an apology to BYU for derogatory chants aimed at the LDS Church during their game over the weekend on Saturday night. The school stated that mocking anyone's faith has no place at CSU, and that the chants were predominantly coming from the student section. This incident follows a similar situation last year when Colorado was fined for religious slurs directed at Mormons during a game against BYU. BYU, by the way, beat up on the Rams 41-23 on the field. CSU at UT San Antonio this weekend. The Colorado, the Children's Hospital, Colorado lockdown was a swatting call. Denver police officials say they received a call about a shooting and barricade incident on Friday. No injuries were reported. Authorities continue to investigate. Two private water systems in Colorado have been hacked. A spokesperson for the governor's office says POLIS is closely monitoring threats to critical infrastructure. The affected systems are small, serving fewer than 200 people, and there was no impact to public safety or water services. Game two of the season for the Broncos, playing host to the Jaguars at Mile High, the home opener, and the Broncos trying to bounce back after their loss to the Chiefs, and they had some challenges at running back, but next man up, tied at 13, third and goal from the 3 with 7:24 to go in the game.
4: Tight formation, single setback. Ready, Coleman. Hand it to him. Coleman takes it in for the touchdown. The rookie puts the Broncos in front here in the fourth.
3: And that was a key play. A lot of big runs there. Denver's two top running backs were banged up. Harvey and J.K. Dobbins, he got hurt. Jonah Coleman, the third running back, outstanding. And he even did the salute, the Broncos Mile High salute after the touchdown in the end zone. Sean Payton on the priority of a running game on Sunday.
5: Yeah. I mean, I think so. I think we're built up front and a little bit more under center. You know, just you know, you're constantly looking to find ways to take the quarterback off the high dive, right? And so, you know, the two greatest allies for that position or defense in a good run game. But those guys up front did a good job, and D. Webb did a great job. We had good balance. It was a good win.
3: Yes, and I love that. Take the quarterback off the high dive. That is so good. Because if you remember when you're 7, 8 years old and you're going up on the high dive and you have no idea what's going on and you are frightened for your life, a lot of times that's what a quarterback feels like if they don't have a running game and they're in the pocket. I thought that was a great quote and so true. So they were able to run the ball, and then Jaylen Waddle was able to take advantage. He was open. Knicks found him. 8 catches, 138 yards, and a big victory for the Broncos on Sunday. Last night in Kansas City, what a game. The Colts and the Chiefs, by the way, the Colts with the greatest uniforms ever now. I mean, it's just, they're so beautiful. They haven't changed one bit with their gray face masks, all white. Oh, man, it's just classic. Tied at 30 in overtime against the Colts, and a chance to win it, the Chiefs. Here you go.
4: No second chances here.
6: Final play is Sunday, number 2 of the season. Butker from 40 for the win. Kansas City 2-0, winning in overtime.
3: So we've got a great race already in the AFC West. Broncos looked good yesterday, and the Chiefs with the win last night. We'll see what the Chargers and the Raiders do in the next 4 or 5 weeks. Kind of get a feel for what's going on. President Trump says he's asking himself if and when he should blow up all of Iran. Oh, that's nice. Speaking to Fox News Sunday, Trump said Iran better behave and that very big things will happen in the war. Trump didn't go into detail, but has often raised the possibility of escalating the war started by the U.S. and Israeli attacks. Trump will be in New York City to start the week to meet with New York City Mayor Mamdani ahead of the U.N. General Assembly. Trump is also set to meet with Ukrainian President Zelensky and French President Macron. 53. Make that 52 in the Springs. 53 in Denver. 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This is where you hear both sides. 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
2: Denver weather.
7: A nice September day as some drier air has moved in. Expect sunny to partly sunny skies, comfortable temperatures in the 70s for Denver and Colorado Springs, and lows tonight 40s and lower 50s. Moisture starts to come back up from the south again. Some shower and thunderstorm chances will increase Tuesday, especially for Colorado Springs, and shower and thunderstorm chances will spread northward as we get into mid to late in the week, so more shower and thunderstorm activity is possible. Again, this week, temperatures will be 70s today, 70s to near 80 Tuesday, 70s Wednesday and Thursday. By Friday, might warm back up to near 80. Nighttime lows are going to be getting a bit cooler now. Those overnight lows occasionally dipping on down into those middle to upper 40s to the lower 50s. So expect a little bit of a break from showers and thunderstorms again today, but as we go into tomorrow, mid to late week, showers and thunderstorms likely to return. I'm meteorologist Don Day.
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0: All along the Front Range, this is the Jeff and Bill Show, where you hear both sides. Here's the headline from the Denver Post. Colorado facing another $1 billion-plus budget shortfall next year. Good night. It's deja vu, they write, for the Colorado legislature, which once again faces the prospect of having to close a budget deficit exceeding $1 billion. Now, reminder out there that our state budget is just roughly about $50 billion. So this is quite a bit of money that they have to find. And this isn't the first year. As they point out, deja vu, we've now done this twice before. $1 billion budget. Oh, no, we're over by $1 billion. Go back, fix. You remember we had the little special sessions. Okay. All right. Whew, we fixed it. Oh, no, another $1 billion. Oh, special session. Go back there and fix. Now, for the third time, lawmakers on the powerful Joint Budget Committee, writes the Post, received the new projection Friday when economists for both the nonpartisan legislative council staff and the governor's office presented their latest economics forecast. Barb Kirkmeyer saying, I don't think it was a joyous event. The forecast project a continuation of a bleak budget trend for the state, which contended with shortfalls of $1 billion or more in 2025 and then 2026, that forced a slew of cuts to government services and social programs. Now, just a reminder to everybody out there that we're not in a revenue problem. We have record revenues coming in. In fact, the Denver Post points out that we are facing a $470 million basically purse that came in above the Tabor cap. So this state has collected so much money that it collected $470 million over its budget cap, still can't make it work, and has to find a way to cut $1 billion out of the budget. You are being taxed to death. But a lot of it comes from Medicaid. Medicaid costs are the primary driver of the projected shortfall, writes the Post. Lawmakers learned Thursday that the last fiscal year, which ended June 30th, the Colorado Department of Healthcare Policy and Financing, which oversees Medicaid, overspent its general fund budget by $158 million. Whoa! And it's already projected to overspend by $443 million by the end of the current fiscal year, mid-2027. So nearly half $1 billion, unless lawmakers make additional cuts. And we've covered on the show, it's not like all of a sudden we have a huge amount of people on Medicaid. Medicaid enrollment has roughly stayed the same. But where is all of this money going? Well, buried kind of deep into a Channel 9 article about this, you get a little hint. And Billy, you remember when we were dealing with the city of Denver not being able to account for a third of all of its spending on homelessness? Like, we don't know where it went? Well, you got some of the same stuff here. According to documents, writes Channel 9, that were part of the presentation, billing code for mental health peer coaching paid out $8.8 million in 2022. 3 years later, the same code paid out almost $52 million. Mental health peer coaching. What the heck is that? Do you have any idea what mental health peer coaching is? And why we as a state are spending $52 million? Their own documents, HCPF's own documents, state that the services billed under the code are being delivered without appropriate oversight from a clinical team and raises quality of care concerns. $52 million, and they don't even know what the heck mental health peer coaching is. Channel 9 continues. The documents also detail a program by HCPUF, which oversees all this, that had promised to save the state $49 million because of a large federal funding match. Kirkmeyer said the promise did not hold up. And Billy, what has got to be some of the best government speak was this. So HCPUF promised that this new program was going to save us $49 million. It didn't, writes Kirkmeyer. But this was their answer. Actual experience has differed from those assumptions. The money was not saved, though documents do not spell out the program's true costs. Or true costs. Could you imagine? Actual experience has differed from those assumptions. So HCPUF promised to save $49 million. They did it. And their only excuse? Actual experience has differed from those assumptions. It's classic government speak. I had a chance to interview Nick Shirley on the stage of the Rocky Mountain Voice Freedom Festival, and I simply asked him, if we were to look for fraud in Colorado, where would we start? His one-word response to me, Medicaid. Now, is there clear evidence of fraud, like on the level of Minnesota, where you have people driving Lambos and scraping millions of dollars? No. But there's a lot of smoke here. You have a lot of billing. You have a lot of money going out that these organizations admit they have no idea where it's going. Barb Kirkmeyer said in the article, they should be keeping track of this a hell of a lot better than they are. She writes, I don't think it's fraud. I don't think it's abuse, but it's definitely mismanagement. Billy, if we continue on this track, Medicaid could gobble up half of the entire state budget. Medicaid. Remember, Medicaid was promised because we're this compassionate nation. We weren't going to allow people to die in the street. So we're going to provide health care for them. Now you have mental health peer coaching. So you have this massive expansion of services that have been out there. They can't account for a lot of it. There's no real accountability out there. It's going to collapse our system, because if you want money for schools and roads and all that other stuff, it's going to be gobbled up by this entity that doesn't seem, from all accounts, to be all that accountable or effective in delivering quality services. Your thoughts on all this, sir?
1: I do have questions about the growth of the mental health peer coaching. That's normally someone that has gone through the same thing that you have. So peer coaching for in a mental health situation would involve someone that is in recovery helping someone go through recovery at the same time. Someone who is homeless helping someone who's going through and getting out of homelessness. Someone who is going through depression working with someone that has also gone through depression as well. That's normally how it works. Yeah, I've got a lot of questions based on the growth and the coding, and I'm never convinced that our government actually follows where all the dollars and cents go. We can talk about how the this is, you know, a different analogy, but the fact that our Defense Department refuses to do major audits in any sort of great scheme. So it's not like this is just Colorado that refuses to do this type of audit and figure out where all the dollars and cents go. Before I get too angry about a rise in mental health expenses, though, I will remind the Jeff and Bill audience that when we have an unfortunate incident in this country that involves a mass shooter, what's the first thing everybody says? We have a mental health crisis in this country. We aren't getting people enough of the mental health services they need. We have a crisis. We need to have and provide more mental health services. So I'm not willing to throw rocks at an expansion of mental health services when in our society we have a crisis like a mass shooter. The first thing we say is mental health crisis. It would then, I would say, follow that we would see an expansion of mental health services if that's true. If it is just a line to avoid responsibility based on the gun owner or choices, then we can talk about that. But if it is true, then you would expect an expansion of medical and mental health services. I do have a lot of questions based on the rapid expansion, and especially not and with it expanding that quickly, as is outlined in the article, I've got some questions as to whether or not they fit under the actual guidelines and constraints inside the program. My guess is you have a portion, and if I had to bet at Vegas, my guess would be somewhere between 25% to one-third of the billing actually not being up to following the right process and procedure. Am I saying fraud? Not necessarily. I'm not saying it's 100% fraud, but could it be billing that has gone to people that wouldn't be qualified because they didn't hold certain licenses, qualifications, or didn't fall under the bright purview? Yes. Would that mean they're fraudulent? Not necessarily. I'm not willing to get there. So I do think that that would fall under waste. That could fall under waste and abuse. So I do think there's a portion there, but if we're worried about a mental health issue, then that's part of it as well. The other part, though, is that eventually, if we're looking at, there is some push about the expansion of what Medicaid is covering, but part of that is because we have more and more people that are unable to afford that coverage. Some of the expansion in the cost has been long-term care and disabled children, which are incredibly expensive to care for under those systems. And elder care is getting more and more expensive as the day passes. So even if you had the same number of people under an elder care umbrella in Medicaid, your cost is going to significantly increase year over year over year. So that's part of it as well. It worries me that this is this much of a rise. However, I think that our solutions might diverge quite a bit.
0: Yeah, I imagine they would as well.
1: Might a bit.
0: Common Sense Institute of Colorado pointing out that Colorado Medicaid is covering fewer people, but spending still rising. From fiscal year 2023 to fiscal year 2025, enrollment has fallen 30%. 30%, right? Because remember, Medicaid is supposed to be a point of last resort, right? Because we don't want you dying in the streets. But it definitely became a kind of Medicaid or Medicare for all type of push that it just basically became an avenue by which we could try to force in, shoehorn in socialized medicine. So keep expanding the number of people on it, keep expanding the number of services, and eventually, even though Americans don't really want socialized medicine, we'll get there because this will be the only place where you can get medicine. Annual spending has increased an estimated 15%. Spending per member has jumped 64% from $7,929 to $12,997. So enrollment declining, spending increasing. But guys, this is not just, oh golly, this is a government project that's getting a little out of hand. This thing is starting to consume all other budgets. So you will see cuts to education broadly. You will see cuts to roads. You will have to see cuts to other services because we're over, I think, 30% of the entire budget is providing Medicaid for roughly about 600,000 Coloradans. And this is part of the trap of socialism, right? So when it's your dollar that's being exchanged for a service, you track it. You have responsibility for it. You want to make sure you get the best services. You will shop around in order to get the best service for that dollar. It's all the beauty and benefit of the free market, even on any other service, but especially when it comes to medical. But when you take millions, if not billions of dollars, and just throw it into a vast emptiness called the government, and somebody somewhere is supposed to negotiate costs and quality services, it all gets lost. This is why things that the government runs gets more expensive, the services get worse, and it's going to affect you and the services you expect from other areas of government because you don't have unending money. There's going to be decisions that are going to have to be made with regards to where this budget goes, and if Medicaid continues to consume this, you're going to see cuts other places. So this is important for lawmakers to cut the services and just go, we can't provide everything you want out there. The point of Medicaid was to keep you from dying in the street. All these additional services that get added on there, and in particular, you had some people that were like 170% of the poverty line that were on Medicaid, that were getting these services, that were clearly not suffering out there. You have to rein that in, because we can't promise everything to everybody on limited budgets. Give us a call and join the conversation. 303-696-1971. Text us on the Dan Kaplis Law Text line, 720-819-5115. Phil or George Brockler texting in, where's Phil Weiser to look into the Medicaid fiasco the way other AGs have?
1: Yeah,
0: oh, yeah.
1: He should.
0: No interest from Phil Weiser on that. Lawsuit number, I think we're approaching 90 towards Trump, but no, he's not going to look into this.
1: Yeah. The other one, though, is that there will be a portion of the elected officials that will use this as the rationale to do one of two things, either move to a graduated income tax or get rid of Tabor.
0: Yeah.
1: Because they'll look at this and say, well, if you don't want us to be spending this money here, we either cut the programs or we get more money from the rich people. So this, in some ways, will be an argument that the very liberal people will be using yep. in order to get a graduated income tax across the finish line. And some of their arguments will make a lot of sense. I'm not saying I agree or disagree with the idea behind it, but I'm saying that they will make some arguments that two voters will make a heck of a lot of sense. And what I mean by that is, as a family of six, we've had at least one individual in the family drop out of our healthcare plan didn't get cheaper, plan's gone up. Since that person has dropped out of the system, we have fewer people that I'm paying for. Still paying more. So the idea of that and just taking people out of the system doesn't mean costs go lower. I think everybody has looked at what their medical insurance bill is, just the money that you gotta give to your employer, and that's gone up year over year. So just kicking people off the program isn't necessarily going to constrain costs per se.
0: Be a part of the conversation. Colorado's steaming towards another $1 billion budget shortfall upon record tax collection, record budget. It's out of control, folks, and it's going to hit you and the services you expect from this state. 303-696-1971. Text us on the Dan Kaplis Law Text line, 720-819-5115. 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
1: 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This is where you hear both sides. Your calls are next. We're talking to Charlie and Golden. He's first. This is the Jeff and Bill Show.
10: Trouble on I-25, crash now, 4 to 5 vehicles, northbound I-25, just past Alameda, right lane, right shoulder block there, northbound I-25 past Alameda, backing up to Lincoln Broadway. There's a wreck on eastbound 70 at Vasquez before Colorado Boulevard on the shoulder, and a wreck has closed the intersection Wadsworth and Ohio, that's south of Alameda. With traffic, I'm Susan Phelan.
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0: Along the Front Range, this is the Jeff and Bill Show. We hear both sides. Colorado facing for a third year in a row a billion-plus budget shortfall as Medicaid spending starts to consume more and more of the budget, over 30% at this point, and enrollment's falling. Average spending per member jumping 64%. What is going on here? How do we rein it in? Because it's going to start to cut a lot of the other services we're facing out there, need, rely upon education, schools, public safety, all that. Let's go to the phone lines. Charlie Golden. Good morning, Charlie. You're on with Jeff and Bill.
1: Good morning, Charlie.
16: Hey, good morning, guys. Morning, Blake. Morning, everybody there. Wow, a budget shortfall. Who could have seen that coming, right?
1: Oh, yeah.
16: Except for everybody. So I was laid off last year from a very well-paying tech job that I've worked my entire career to get up to, you know, offshore, outsource, AI, the whole thing, right? My company gave me a pretty lucrative separation agreement, so I got several months of wages. They agreed to keep my health insurance, vision, dental, everything active for months with COBRA and everything. But despite that, there was still a lapse before I found a new suitable job. So I had no choice but to go out and do the open enrollment, you know, Obamacare marketplace thing. Went in, filled out all my information. They said, okay, we'll get back to you. We'll find the plan that's best for you. Boom. The next thing I know, I'm getting mail saying, welcome to Medicaid. And, I mean, they just signed me off. There was nothing that I enrolled in. There was no discussion of Medicaid when I filled out all the online stuff. They just did it. And it really seemed odd to me because it's like, you know, I was, like I said, in a pretty lucrative job in a pretty lucrative field. I'm a, fairly young guy. I'm between 50 and 55. But there's still a pretty good assumption that I would land on my feet, land another job, have a comparable salary. But they just threw me in the Medicaid program. And so now I'm working again and didn't use Medicaid, didn't really need it. But it's there. And now I'm like, I feel like I'm kind of in the system. And it seems to me that they're kind of creating a funnel where they get people who really don't need it in there. And I've heard a lot of stories first person from people I know that, oh, you know what? Yeah, we went and we were getting my wife a cochlear implant and Medicaid stepped up and paid this huge chunk of it. People that are not, financially destitute by any means are really needing the assistance. Same thing with another friend of mine whose significant other was diagnosed with breast cancer. And they went and did all the stuff, how are we going to pay for this? And it's going to hurt, but they weren't going to, these are not die in the street people, like Jeff was saying. Medicaid stepped up and paid a massive chunk of that. I've heard similar stories with prostate cancer. But these are people who work for a living and have always paid their own way. Suddenly they're finding ways that they can get some of that Medicaid money to help pay for it. And who wouldn't do that if you're facing bad situations like that in life, right?
1: Got a question for you, Charlie. May or may not know this answer. The people that you were talking about, I'm not talking about your situation, but the people that you were talking about, did they have other insurance? What I'm curious about is, what was the insurance coverage if you're going through, prostate or you're going through some other situational issues and you've got a procedure that's scheduled? If they have existing coverage, where and how did they get the Medicaid to step in and to cover them? Do you know anything about that process and how that happened?
16: Yeah, and I mean, it varies, but Bill, since the Obamacare thing, who doesn't have insurance? It's mandated by law. We have to have it now. So everybody's got some plan. Some of these people were self-employed. Some of these people work a regular day job, but everybody had some kind of health care insurance that is supposed to step up and pay for a lot of this expense. But lo and behold, just like everything else the government gets involved in, it ends up with a lot of the burden going to the taxpayers, right? And that's what we're talking about.
1: Yeah, and the reason I'm asking is because if they were enrolled on the healthcare exchange through the Obamacare thing, then I can see a pathway to where Medicaid comes in and says, we will bridge the gap. However, if they are on a private insurer, meaning that they have a 40-hour week workaday job and they are getting that healthcare insurance from their employer, if their healthcare insurance doesn't cover that and then Medicaid has to step in, that's a different conversation. Because to me, that's a conversation of the person you're paying for the healthcare not covering the process and procedure that you need, and then you're letting the taxpayers pick it up. For me, that's the corporate side of things not covering what they should and letting taxpayers pick it up because it's so expensive. But if it comes through the Obamacare exchange, I can see how Medicaid would be getting involved. That's the reason I ask, is because I think that's an interesting question about, were they getting private insurance through their employer, or were they on the public exchange? Because I see different pathways for Medicaid to get involved, and I think they tell us two different things depending on how it happened.
16: I've seen it in both cases. I've seen it where people are in the public exchange, the Obamacare stuff, and people who are, covered by Blue Cross Blue Shield, not exactly some little mom and pop insurance company.
1: Yeah.
16: And the same thing, when there's a shortcoming there, it does affect people differently depending on their income level, what kind of coverage they have, right? Is this a healthy 20-year-old person who's diagnosed with some form of cancer and nobody saw it coming? Or is this people like me, toward the end of the spectrum where it's like, well, yeah, a lot of guys my age are starting to have prostate issues and stuff like that. And there's a little bit of a risk. That's the actuary tables and all that stuff. But why is it, if you don't have coverage through your employer or through the public exchange, why is the next step Medicaid, where everybody else pays for it? And what's happening is you've got people like me who are not in that position where I'm going to die in the street if the medical stuff is not covered, it's a matter of why does that burden not fall to me and my family to figure out how to pay for it? Why are we so quick to jump to Medicaid and say everybody needs this government help?
1: That's a good question.
16: That's where
1: and
16: you
1: I
16: get
1: think,
16: that statistic
1: yeah. and I
16: that
1: think,
16: the majority
1: yeah.
16: of American households are now taking government assistance in some way, shape, or form, and a lot of that is Medicaid.
1: Yeah, a lot of it is, and I can see where you're going with this. Part of it is I think that we'd have to look at means testing, just like you do with Social Security. We don't means test. We send everybody a check. So when Elon Musk retires, he'll get the same Social Security check, a little bit larger, than what someone else that was an average teacher will get. And I think that's part of the problem. But when we talk about the expansion of Medicare, Medicaid, also understand that where the average household is... oh, God, what is the date? I want to say it's like mid-80s. If you looked at from like 1986 to 2026, the average household income would have to increase by 200%. There's a recent study on this. The average household income would have to increase by 200% from 86 to 2026 to be able to afford the same standard of living. But the household income has increased 40% from 86 to 2026. So you have people that are behind. So if we talk about why more and more people need Medicaid, in part because, unlike yourself, Charlie, there are more and more people out there that don't have the wherewithal to write the check to cover the medical expenses. We are still the only first world country in which a medical bankruptcy exists. We're the only ones. And that we're surprised that it happens.
16: No one that I know has that rainy day fund anymore, saying, oh, you know, this is just in case I have a heart attack and I have to get a $10,000 ride to a hospital and then $25,000 for this and that. Nobody has that. I mean, we're all feeling that. That's what happens when your government just prints money endlessly and devalues the dollar.
1: I would disagree on that, Charlie. I would disagree on that because I don't think it's the government printing the money that has prevented the family income level and household income level to be stuck so low. I don't think that's the government.
16: Does.
1: No, I disagree. I think there are layers and layers of things. It's not that simple.
16: Well, I wouldn't say it's that simple, but it absolutely has a direct effect. And what I'm saying is that people who need Medicare, or Medicaid, rather, what I'm saying is that a lot of people who could have gotten by without it to get their medical needs met had it shoved upon them, kind of like me, and suddenly you're in the government system, whether you want to be or not. And most people are not going to say, you know what, with the economy what it is and hurting and struggling to put food on the table, I'm not going to take that 20 grand that the government wants to throw at me to pay off my medical debt that was incurred by something totally beyond my control. Could they have gotten by without it? Yeah, but like Jeff said, Medicaid was not supposed to do that. It's not supposed to enrich people by not having them cover their own expenses, especially on things that are somewhat elective. It was supposed to keep the people who have no way to get a cancer treatment and will otherwise die in the street alive and to give them help. And everybody I know is on board with that, but I think it's been completely adulterated to the point where it is enriching people, and it's also getting people who are dependent on the government so that they're more likely to vote for parties that keep that going. Otherwise, it's going to cut into their way of life.
0: Yeah, I mean, look at the pathway we're on right now. This is the pathway we're on where all of a sudden we're terrified of cutting the system. Medicaid? Cut? Oh, my God, people are going to die if we do this. And yet we continue to just happily walk down the road of allowing the government to continue to provide more and more of these services, and it becomes more expensive, the quality drops out, and we become dependent upon it.
16: Yep. What's the statistic now of American households that are receiving some type of government assistance, be it Medicaid, food stamps, EBT? It's well into the majority now.
1: Now, Charlie.
16: And I think that's exactly what it is. I think they know that that's how you get people to vote for parties that make more of it.
1: Well,
16: it's the snake eating its own tail, right?
1: I would be curious to see if you would agree then that Donald Trump's promise of $5,000 to every voter, if the Republicans hang on to the Senate and the House, if that's the same thing. Is that just government printing money and handing you money? Isn't that the same problem you had a moment ago talking about the government is causing the problem by simply printing money and handing it out? Do you agree that that would also be one of those similar problems you were talking about earlier, that Trump's checks would agree would fall into that bucket that you were saying is a danger?
16: I see that more along the lines of buying votes with cash rather than EBT and food stamps.
1: But it's the government printing money it doesn't have. But it's the government printing money it doesn't have and handing it out, correct?
17: Yeah.
16: Well, that's what the government's been doing for the last 40 or 50 years. Yeah. And I don't think that is entirely, the onus of that is entirely on one party or the other. Both sides have been responsible for it.
1: Every Republican we have
16: has raised the deficit and printed more money to, quote unquote, get out of it, maybe to a lesser extent. But yeah, it's all part and parcel of the same thing.
1: And what I would say, Charlie, is if those families, and thank you so much for the phone call, we're running out of time, we got to go, but if those families saw their income level between 86 to 2026 rise, that 200% is needed, we wouldn't have as many people on government services. Because it has only risen about 40%, that's part of the reason you have more and more families on government services, because that paycheck that the average person is bringing home isn't keeping up. And all of us that have been dealing with inflation over the previous 48 months, and in fact the previous 6 years, understand exactly what that means about your paycheck not keeping up with rising costs across the board.
0: More of the Jeff and Bill Show to come. 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Let's talk Steam Pro. 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
10: Roadways are getting busier for us. Kids are heading off to school. Keep an eye out for them. Watch your speeds traveling in those school zones. Got some problems. Northbound I-25 at Alameda, or just past Alameda, is a crash in the right lane, right shoulder, crowded from Downing. Nearly a 5-minute delay. There's a wreck in eastbound 70 before Coward Boulevard on the shoulder, and a crash at Wadsworth and Ohio. The intersection closed south of Alameda. for traffic. I'm Susan Phelan.
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1: All along the Front Range, this is the Jeff and Bill Show, where you hear both sides. Colorado now for the third session in a row, facing a $1 billion plus budget shortfall. Has nothing to do with the amount of taxes it's taking in. In fact, it's taking in record amounts of your money in taxes. It's just so bloated. Promises and creates so many programs. You guys know this. 500 bills a year pass that place. It's this progressive wasteland of let's just build another project. And it's running out of money. And the biggest criminal of them all, sucking up all the money, is Medicaid. And they can't account for millions of dollars of what's being spent there, tens of millions of dollars. And when I interviewed Nick Shirley on the stage of the Rocky Mountain Voice Freedom Festival, I asked him where we should look regarding fraud. He had one word in his response: Medicaid. Let's go to the phone lines. Francis Golden, good morning. Francis, you're on with Jeff and Bill.
5: Yeah, good morning.
6: Hey, guys. Hey, okay, you remember way back, I mean, this was kind of when the budget was really starting to hemorrhage, it seemed. There was you could get federal matching funds out of Medicaid, and Colorado was one of the democratically controlled states that did that. A lot of Republican-controlled states didn't want the Medicaid matching, but what Colorado did is become addicted to the Medicaid matching to try to, you know, fix the holes in the budget. The trouble is, your spending outpaced the fixing that Medicaid would provide. And so now when the federal government starts cutting back on Medicaid matching, it creates the bigger hole because now the state can't use its addiction to the matching funds to continue to patch up the budget. But it's this whole, hence the gaping wound of red ink. But I just think it's not wise for either party to really touch the medical expense and insurance problem. It's a third rail that is just going to blow up. So it's a Gordian knot right now, and it would take fixes to come around and actually get costs under control. And I think the first fix, I hate to say it, is you got to have baby boomers go away. I mean, that's really part of the problem. That's one of the issues.
5: Oh, man. Francis trying to kill baby boomers this morning. This is ending on a down note. Thank you, Francis. I appreciate you, man. Can't wait to hear from you next time.
1: Thank you. Next hour, Lauren Boebert's going to be joining us. What's with this latest allegations and who's behind it? We got all the spicy coming up. 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
5: We'll be right back.
7: Showdowns out here. I-25, we do have a highway crash. Northbound I-25 just past Alameda. That's 4 to 5 cars blocking the right lane, right shoulder, back to Downing. About a 6-7 minute delay in northbound I-25. Southbound direction, downtown through the tech center, just under 30 minutes. There's a bad crash at Wadsworth and Ohio. The intersection shut down. That's Wadsworth south of Alameda. With traffic, I'm Susan Thielen.
0: Hey, I am Brant, and her name is Sherry, and she's a friend and a colleague of mine, and we were just praying for her, actually, because she had a major surgery she just went through.
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0: All along the Front Range, this is the Jeff and Bill Show, where you hear both sides. An interesting ethics complaint filed regarding Representative Lauren Boebert by the folks over at Muckrakers, claiming she has engaged in sexual relationships with three of her own staffers and paid one of them $200,000 as a hush payment. What is this all about? Well, we're going to talk with Representative Lauren Boebert directly. And who's behind this? You're not going to want to miss this conversation, but first, the news.
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3: 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Our top story, we'll have the Broncos in a minute. Wall Street is opening higher as oil prices and treasury yields slipped. At the opening bell, the Dow gained more than 250 points. The S&P and the NASDAQ were also in the green to start the session. President Trump starts the week off in New York City as he prepares to meet with Mayor Mamdani ahead of the UN General Assembly. Over 100 leaders are in New York this week to discuss issues including wars in the Middle East and Ukraine, along with concerns over AI. The gathering comes after President Trump said in an interview Sunday that he's weighing whether to blow up the entire nation of Iran. Three news outlets banned by the White House are suing the administration. Reporters for CNN, MS Now, and Politico were denied access to the White House after Trump accused the organizations of negative coverage. Okay. The three news organizations notified the White House this morning saying they will be suing to protect their First Amendment rights and defend the principle that the government does not decide what the press reports or publishes. Authorities are investigating after an ICE agent allegedly shot a man Sunday in Austin. The wounded man was identified as 28-year-old Wilbur Perez, a Venezuelan national who is reportedly in the country illegally. In his first interview since the conclusion of the Lindsey Clancy trial, Patrick Clancy spoke about the loss of three children that he shared, of course, with his now ex-wife. In an interview with CBS's 60 Minutes that aired last night, he said he believes he did the best he could with the information and resources available at the time, but continues to live with the outcome every day. Lindsey Clancy, of course, had been treated for depression and hospitalized before she killed her kids in 2023. Her trial ended in a hung jury earlier this month. Supermodel Cindy Crawford's son is dead. The LA County Medical Examiner says that Presley Gerber passed away at a rehab facility on Sunday. He was only 27. No word yet on the cause of death. All right. Game two. Broncos and the Jags at Mile High on Sunday. Home opener for the Broncos, trying to bounce back after the loss to the Chiefs. They had some challenges at running back after some injuries. Tied at 13 now. Third and goal from the three. Only 7:24 to go in the game.
4: Tight formation. Single setback.
5: Ready.
4: Coleman. Hand it to him. Coleman takes it in for the touchdown. The rookie puts the Broncos in front here in the fourth.
3: And they go on to win it, and he gives the mile-high salute in the end zone. That's always good to see that they know their history. Denver's two top running backs were banged up. Harvey and Dobbins, J.K. Dobbins, got hurt. So Jonah Coleman, the third running back, comes in, and he ran hard and did a great job, especially late in the game. Sean Payton on Davis Webb's play calling and the week that was last week leading up to this one.
5: It was, for every one of us, I mean this, and sometimes a coach will say, you know, we all, but, and there was, there were a lot of things we all didn't do well last week, starting with me and defensively, you know, all of that. So it's tough to go back to work. It's tough for Davis, you know. And, you know, he responded the right way. The meetings, you know, how we handled the schedule and then the first half, you know, and all of that. But, you know, you keep grinding at it and, you know, things really picked up in the second half, and that was important.
3: That was the story of the game. Second half was outstanding. Offensive line, the defense, more physical, and they handled their business in front of the home crowd, took advantage of the Mile High crowd. It was electric. Sunday, in front of the crowd, Jaylen Waddle had 8 catches, 138 yards, and that's what Bronco fans wanted to see, and it happened. Got the running game going, and they took advantage of it. In Kansas City last night, tied at 30. This game goes into overtime between the Colts and the Chiefs. Chance for the Chiefs to win it in OT.
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7: 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Butker! City 2-0, winning in overtime.
3: So early in the season now, it looks like we got a great race in the AFC West once again. 54 in the Springs, 55 in Denver. 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
2: Weather.
8: A nice September day as some drier air has moved in. Expect sunny to partly sunny skies, comfortable temperatures in the 70s for Denver and Colorado Springs, and lows tonight 40s and lower 50s. Moisture starts to come back up from the south again. Some shower and thunderstorm chances will increase Tuesday, especially for Colorado Springs, and shower and thunderstorm chances will spread northward as we get into mid to late in the week, so more shower and thunderstorm activity is possible. Again, this week, temperatures will be 70s today, 70s to near 80 Tuesday, 70s Wednesday and Thursday. By Friday, might warm back up to near 80. Nighttime lows are going to be getting a bit cooler now. Those overnight lows occasionally dipping on down into those middle to upper 40s to the lower 50s. So expect a little bit of a break from showers and thunderstorms again today, but as we go into tomorrow, mid to late week, showers and thunderstorms likely to return. I'm meteorologist Don Day.
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0: All along the Front Range, this is the Jeff and Bill Show, where you hear both sides. Muckrakers. submitting a sworn ethics complaint accusing Representative Lauren Boebert of sexual relationships with three of her own staffers and a $200,000 hush payment. What is this all about? Well, taking those questions head on, addressing the truth, getting rid of the lies out there. Joining us now, representative from the 4th Congressional District, Lauren Boebert. Congresswoman, thank you for joining the Jeff and Bill Show.
1: Good morning.
11: Jeff and Bill, how about them Broncos?
1: Oh, that was nice.
0: And was Tim Tebow was there.
1: Yeah. Was awesome. He lost the flag. Did you see him lose the flag?
0: Yeah, I saw him lose the flag.
1: Yeah.
0: He's so strong.
1: Again, but the way he reacted, that was absolutely perfect. It was like putting out a fire. Exactly. It was so good. Yeah.
0: Congresswoman, give us the details behind all this. What's going on here?
11: Goodness. Well, so this is coming from someone who has obsessively attacked me for years. And, you know, we've certainly been in the courts with him multiple times. I've been granted temporary restraining orders after one time he actually flew to the district and got physical with me and then was taking photos on the street that I lived on. And so we were granted a temporary restraining order. When we went to make it permanent, he had already returned back to North Carolina. And we said, you know, we got work to do. We're not going to, you know, spend our days in court doing more of this. This guy will just go away. Well, he never went away. And he's obviously said a lot of lies over the years. And this is not one that I was expecting. And I'm pretty furious at, of course, him, but the media as well for just picking up this slop when he has been fact-checked before, said that his reporting is sloppy, and they just completely ran with it, even saying that his ethics complaint was a sworn complaint. That's incorrect. Just because he puts the words under oath in his complaint and says penalty of perjury, that doesn't mean anything. The ethics rules still apply, and he did not submit this in a way where he was under oath with penalty of perjury whatsoever. There is no, in no way is this complaint a sworn complaint. So the ethics rules, I mean, there's some simple things that certainly could be corrected at a later date, and if they are, I would urge the ethics committee to take this as a top priority issue and hurry up and get to the bottom of it, because I want to see these so-called sources and where things are coming from. But anyhow, he did not have a member of Congress to sign saying that he had was acting in good faith and that this warrants review. And then also, we're in a 60-day blackout period. You can't just drop anonymous ethics complaints 60 days before an election date and expect the ethics committee to take them up. They are actually required to reject the complaint. So the media did no research on this and just took it as the gospel and said that he is under oath with penalty of perjury and this is sworn, so it must be true. And everything that this man has ever done has been a lie. He has done everything to destroy me and my family, which, okay, I step up into this world. I understand the attacks that come at me. I understand if there's a mistake in my family, it's going to get blasted. But my team, all of whom who were named have served a minimum of 4 years alongside of me, serving Coloradans, and to attack them, all of them having school-age children who are already getting messages through over the weekend, now are all going to school today and will likely receive some sort of ridicule or harassment from their peers because of this sloppy reporting and these heinous lies. And it's just not fair. Like, this to me crosses an absolute line. My team does not do what they do because they want headlines. They do it because they love serving. And everywhere that I go, I get compliments on my amazing team because that is all they do is work to serve my constituents, our constituents. And so it's pretty gross that this is where we are, that their names are still being used today, that, you know, and then I guess the $200,000, I forget to even address that because I don't know where that would even come from. At first, I thought he was just combining a salary with bonuses. But then, you know, rereading, it's like, oh no, it's just like a mysterious made up number that we don't know where it came from and if it was ever even received. And of course that person denies ever receiving it and denies everything that he says has happened.
0: That's Congresswoman.
11: So just another day in politics.
0: Congresswoman Lauren Boebert responding to an ethics complaint that was alleged against her. I'm having a hard time understanding where the evidence of the complaint is coming from, because he names Clarice Navarro, Raven Finnegan, and Jeffrey Small, who I've known in my years in politics in Colorado, as
11: amazing people.
0: As people that were the, I guess, in a relationship, but then every single one of them denies it. So I just don't.
11: Yeah.
0: Who's making the actual accusation here?
11: I would love to know. If anybody has a clue, I'll buy a vowel, like whatever, this is absolutely absurd. And to attack them in such a disgusting way is ridiculous. I mean, say my staff was, officially at an unofficial event, like, okay, we can work through some details and debate volunteer time or something, right? But to say that there was relationships going on is absolutely absurd. And yes, all have denied that, there's been at least one cease and desist order sent as of now, and I expect more to be coming. It's just absolutely disgusting is like the thing that I think of. And here we are. We're out of D.C. We have a jam-packed calendar to, hit the 4th District as we've been. And then, like, we have to deal with this and deal with talking about it and denying it when we should be talking about how to make things more affordable, lower the price of diesel for our farmers, gas for our people trying to just get to work and get their kids to school, and, talking about the success of closing the southern border and how to win in November. And now there's this stupid little distraction.
0: Do you think the person behind this is a man named David Wheeler? It seems to me that he's just blatantly a sexist. His attacks on you are, and some of the previous allegations he's made, were blatantly false, that you were an escort, and even the pictures he used were proven to be false. It wasn't you. This is a guy that he's not attacking policy. He's not having a discussion about policy. He seems to be weaponizing the fact you're a woman and using that against you in an effort to get you out of office.
11: Yes, and this is something that I never try to bring into my work or my campaign at all. I never vote for me because I'm a woman, or oh my gosh, it's so hard because I'm a woman. And it is unfortunate when there's attacks like this. And he has certainly accused me of a lot of things, as you said. He accused me of being an escort for Ted Cruz because I went to a joint fundraiser. He had like 20 for 20 or something like that, 20 candidates he picked to win in 2020. And we went to a joint fundraiser in my district at the time in Aspen, and we raised some money. So that made me an escort. And he accused me of having two abortions. Absolutely disgusting. I have, of course, never had an abortion. And also, he even gave specific dates to those abortions, both of which were smack dab in the middle of pregnancies where I still have those children. And then he was like, oh, whoops, well, maybe we just got the date wrong, but everything else is certainly true. He accused me of being a stripper, even said where, he named a place in Grand Junction that I've never stepped foot in and said that that's where I work. I mean, the list goes on and on. And, he accused me of killing my neighbor's dog, which is just bizarro. I even had the one neighbor whose dog was killed by another neighbor come to me at a public event crying and apologizing over it and saying that she was scared and intimidated and all this other stuff. And so, I mean, this stuff has just been out of control crazy. And I don't know. I think maybe maybe I'm somewhat to blame because I should have voted in favor of more mental health funding. So maybe I have let society down somewhere, and you know, I need to have some deep reflection on those mental health bills that are coming up in the future.
1: That is Congresswoman Lauren Boebert. She represents CD4, joining Jeff and Bill live because over the weekend there was some breaking news, allegations of a sexual relationship with three of her own staffers and a $200,000 hush payment. The question that I have for you, Representative Boebert, when I was surfing around and looking at this over the weekend, I didn't see a lot of outlets that had done some of the backgrounder type work that you had talked about based on the person making the complaint, that this person has a history of making complaints and salacious allegations against you, none of which have been proven true. I want to know from you how many outlets, one, either reached out to you or that you heard from your staff that actually did the backgrounder on David, who was making the complaint, to add some context to their reporting. How many outlets actually reached out to you guys and asked for your perspective on this? Not just, hey, you want to respond to this, but asking you specifically about David.
11: So the answer is zero. None asked us, to my knowledge, none asked us about the background of David Wheeler. Most of them just wanted a comment, and we replied to most of them saying, actually, this is the same guy who CNN fact-checked. CNN, who is no fan of Lauren Boebert, fact-checked him as being absolutely false. And they're like, anyway, great, where's your comment? And to my knowledge, there was none. I even warned some media outlets, whoever does this story better be very careful, because we are pursuing all actions possible. And this is, we have some anti-slap laws in Colorado, and so I'm going to be careful with any threats or anything that me or others plan to do in this interview here. But I think that there is definitely some liability, not only against David Wheeler, who is just broken judgment proof, but against the media outlets who did just such a poor job doing actual research. This is why the media is not trusted. And it's really unfortunate that they just wanted this salacious fan fiction headline. You know, sorry to ruin the meme, but it's not true. And, you know, even one comment, I thought I was talking to a reporter just casually, as we have in the past. And, you know, of course, that was just taken and put as a direct quote. And so there's a lot of slop that took place over the weekend in reporting this. And I think that there are some really defamatory and malicious actions there.
1: Yeah, I was surprised that how many of the news outlets that I came across led with the same thing that Muckraker leads with, which is sworn complaint filed by and has the allegations. Because longtime listeners here to 710 KNUS will recall back in 2020 something, that Peter Boyles famously had John Eastman hang up on him during these hours of the morning, because Peter reminded Professor Eastman that anybody can sign an affidavit saying they saw Bigfoot. Just because you have the affidavit and you swear to it doesn't mean it's true. Too many people look at the idea that, yes, it's a sworn affidavit, so it has to be true. No, it's saying that this person is claiming, to the best of their recollection, ability, or representation, this is what they say happened. They could still be, one, wrong, two, lying. Yeah, and those have consequences to them. I was surprised how many of them led with the idea of it being a sworn complaint, because a sworn complaint just means this person says that I'm going to sign this document under penalty of perjury. And the next question then you ask is, who is signing this document? That is the next logical question.
13: Was it David? Was it David Wheeler who signed it?
1: Yep, David's the guy that signed it.
13: Okay.
1: So that's why it's important. That's why it's important to go, okay, it's a signed it's a signed document. Who signed the document and asked that question? That is the next step.
13: And I want
1: people
13: to understand, this is what they did to Jason Boebert. This is the text message they sent. I don't know if you saw this. They texted him and Jason is your ex-husband, said,
11: yes,
13: any comments on this draft article, it will be published in 45 minutes. What? They're not looking for an analysis. They're not doing research. It's, hey, we're about to hang everybody involved with this. By the way, you got 45 minutes to send us something.
1: Now,
13: we may add it or not.
1: Why are they doing that? Yeah, from the table.
13: So they because they can say...
11: Well, and even my ex-husband denied it.
13: Right?
1: Yeah.
13: He writes the whole thing's a fairy tale.
1: That is nice, and that's nice of Jason to do that. The reason they do that is normally the same reason that when you see those fake phishing or text messages and say, hey, we need to verify, you know, this, whatever it is, your account number or your something, and you have to do it in the next 20 minutes, or you'll see a phishing, sometimes it'll come in through your employer and say, oh, this supervisor needs you to okay this amount transfer, needs you to send us these documents, and they need it for this meeting that is happening in 20 minutes. When they put that artificial timeline on it, it creates a problem psychologically in the human brain, and many times you'll make a choice that is counterintuitive or counterproductive for what you want to do. They're trying to put a time frame on when you can respond because they want to force a response that may not actually be well thought out. That's why they're doing it. It's the same reason they do it, just like a phishing thing or just like those text scams, that you have to respond within a certain time. That's why they call you 45 minutes before the thing goes to press. They were writing this thing for hours beforehand. They could have contacted you earlier and say, hey, we're working on this, what's your response? When they give you that short of a short time frame, it's the same thing like those phishing attacks do that you see both at your employer and in your private email. It's the same thing, same premise.
11: Yes. Well, and also there used to be a time when the media did not respond to his allegations after he was proven so very wrong and fact-checked by CNN, and then there were other multiple incidences where he was proven wrong and just proven to be crazy. He used to post how angry he was that news outlets would not respond to him and not cover his stories. But it was because they did not see him as a credible source for anything. And, you know, even if you have 5% truth, well, that doesn't make up for the 95. And these guys want to, I would like to think they want to have some integrity and at least not get sued. And, you know, there was even a time when we were in Texas for the RNC convention, not this year. I was working in district this year. I did not attend this year's convention. But in the 2024 convention, me and many other members, at least four that I know of for fact, were contacted by an anonymous number saying that, you know, this person was the chief of staff to Greg Abbott. Of course, we're in Texas. Of course, we would love to talk with the governor of the state that we're in, and he wants a meeting and blah, blah, blah. So he was reaching out individually. Well, we were actually sent to a hotel room in the same hotel where the president was staying at the time. Security is everywhere. We got all the way to the door. You know, we'd waited around, missed other meetings and whatnot, but we got all the way to the door of this room, and then we realized who exactly it was. And it was David Wheeler setting up fake meetings and sending people on these like scavenger hunts to go have, to thinking that they were going to talk to Governor Abbott. So, I mean, this is someone who is just obsessively psychotic and will do anything, but that could have been a very dangerous occurrence. You know, for us, I was with, one other member of my team. And, you know, I just remember the remorse and fear that came from that of like, this could have been really, really bad. And so David is not a safe person. He is not a sane person. And for anyone to just take something that he is going to submit in an email to Congress that they aren't going to accept right now is beyond comprehension.
13: That's Congresswoman Lauren Boebert joining us live on the Jeff and Bill Show. Now, Congresswoman, you've been very generous with your time. I'd like to pivot and just give you a chance to talk about the upcoming race. Eileen Laubacher has outreached to us, and it may likely be on the show later this week. This is where we hear both sides. Why are you better to serve and represent the people of Congressional District 4 than Eileen Laubacher, your Democrat challenger?
11: Yes, thanks. First of all, I'm glad she's coming in to see you guys. I love that you guys listen to both sides and get candidates on both sides of these races. I have been serving Colorado for nearly 6 years now, and I don't need tens of millions of dollars to prove to voters what I'm going to do for them, what I have done for them. My work shows it. My voters know me. And even the folks who don't vote for me know me, and they understand exactly what I'm going to fight for. I'm not just a rubber stamp for my party. I actually would love to have a party where I could just be a rubber stamp, but unfortunately it hasn't worked out that way. You know, fighting to release the Epstein files and fighting to release congressional hush money from slush funds. That's something that I fought for and now being accused of doing. But here we are fighting for our water, our farmers, our ranchers. I am traveling the district as always, tens of thousands of miles and meeting with thousands of people. And I can't wait to continue this until the election and of course afterwards. But we have been so successful. I just got the Arkansas Valley Conduit Act into the WERDA authorizing bill. And I met with Senator Michael Bennett just last week in his office, had a great conversation. He's working to get that language in the Senate version of that authorizing bill. So we will get 50,000 water users in Southeast Colorado clean water once and for all. After 60 years, and there's many other things that we're working on. Of course, we've still got work to do on the farm bill, and then just trying to make everyday life easier for folks. I don't like that. You know, we are investing in so much overseas and not enough right here at home. So I'm going to continue to do the work that I'm doing. We have a debate on October 12th, and so we'll compare notes then. And let the voters decide. But I think my people here trust me. I certainly trust them. I'm not afraid of them, you know, losing confidence in me and voting for someone else. So it's an honor to serve. My team loves serving. They're with me everywhere. And we have one of the best district office teams in the country, unmatched.
13: That's Lauren Boebert joining us. Her website, laurenforcolorado.com, laurenforcolorado.com. And I'm serious about with these attacks. This wouldn't be tolerated among the left if there was a man out there constantly attacking somebody and making up reprehensible things about them. And yet the left tolerates this from this David Wheeler guy. And
11: yes,
13: promotes
11: and they celebrate moms who murder their children.
13: That's a great point. It's a great point. And it's unacceptable. And I would expect women to stand up for Lauren and recognize she's serving in elected office. She's in leadership. And coming up with these false allegations, innuendos, all about the fact that she's a woman, shouldn't be tolerated. And we appreciate the fact you came on our show, addressed this directly, and helped our listeners understand what's going on. Congresswoman Lauren Boebert, thank you for your time today.
1: Yes, thanks a lot.
11: Thanks, Jeff and Bill. Talk to you soon.
13: Her website again, laurenforcolorado.com. I think there's got to be some type of legal challenge towards David at this point.
1: Because
13: he's not a guy in the comments, right? Yeah. He's not... he's getting the attention of, like, if you Google Lauren Boebert, it's a People magazine at this point.
1: Yeah, yeah.
13: Like, and you have all three staffers going, no, this didn't happen. What are you talking about?
1: Yeah, depending on what direction and the amount of money that it would take, there could be some libel defamation things that David may be on the hook for. And it might be easier for Lauren to prove that than if she was going after something like a CNN or an MS Now, because those are publicly facing media organizations where David is a private citizen. So what the idea of actual malice, the bar is much, much lower in order to prove it. So it actually is a little bit easier, but it's going to be a little more complicated, because all she would have to do, well, not all, but she would have to demonstrate that David knowingly is repeatedly holding her up for ridicule and scorn over things that are not true. Now, based on some of the stuff that she has, that should be pretty easy to connect the dots. But as you get into court, proving those things, especially when you're a public official and trying to accuse a private person about it, it gets a little more complicated and sticky, especially if you get in front of a jury, because sometimes juries think, well, this is just a private person. Why can't they say bad things about someone that's in public, even though they're untrue? So it becomes a little bit harder of a lift. But I think she's got some sort of a case. There also may be some legalities in this. If he does sign this as a sworn affidavit, it doesn't come out to be true. There are some legalities, because while we did make fun of Peter Boyle's exchange with Professor Eastman about, hey, I can sign an affidavit that I saw Bigfoot, that's true. But if you sign that and file a complaint of this nature and you didn't actually see Bigfoot, but now there is some legal remedy to that.
13: I think people should see it for what it is, which is a desperate attack late into a campaign, few weeks before ballots go out. And David's been known to do this. And as I mentioned, some of the stuff he's alleged in the past has been proven totally false. So that's the basis of this. And unfortunately, as Lauren brought up, you have very fine people whose families are going to be drug into this. I mean, staff that are not openly accusing a member of this are being labeled as having these inappropriate relationships. Now they have to go answer to family and friends and all that stuff. They didn't bring this. That's part of the point on this, right? It's one if a member of her staff was the one leading this charge, going, I've been treated inappropriately, then you would want justice. None of these three are saying that. And so they have to go and deal with their own communities, their own friend, family networks, and go, this stuff's totally false. They're not public people. So I think it's unjust for David Wheeler to be doing this. All right, give us a call. Join the conversation, 303-696-1971. Text us on the Dan Kaplis Law text line, 720-819-5115. 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Go see the great people at Guy Reese. You'll be sure to thank me. More of the Jeff and Bill Show to come. What do you think of all this? Do you think the allegations are true? Do you see Matt Gaetz' comments on this?
1: Oh, no.
13: Yeah, one of the comments was that it was Lauren, his wife, and Matt in a certain relationship.
1: Oh, jeez.
13: That's it. If you have video evidence of that, please send me the video.
1: Jeez. Right. Oh, boy.
13: Give us a call, 303-696-1971. 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
1: When's the last time someone said, let's find out what Matt Gaetz thinks? Yeah, it's a bad idea. News Talk 710 KNUS, as Jeff said, along with AM 1460 and FM 101.1, The Answer in Colorado Springs. We'll get to your calls, including John from Denver, coming up next. 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
14: Had a few problems in the drive. Trying to get to Boulder, there's a new crash. Westbound 36, just west of Northwest Parkway at Flatiron Crossing Drive. That's in the center lane. That's on the 15-minute backup. At a wreck in the Aurora Drive, northbound 225 at Alameda. Left lane blocked, back to Iliff. That's a 10-minute delay. And northbound I-25, a little busy getting downtown. It's getting better. Crash at Alameda, clear. With traffic on Susan Field.
15: I'm Eileen Laubacher, veteran and mom of five. I know balancing a household budget has never been harder. Groceries and utilities cost more, and gas prices are making even the drive to work break the bank. Meanwhile, our taxpayer dollars are being wasted in D.C. They're defunding our hospitals, they won't take care of sick veterans, but they have money for handouts to the corporations that fund their campaigns and a bloated bureaucracy that's putting money in their pockets, not ours. The national debt has grown to over $40 trillion. Lauren Boebert has voted for all of it. Like the rest of them, she's run up the tab for herself and her donors while we're left with just another bill we can't afford. I spent 34 years in the Navy, learning to solve problems and be accountable for results. The type of common sense that we deserve representing us in Washington. I'm Eileen Laubacher, candidate for U.S. Congress, and I approve this message. Because if Colorado families have to work within a budget, Washington should too. Paid for by Eileen for Colorado.
16: Foundations of Freedom. A look at America's founding principles and the leaders who shaped our nation.
17: You know, Ronald Reagan believed self-government required something that government could never replace. Responsibility in the hands of the people. In his 1981 inaugural address, Reagan warned against the idea that America had become too complicated to be governed by its citizens. Reagan asked, "If no one among us is capable of governing himself, then who among us has the capacity to govern someone else?" For Reagan, limited government was not about having no government. It was about remembering where responsibility begins, with individuals, families, communities, and the people themselves. Because when government assumes every responsibility, citizens gradually surrender their own. Self-government asks more of us than dependence ever will. And freedom requires a people willing to govern themselves before asking government to do.
18: Larry Elder explains that we're in good shape.
19: 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Nearly 1/3 own more than one motor vehicle. Virtually everyone living in poverty as defined by government has color TV. Most have cable or satellite TV. The poverty we have today is spiritual poverty.
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1: Our mouths are full. We have donuts. 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
13: All along the Front Range, this is the Jeff and Bill Show. We hear both sides. Phone lines, text messages hot as we're discussing the allegations against Lauren Boebert that she had had sexual relationships with three of her staffers, two of them women, and paid $200,000 in a hush payment. The interesting thing is the complaint's not coming from any of the staffers.
1: Yeah.
13: And in fact,
1: weird.
13: Was denied by all three of them. It's like, what? No.
1: Yeah,
13: is that happening?
1: Yeah. Denied by all three that are supposed to be involved in this.
13: Denied by Lauren's ex-husband, too.
1: Yeah.
13: So, I mean, there's some, you know, there might be people with motivations out there to get Lauren Boebert. Even those people are like, no, this is just not true. And I want people to understand that the guy behind this also accused Lauren Boebert of being a prostitute at one point and sleeping with Ted Cruz. That was proven wrong.
1: Yeah.
13: That Lauren's had abortions, which she never did, and in fact was pregnant during the dates that those were alleged. This is, from all accounts, what appears to be a man that is just motivated to sack her campaign. The problem is he's not just living out in the comments. This stuff gets carried by mainstream press and is affecting real people's lives. Like, I've known all three of these staff. They're fine people. And they don't deserve this type of scrutiny when they're not even making the complaints.
1: Now, that I think we were talking earlier, and shout out to 0650. We're texting back and forth about defamation. And is there, you know, some lawsuits here, etc. The real opener might be not for Lauren to go after this guy, but for the staffers too, to say, listen, you are holding my name and reputation up for public ridicule for something that I haven't done. And because of the career that I have in politics, you have cast aspersions on my ability to do this job and to get a new job. I have a hard time getting another job because of your BS about how I behaved in my first one. That might be the actual angle to take on this guy. That might
13: be the one. All right, John, I want to give you enough time. We're just up against a break. Stick around. We'll get to you next. 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
14: Had a few problems in the drive trying to get to Boulder. There's a new crash westbound 36 just west of Northwest Parkway at Flatiron Crossing Drive. That's in the center lane. That's on the 15-minute backup. At a wreck in Aurora Drive, northbound 225 at Alameda. Left lane blocked back to Iliff. That's a 10-minute delay. And northbound on 25, a little busy getting downtown. It's getting better. Crash at Alameda clear. With traffic, I'm Susan Fitz.
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13: Along the Front Range, this is the Jeff and Bill Show, where you hear both sides. Wrapping up our conversation on Lauren Boebert and the ethics complaint. Let's go to the phone lines. John Denver, good morning. John, you're on with Jeff and Bill.
1: Good morning.
3: Miles of smiles on your radio dial. Thank you so much for having me on. You know, Lauren Boebert is the epitome of Republican values, and I don't understand why anyone wouldn't believe her. After all, she met the allegations regarding the Beetlejuice Buell Theater issue with complete honesty and candor. And if you look at it, no, you're right, Jeff. Democrats would never stand for these type of allegations. They would never allow attacks on adult children's politician children. It's ridiculous. Can you imagine if they said Hunter Biden's doing time for child abuse and up on child pornography claims? That's ridiculous. And, you know, they would say, look at the party leadership. You know, obviously not the GOP Weld chairman who he was trying to child sex traffic for his own pleasure. That wouldn't happen. It's 100% ridiculous. Oh, it's craziness if you ask me. I wouldn't think

0: the people leading that charge also stepping out of their wives. So, that idea is, and we can talk about whether or not the country was going well, not going well during that point in time.
1: Exactly.
0: But are they necessarily the same? So I understand. I'm not certain.
1: I think you're right.
0: I think
1: the Republican policy of having open relationships and polyamory is a fantastic addition to the idea of monogamy and families that they've only partially embraced. They're foremost.
2: John, you seem to be assuming these allegations are true.
0: Yeah, you
2: how,
0: do.
2: How do you yeah. make?
1: Well,
2: how do you? How do you get to that
1: true.
2: Point
1: I'm
2: when all three staffers
1: true.
2: Deny
1: obviously,
2: it?
1: Obviously, yeah. when she gave a handy at the Buell Theater,
2: but
1: she said
2: didn't.
1: That was false as well.
2: No, she
1: which,
2: didn't do that
1: again.
0: No, there may have been heavy petting and stuff going on, but that wasn't the same thing. But you understand that, you know that, John. And, but it's a clever turn of a phrase. But you understand
1: no,
0: that based
1: right.
0: on wait,
1: it, it
0: but
1: was
0: you understand
1: totally appropriate but, behavior. It was totally
0: wait.
1: Appropriate behavior.
0: No,
1: children,
0: John. What? We didn't say it was totally appropriate behavior. Yeah. We talked about the fact that it did go on, John. You're dealing no. as if these allegations are true, and you yourself admit that when the allegations
1: no,
0: about what
1: I'm
0: happened,
1: not.
0: John, you admit during the Beetlejuice thing, she came out and she addressed it with honesty. Why are you not giving her the same grace and assuming she's dealing it with honesty here?
1: Well, she came out with honesty after the video came out.
0: Oh, you think, oh, so John, you were hoping first she'd show out before the play and say, hey, we're going to do some heavy petting inside here. Everybody cover your eyes.
1: No, I would think that she would have answered the allegations with honesty. Then they released a video that said she said, oh, I was inappropriate. I apologize. So it did take her to be confronted with it. Now, you're right. I don't know. I don't have a 100% answer whether these allegations are true. It should be fully investigated.
2: Why?
1: That's
2: who's
1: what I
2: making the complaint? I mean, why does it have to be fully investigated when all three staffers involved are saying it didn't happen? Who is actually making the complaint here?
0: Yeah, I think Jeff has a good point, John. Who do you go and investigate? If the three staffers that are involved allegedly in the complaint say this didn't happen, where's the investigation go? Don't you go back to the guy making the complaint and investigate him?
1: Yeah, and you're right. Republican values of keeping these things quiet has...
0: That's not what I said, John. I asked you whether or not you... John, thanks for the phone call. I asked you whether or not you investigate the dude making the complaint, if the people that are the subject of the complaint deny it, and you go, well, let's talk about my predetermined conclusions. We need to have a conversation. It's a back and forth.
2: I believe Jared Polis was involved in things with wolves. We should all go investigate those. Full investigation.
0: Are you calling Marlon a furry?
2: Well,
0: and this is why we have to talk to HR.
2: It's a signed affidavit. Go investigate. Turn over everything. I want to see your phones. Golly.
0: Yeah.
2: All right. Well, speaking of drama, we're going to talk with Brandi Bradley up next. She's facing both an ethics investigation and she has filed a lawsuit against the same ethics committee. What is this all about? We're going to hear directly from Brandi. You're not going to want to miss it. 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
0: AM 1460, FM 101.1, The Answer, Colorado Springs. This is where you hear both sides. 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
3: Is trying to get up into Boulder. It's about a 10-minute backup. The crash on westbound 36 west of Northwest Parkway that is blocking the left lane, causing a delay through there. Northbound 225, moving better. Crash at Alameda moved to the shoulder there. Lanes have opened. There's a rollover westbound 80th closed at Sheridan and Wadsworth shut down between Ohio and Kentucky with a bad crash. With traffic, I'm Susan Thielen.
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3: You know, Ronald Reagan believed self-government required something that government could never replace: responsibility in the hands of the people. In his 1981 inaugural address, Reagan warned against the idea that America had become too complicated to be governed by its citizens. Reagan asked, "If no one among us is capable of governing himself, then who among us has the capacity to govern someone else?" For Reagan, limited government was not about having no government. 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Because when government assumes every responsibility, citizens gradually surrender their own. Self-government asks more of us than dependence ever will. And freedom requires a people willing to govern themselves before asking government to do it.
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0: All along the Front Range, this is the Jeff and Bill Show, where you hear both sides. Representative Brandi Bradley has filed a lawsuit against a Colorado House's Workplace Harassment Committee. What is all of this about? What are they alleging she has done? What is she challenging back? We've got all the drama this morning after wrapping up with Lauren Boebert. You're going to hear from Brandi Bradley. Not going to want to miss it. You're listening to the Jeff and Bill Show. But first, the news.
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3: Hey, good Monday morning. 57 and sunny and beautiful outside. 55 in the Springs, expecting a high of 75 today. 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Our top story, we'll have the Broncos in just a minute. Congresswoman Lauren Boebert on with Jeff and Billy last hour, talking about an individual who has obsessively attacked her for years. Been in courts with him multiple times. She was granted a temporary restraining order against him after he flew to D.C. and got physical with Boebert.
4: And then was taking photos on the street that I lived on. And so we were granted a temporary restraining order. When we went to make it permanent, he had already returned back to North Carolina, and we had said, you know, we got work to do. We're not going to, you know, spend our days in court doing more of this. This guy will just go away. Well, he never went away, and I'm pretty furious at, of course, him, but the media as well for just picking up this slop when he has been fact-checked before, said that his reporting is sloppy, and they just completely ran with it.
3: He claims she had inappropriate relationships with staff members. Boebert completely denies it, says they're false allegations. No one has complained at all on the staff, and says her constituents know that he's lying. And she's stepping up to answer the questions and expose the media for not doing their due diligence. The Trump administration is being sued by three news outlets banned from the White House. Reporters for CNN, MS Now, and Politico were denied access to the White House after President Trump accused the organizations of negative coverage. The three news organizations notified by the White House this morning say they will be suing to protect their First Amendment rights and defend the principle that the government does not decide what the press reports or publishes. Trump will hold some high-profile meetings in New York City today ahead of the UN General Assembly. New York City Mayor Mamdani will host the president at Gracie Mansion, their first official meeting since the pair met at the White House in February. Trump is also set to meet with Ukrainian President Zelensky and French President Macron in New York. Drivers are seeing gas prices hold steady to start the work week. AAA reports today's national average for a gallon of regular is $4.47. The price is essentially unchanged from Sunday, but that's still 16 cents higher than a week ago. Here in Colorado, cheapest gas is in Aurora at three different stores at $3.65, according to Gas Buddy. It's about $3.74 up and down the Front Range this morning. Game 2, Broncos-Jags. Home opener for Bronco fans, as the Broncos tried to bounce back after their loss to Kansas City in week 1. Broncos leading 20-13 late in the game. They need the first down, and they need the clock to continue to tick down.
5: Acknowledging that you got to face these kind of challenges if you want to be the team that you're looking to be. Outside, Coleman! And he goes down. Smart.
3: big run and slide to keep the clock ticking away as Denver's two top running backs were a little banged up. Harvey and then J.K. Dobbins got hurt in the game. Jonah Coleman, the third running back out, standing, huge run right there, and the slide to keep the clock moving. 20-13 final after going on a 17-0 run. Sean Payton on the victory.
6: Game, we had opportunities offensively, but then the second half, I thought, you know, we really kind of came out and had a lot more consistency, but it was a good win. Any questions?
3: All righty. Tale of two halves, really. The second half was pretty impressive. Jaylen Waddle, Knicks found him 8 times, 8 completions, 138 yards. That is good to see for the Broncos. In Kansas City, it went to overtime. It was tied at 30. The Chiefs and the Colts, and they kick a field goal to win it and up their record to 2-0. CU Buffs stomped by Northwestern over the weekend on the road right next to Lake Michigan in the rain, 41-7. Dion said that a couple of his players were laughing after the loss as they entered the locker room, and that he's going to address that. I should hope so. Big 12 action kicks off this week at Baylor for the CU Buffs and CSU.
1: Blake,
3: yes.
1: Did you see there's a video, and I'll keep it quick here because I know we got Brandon to hang a line. There's a video that is out there of CU players prior to the game making fun of Northwestern's temporary field.
3: I did see that.
1: Yeah, and you're
3: that didn't go over well.
1: No, that's
3: didn't
1: bad. That's
3: sit
1: no.
3: Well.
1: Yeah, that doesn't age very well.
3: Age. Thank you.
1: That didn't help.
3: I was
1: like,
3: the word.
1: Yeah, I was like, ooh, that's not good.
3: Yeah, when you start talking crap before the game, that's all fine and dandy.
1: Yeah.
3: But remember that all the cameras and the microphones are on, and you better answer the call.
1: Oh yeah.
3: But you are correct. Did not age well at all.
1: They were
3: in the tunnel, ready to run onto the field, and it's fine if they destroy them.
1: Oh yeah.
3: You know.
1: I remember playing club ball, and with the team that I was with had bright yellow jerseys, and the other team started making fun of us, and their fans started making fun of us. Yeah, we hung 7 goals on them.
3: Nice.
1: Yeah, that's, yeah.
3: Nice.
1: And we were like, how'd that work out, guys? Yeah. Now, did we need to hang 7 on them? No. But did we do it because of what they were saying beforehand? Oh, absolutely we did.
3: Yes,
1: and we celebrated
3: absolutely
1: every single one of them. Yep.
3: Right. Yeah, I actually remember one pregame Montana State. It was probably 15 years ago.
1: Yeah.
3: They're at UNC, and they are just trashing the stadium and the facilities and everything, and they're just telling everybody, you know, and they're getting fired up, whatever. And they won by like 6 touchdowns. So I guess, you know, it's okay
1: yes,
3: if you do that.
1: Exactly, yeah, my friend.
3: Absolutely. Got to back it up. 55 in the Springs, 57 in Denver. The Jeff and Bill Show continues on News Talk 710 KNUS in Denver. And now on AM 1460 and FM 101.1, The Answer in the Springs. This is where you hear both sides. We are the Jeff and Bill Show.
2: Denver weather.
7: A nice September day as some drier air has moved in. Expect sunny to partly sunny skies, comfortable temperatures in the 70s for Denver and Colorado Springs, and lows tonight 40s and lower 50s. Moisture starts to come back up from the south again. Some shower and thunderstorm chances will increase Tuesday, especially for Colorado Springs, and shower and thunderstorm chances will spread northward as we get into mid to late in the week, so more shower and thunderstorm activity is possible. Again, this week, temperatures will be 70s today, 70s to near 80 Tuesday, 70s Wednesday and Thursday. By Friday, might warm back up to near 80. Nighttime lows are going to be getting a bit cooler now. Those overnight lows occasionally dipping on down into those middle to upper 40s to the lower 50s. So expect a little bit of a break from showers and thunderstorms again today. But as we go into tomorrow, mid to late week, showers and thunderstorms likely to return. I'm meteorologist Don Day.
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0: All along the Front Range, this is the Jeff and Bill Show, where you hear both sides. Here's the headline from the Denver Post. Colorado lawmaker sues to block legislative committee's findings of, quote, egregious behavior. What is going on here? Well, Brandy Bradley has sued the Colorado House's Workplace Harassment Committee last week, hours after it unanimously recommended that an unnamed representative face several punishments for a pattern of harassment and retaliation. The committee, whose work is largely confidential, did not identify the lawmaker when it issued the disciplinary recommendations. On Thursday night, Representative Brandy Bradley, a Republican, filed a lawsuit in Denver District Court that said that the recommendations were made against her. Her attorney wrote that she'd been informed in August that the committee determined Bradley violated the workplace harassment policy provisions, and the suit states that the alleged violations were related to gender, sexual harassment, retaliation, and confidentiality. Well, joining us to tell us what this is all about is the representative herself, Representative Brandy Bradley. Thank you for joining the Jeff and Bill Show.
1: Yeah, good morning.
9: Good morning, guys. Thanks for having me on.
0: So I remember there was stuff around Ron Weinberg and claims that were brought against him. I'm confused that there were claims brought against you now and this lawsuit. Help me understand what's going on here.
9: I'm just as confused as you are, to be quite honest. It seemed like as soon as I filed an ethics complaint against a man who has been sexually harassing women at the Capitol, AIDS lobbyist myself, that the retaliation started. I was removed as ranking member on the Health and Human Services Committee. I'm the only healthcare professional in our caucus. I was swiftly removed after that complaint came out, and it's just been one retaliatory action after another, if you read the complaint that my wonderful, amazing lawyer put forth.
0: Folks on that committee says there was a pattern or practice, chronic, says Matt Soper, a Delta Republican. He said they were pretty egregious complaints against you. But I also noticed that you weren't allowed to defend yourself at all during this. So, like, what I guess, are the complaints true? Have you been harassing people in the workplace?
9: No, the complaints aren't true. These are all complaints made from my social media posts, my freedom of expression. I'm getting denied my First Amendment right because people are getting their feelings hurt, and I've been denied due process. I mean, these committees that he is the vice chair of went into executive session and didn't let me hear any of the evidence against me, how they came up with the conclusions they came up with. Nothing was told to me. I wasn't even invited to the hearing where my punishment was laid down. And it's just been one violation after the other against me. And we will take it to a court of law now. They're not going to be allowed to continue to tell people to bend the knee. I don't work for them. I'm not an employee of the harassment committee. I represent 100,000 people in my district, and that is who employs me.
0: Denver Post writes that the committee recommended that Bradley lose state funding for legislative aides and that she should receive harassment training. If the alleged behavior continues, the committee determined Bradley should be warned that she could face a vote to expel her from the legislature. The lawsuit, and in Bradley's views, the harassment investigation is an escalation of a year-long conflict in the House that has roiled the minority Republican caucus and repeatedly spilled into public view. So their claims were that you tweeted or you posted about people, and that constitutes harassment?
9: One post each. For each harassment complaint, it was about one post on my social media. I have a First Amendment right. You would think that the Republican Party would understand that First Amendment right, and for some reason, they do not. When their feelings get hurt, their jump is, let's file harassment against her, and it's not going to work for them. I have a due diligence to the people in Colorado when Republicans are running bills that violate the taxpayers' Bill of Rights or don't stand for parental rights or go against family, all the things. I'm going to call you out on my social media, and that is my God-given First Amendment right to do so. And if you want to file harassment against me, may the best person win, because I'm not going to back down. I'm not going to let this vile behavior continue at the Capitol. You've seen it. Bob Marshall has filed lawsuits. There's been other people that have been speaking about the vitriol at the Capitol. Our workplace expectations policy says you're supposed to work with both sides to resolve issues. They fired my aide, terminated my aide illegally. We'll be taking them to court for that as well. And there's so many other things happening. This would never be allowed to happen in any workplace across America. And for me standing up, I'm getting retaliated against.
1: Representative Brandi Bradley, it's a basic question. How many people involved in this investigation or, you know, the allegations against you are aware of President Donald Trump's Truth Social account? I'm just saying that our president on the regular expresses dislike, disagreement, and has gone so far as to even personally attack people that he disagrees with politically and others. I'm just curious, do we know what percentage might have a follow and a Trump account? Because from where I'm sitting, when Donald Trump comes out and he speaks through his social media platforms, while it is taken as, you know, the speech from the president, I don't view it as him speaking behind the seal at the Oval. I do give him that separation between performing official acts and speaking outside that office. And on your own socials, if you are taking people to task, I'm super, super curious that inside of that committee that determined for whatever reason your behavior was untoward, how many of them are following Trump's account and may have even voted for him several times? I don't know. I'm just curious to see if they have the same level of expectation for our president as they do for you.
9: Correct, right? The hypocrisy is just unbelievable. You know, 50% of them probably do. And I just don't think that they've met someone like me, Bill. Honestly, I'm an elected servant for the people. I'm a mom. I'm a physical
1: therapist. You are so unique, and you're a rock star.
9: Thank you. I'm going to call out bad behavior. And if filing harassment against me is their answer to it, buckle up, because I'm not going anywhere. I think they thought they were going to make me quit. You know, different Republicans going to the paper because they want to be relevant, because they're not. You know, it's just funny to me. I may the best man win. And I've got a bulldog lawyer who takes down corporations and is not going to let this behavior continue at the Capitol. I refuse to allow this behavior to continue for future legislators and future aides. And I was put in place to stand for my community. I'm not here to, you know, climb the ladder. I'm here to do my job and to do it well. And if you think you're going to take my 8 hours and things like that away from me so I can't do my job, good luck.
0: The article in the Denver Post writes that in June, Jarvis Caldwell, House Minority Leader, publicly reprimanded Bradley for cursing on the House's nonpartisan chief clerk, the top administrative official in the chambers. After Bradley's aide was fired, Caldwell accused Bradley of, quote, unhinged behavior, unquote. And Bradley, who has frequently criticized other lawmakers on social media, castigated Caldwell online in response. Bacon, Representatives Bacon and Soper, the harassment committee's chair and vice chair, said the summaries of their findings will be sent to legislative leadership as soon as next week. How much of this is complaints filed, I guess, against other members, other state reps, and for those posts, and how much of it is internal staff? Like, for instance, did you curse at how at the House's nonpartisan chief clerk? Did that take place?
9: So after my aide was fired illegally by Jarvis Caldwell, because it was him, unilateral decisions, what the chief clerk told me, I went up to the chief clerk and said, Vanessa, you know this is BS. I did not cuss at her. I said, you know this is BS. I want the HR director and the lawyer for the Capitol. I want us all to meet in a room. We need to discuss this. There was no cussing the chief clerk. I said, this situation is BS. And Jarvis took it upon himself because he made the unilateral decision to fire my aide, which at that point he knew he could not do. I was not mad at the chief clerk. She wasn't the one that fired my aide. So he spun this web of lies like he's so good at doing and then wrote me a letter of reprimand. Again, workplace expectation policy says you must meet with both parties to solve conflict. Vanessa did not file harassment or anything against me. She just made a statement, but she didn't file anything against me. Jarvis took it upon himself to write a letter of reprimand without even discussing my side of the story because he knew what it was because he illegally fired my aide. So he knew what the story was and then wrote a letter of reprimand, sent it out to people in the caucus, and then sent it to the media, which violates all the confidentiality that I'm supposed to be given.
1: Ooh, that is important. That's Representative Brandi Bradley talking about some allegations of things that have been lodged against her in her office. We are dealing with them head on, and it does seem like people are overstepping the bounds a little bit. I understand if you're talking to the officer of, you know, the Congress, and you're saying things like, hey, this is BS, there is a differentiation between cursing near somebody and cursing at somebody. I go through this conversation with my children when they get into their preteen years and into teen years, is we talk about the ideas that there are some adult words, and adults use some very colorful, descriptive, and sometimes inappropriate language. But there's a difference between making that statement prejudicial than just expressing a point or anger. The idea being that this system is a bunch of S-word versus, hey, mom or dad, you're full of S-word. There's one in that, the second one, which is prejudicial because you're using it as a pejorative and an attack word. But if you are expressing displeasure with the system and not saying that the person is either full of, contained of, or eating the S-word, then you're not attacking them or using that prejudicial or pejorative word against them. You are describing the situation and scenario. And it seems to me like Jarvis Caldwell, from the information you're giving us, has intentionally mischaracterized the statement you made, because based on the quote you gave us, that is not an attack on the officer, the representative of Congress. You're basically just expressing a displeasure with the system in a very colorful adult manner.
9: Exactly. I wasn't mad at Vanessa. Vanessa Riley wasn't even a part of this conversation. I just told her I wanted to have a meeting in her office. He also said I pointed in her face. I am 51 years old. I have never pointed in anyone's face. I had a piece of paper and a cell phone in my hand. I was not angry at Vanessa. So the whole thing is made up and lying to show this unhinged behavior because he doesn't like how I represent my district. He doesn't like being called out as having an F on the Liberty scorecard, being in the deepest red district. He doesn't like that I call him out for working with Democrats to help sabotage our state. And so he's retaliating against me and going against all of my rights in the process of doing it. And there's workplace expectation policy set in place, and he did not follow any of them whatsoever.
0: That's Representative Brandi Bradley joining us. We're talking about a lawsuit that she has filed to block legislative committee's findings. Is that the point of the lawsuit? Is you don't want this to be released and to try to stop that? I mean, what's concerning to me in all this is that you didn't have a chance to defend yourself. That's wild.
9: Right?
0: Like,
9: that's concerning to me, too.
0: Right? Yeah. I mean, to anybody. And, you know, the Bible talks about that, reserving your judgment till you hear both sides. And in this case, with, like, workplace harassment allegations, it seems to me like this would have been critical that you would have at least the opportunity to defend. Why didn't they let you defend yourself? And then secondly, is your hope to block this report from getting out? Is that the point of the lawsuit?
9: No, I'm not concerned about the so-called report getting out. I think it's going to make six lawmakers look awful. It doesn't matter to me if the report gets out. It's a violation of my due process. And we're supposed to be the examples being set to the community. We're supposed to be the ones making laws, and we can't even uphold due process and freedom of speech. This is interesting. I'd rather it get released. I want all the harassment complaints against me to get released. You're talking about one is about a text message, two are about, three are about a singular social media post. I can't wait for everything to get released. And truthfully, I should be able to release it and not have retaliation against me, but they're going to file retaliation against me if I release it. So it's left to the public to think this egregious lawmaker is so unhinged and she's so wrong and all these things. And they're going to find out. It's going to be released. And the lawmakers that have filed against me are going to look really, really dumb.
0: It's Representative Brandi Bradley joining us as we discuss this lawsuit. So help us understand the next steps. Apparently, this report has been sent to House Democratic leadership, House Republican leadership, and they are going to determine whether to proceed. I guess it's up to them. But what are the next steps for your lawsuit? Who are you suing? Have you heard a response from those people?
9: Oh, of course not, right? I mean, they have a lot to say until a lawsuit's filed against them. I think that they think that so many people are going to bend the knee and, you know, you're an employee of the state. I am not. I'm an employee to my district, and I have served my district well, and I'm going to keep on serving my district well. The next steps are to hear from the courts, get a date, and there's many more things we're going to file, including Shemaine Navarro's illegal firing. This lawyer is a God-sent, heaven-sent, wonderful woman who cannot believe what is happening in our Capitol. I've talked to several Democrat lawmakers who cannot, well, they can believe it because they've brought several ethics committee violations forward as well. And we continue to sweep things under the rug. And until the law and the rules are rewritten, I'm not going to stop. I won't stop.
0: Representative Brandi Bradley, thank you for taking time. I'm sorry that the committee didn't hear your side, but we're glad the Jeff and Bill show did.
1: Yes, thank you so much for taking the time to join us. And I do, Brandi, I think you are a rock star, and I love all the problems you caused down there. You and I do not agree on everything, but I know that each and every time you're going to come honestly and you're going to come correct, and we can sit down and hash out all those disagreements, but you're one of the good ones down there that stand up and fight for what you believe in. Keep up the fight. We got your back.
9: Thanks, guys. Love you both.
0: That's Representative Brandi Bradley. Will continue to track all of this. All right, feel free to join the conversation. 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
1: 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This is where we hear both sides. 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
10: Yeah, we've got more problems on I-25 northbound. We had an accident that was approaching Broadway. I can't tell what lane's blocked there. It is slow still from Colorado, but ahead of that, up past Alameda, the left lane is blocked, and that's jamming back towards the Broadway Bridge. You've got 270 still running heavy west coming up heading through Vasquez, I-70 West from Quebec, basically all the way back towards Brighton is a little sluggish for you. Boulder Turnpike's recovered after an earlier crash near Flatirons Crossing. With traffic, I'm Jonathan Steele.
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0: All along the Front Range, this is the Jeff and Bill Show, where you hear both sides. Billy, you going to take any vacation trips to the 51st state?
1: 51st state, what did we add?
0: Greenland! Oh. Joining the family here.
1: Yeah, not even close to joining the family, but still enough.
0: Oh, we got to give Trump a little bit of credit for this.
1: For what?
0: For negotiating a great deal. U.S., Denmark, according to Ground News, reached deal giving U.S. permanent security control over Greenland. On Friday, President Trump announced a security agreement with Denmark and Greenland, granting Washington expanded military access while preserving Danish sovereignty over the Arctic territory. Months of tense negotiations, they write, followed Trump's earlier tariff threats as Washington sought to address security concerns regarding Russia and China in the Arctic region. Under the deal, the U.S. gains permanent overflight and basing rights, while explicitly banning non-NATO nations from establishing military installations or making sensitive investments in Greenland. Danish Prime Minister and Greenland Prime Minister confirmed the deal, which awaits formal signing at the United Nations General Assembly later this week, pending parliamentary approval. The framework strengthens common Arctic security for NATO allies while de-escalating tensions that previously strained relations, reaffirming Greenland's right to self-determination with the Danish Kingdom. When you look at all this, when you land the airplane here, this is a great win. This is classic Donald Trump, Billy.
1: Yes, it is classic.
0: He went in and negotiated. He pressed hard. They all freaked out. Oh, it's good. Terrible. You remember the spazzing out over this deal that was taken out there by the liberal media that Trump was terrible. He was invading Greenland, all this. When you land this airplane, when it's all said and done, NATO stronger, the Arctic safer, the people of Greenland are happy, the United States is happy. This all came through as a win-win-win. This is classic Trump art of the deal. Congratulations, Mr. President.
1: Yes, we can agree at 9:35 in the morning, now that we're back together after you were on vacation last week, that yes, this is classic Donald Trump. You remember that time when you have younger kids and they want to do something or they have a particular thing that they want for dinner and you're able to kind of slowly talk to them a little bit and then eventually they don't want that thing but something else, or they're able to acquiesce to some other choice for dinner? That's what happened here. Denmark persuaded Donald Trump he wanted something else for dinner. And good job on them, because they played him like a toddler. He got almost nothing necessarily new, and he got nothing he couldn't have gotten if he just would have asked. Instead of going the, maybe we should go invade, maybe you need to be a state, he could have, without all of this tension, he could have gotten all of this. Now, I want to see what is exactly contained in this deal, because it'll be made public, because Denmark's parliament has to vote on it. So it'll have to be made public, because it'll have to go through their process. So let's see exactly what's in there. But other than the ability to fly over Greenland in perpetuity and have bases there, there's really nothing new. They are already a NATO ally. So the idea of a non-NATO ally building any sort of a base there is stupid. That wouldn't have happened because they're a NATO country. No more than any other NATO country would have said, oh, Russia, come in here and build a military base here. No, not happening. The idea that we already had military control over that piece of land and we were responsible for defending it, that was kind of the agreement we had with Denmark before we started getting our underwear in a big giant knot and complaining about it. So there isn't a hell of a lot of stuff here that I'm reading based on the reporting that is new. For me, Denmark played Trump like a toddler. They persuaded him that, yes, I know you really want the chicken nuggets and the juice and the fries, and these chicken nuggets are a lot like McDonald's, and we have them at home. Home nuggets? Yes, home nuggets. Just like when Eddie Murphy had his mom cook him the own McDonald's burger that was better than McDonald's at home. Same thing. She persuaded him he didn't need the McDonald's burger. Same thing.
0: The Federalists reminding us what the media was doing when Trump first approached Greenland. They write, like everyone else in the dinosaur media, the toddlers at the New York Times spent January wetting their diapers over the whole thing. Trump was getting ready to attack all of Europe. Starting the bloody meal with Greenland as a mere appetizer, the Times compared Trump, as you'll never guess, to Adolf Hitler, with a headline about how Nazis have always yearned to control Greenland. Trump, the leading Democrat newsletter declared, was announcing his violent intentions with regard to Greenland as a way of communicating his intent to exercise unlimited power everywhere. The world would be soaked in blood as the terrifying fascist brutally invaded Greenland, obviously. But this makes the world a much safer, better place, and it recognized the geopolitical threat that was the Arctic, and has set us up to prioritize the security of the Arctic, the energy resources, the mineral resources out there, and strengthen NATO in all of this. This is a win. Give us a call. We'd love to hear from you. Phone line 303-696-1971. Text us on the Dan Kaplis Law Text line, at 720-819-5115. Do you give Trump credit for this? Or did Trump, as Billy point out, bloviate? And then at the end of the day, could have just gotten this if he had just simply asked the question. Give us a call. We'd love to hear from you. Let's talk discount bath. If you need a new or refreshed shower, if you're like us, hanging out in the 90s in our bathroom, perhaps even earlier, 70s and 80s.
1: Every time Jeff goes into the bathroom, NSYNC starts playing. Just saying.
0: That's probably when all this stuff was installed.
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1: That's crazy.
0: Because in my mind, I'm like, we have six kids, or we have six people now, it's four kids. There's
1: You can't be down a bathroom.
0: Exactly. Yeah. I'm going to shower with the kids in their bathroom.
1: Yeah, there's no way. 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
0: that's just nightmare fuel for them.
1: And that's the thing is, think about when you're making these decisions and you're looking at remodeling your bathroom and things aren't working in your bathroom anymore. 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
1: 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This is where you hear both sides. Jeff and Bill Show.
10: Yeah, we've had two accidents on I-25 northbound, trying to get up into downtown anyway. It's going to be one at Logan, right lane, and then ahead of that, just after Alameda in the left lane. But the combination's got you backed up to about Colorado. It's fairly solid there. We've also got an accident up on I-76. This is going to be westbound, right at about 88th Avenue. You got about four cars involved there. It looks like left lane's blocked on that, and there are some backups in the area. With traffic, I'm Jonathan Steele.
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0: All along the Front Range, this is the Jeff and Bill Show, where you hear both sides. The Federalist commenting on the Trump Green Deal deal, reminding Greenland deal.
1: I like the Green Day deal better.
0: Green Day.
1: Free concerts every Friday. I like that. That's more my alley.
0: Could we see Trump and Green Day ever negotiate?
1: No.
0: Both sides will never like each other. Adversaries, right there.
1: They're serious adversaries. No. It'd be worse than trying to negotiate the Russia-Ukraine end. There's no way that would work. There's no way. Yeah. But I would pay to watch it. Yes.
0: All right. They write, the Federalist writes, in January, NPR warned that the people of Greenland were hurt, angry, and confused over Trump's angry and threatening rhetoric. In September, though, Greenland Premier Nielsen praised the deal for strengthening the security of Greenland. It is to the benefit of us all, he said. The formal agreement, as Billy had pointed out, has not been released. We're expecting to see it later this week at the United Nations General Assembly. The Trump administration is characterizing it as an agreement that expands an existing 1951 executive agreement rather than a treaty. So it appears that Trump won't submit it to the Senate for ratification. Sorry, John Cornyn and Tom Tillis. You're not going to be able to showboat. They write, legislative ratification is expected in Denmark and Greenland. Greenland is a territory of Denmark, but operates under home rule. In a statement on X, Secretary of State Marco Rubio described the deal as a permanent security guarantee that forever bars non-NATO countries from the territory. Greenland will forever be part of the strategic defense area of North America and exclude any adversary from it or the surrounding area. In his own social media posts on X and Truth Social, Trump described the deal as a security agreement with significant economic components, forbidding sensitive investments in Greenland from American adversaries. A guaranteed and potentially expanded American military presence in Greenland will give the United States secure oversight over the strategically significant Gooik Gap, a critical naval choke point. Acknowledging the differences between Trump's intent and his deal-shaping public rhetoric, NPR reported on September 19th that the agreement came after U.S. officials from U.S., Greenland, and Denmark quietly negotiated for months behind the scenes. This is becoming the new normal. Hysterical public clamor that covers calm private discussions. Apply this observation widely, he writes. Selena Zito told all of us this a long time ago, as the headline put it at the time. Trump should be taken seriously, but not literally. The man who summed up his approach in a book called The Art of the Deal uses inflated and dramatic language to push people to the table for negotiation, selling panic as a product. The legacy media can't seem to allow themselves to figure this out. As I said, this seems to me to be classic Trump. And if you read The Art of the Deal, he describes this strategy of pushing you hard, getting you kind of riled up, getting you a little bit off your game, using dramatic language, and the media eats it all up. as they point out, they were anticipating the invasion of Greenland by military forces, never on the table. And at the end of the day, people can get together, quietly negotiate a deal, and come out the other side, and it all works out. I think this is a Trump foreign policy win.
1: Here's what Selena Zito doesn't get, and I'm surprised. She's a very intelligent woman, and I learned some things from her writing. And here's where she is completely and totally, in my reading here, obtuse. She's focusing on the response of the media. I don't care about the response of the media to Trump's assertions about Greenland. I care about the response of Greenland, Denmark, our allies, and NATO. And they took this seriously. They took this very seriously because countries in Europe have real world experience of other countries coming in and saying, we are going to take your territory whether you like it or not. Even though we, as Americans, have not experienced that sort of existential threat in our lifetimes or seriously ever, honestly, as a country since our founding. We do have the French, you know, Indian War, and we have some other stuff in there. But by and large, we have been protected based on geography. Europe does not have that sort of grace or space. And when I see people like Selena Zito saying, well, the media thought, that's not the point, Selena. The point is what Denmark, the EU, and Greenland thought. And as I was sharing with one of the texters, and we've talked about it on the show before, during this time, Greenland imported blood. They put together plans to destroy airstrips that the Americans could use on the territory of the island. They were taking this 110% seriously because they have experience of people rattling sabers and saying, I will just take land whether you want it or not. They were taking this a hell of a lot more seriously. And the idea that so many people in the conservative sphere in their reactions to this go, ah, ha, ha, ha, ha, you silly media people. The media was never at the table in the negotiation. The media never got a vote in the negotiation. This is a conversation with our allies in Denmark. And what all the commentators and even the media is missing is the impact on that relationship. The EU, Denmark, and Greenland do not view us as trustworthy allies. Even though this is a deal that is signed that we will have protection forever, we've seen from recent past, if a couple of months from now or even next year,

0: on the NATO issue. And when all is said and done, after Trump's presidency, NATO's going to be in a stronger place. A stronger place. They all kick and they scream about having to kick in more money, and we don't like it, and Donald Trump's going to abandon NATO and all this stuff. They do all this stuff where they just lose their ever-loving minds out there. But when 8 years of Donald Trump is complete, that institution is stronger. Isn't that all that should matter? When this is all done, NATO's going to be stronger. Western Europe is going to be stronger, so long as they do something with their unchecked immigration issues.
1: Are they going to be stronger, though, because the relationship with us is fractured? They don't trust us as much.
0: No, it's not fractured.
1: Yes, it is. No, Jeff, it is.
0: It's only fractured because we're calling them to account to pay.
1: No, it's fractured because we threatened to invade NATO territory. They don't trust us anymore.
0: They just signed an agreement. They're all coming out talking about how great it is.
1: Yeah, because they know that if they don't, Mr. Hurt Fifis will talk about invading things again. They don't trust us. They know how to play Donald Trump. They just played him in this deal. He got nothing really new other than flying over all the time.
0: They're playing him or they're afraid of him. I don't know which one it is.
1: Wait, hang on.
0: How are you playing somebody and then terrified that they're going to invade you as well?
1: I never said afraid.
0: We just talked about them
1: had
0: a potential invasion coming. You don't think they're afraid of that?
1: No, I said trust. They don't trust us. They don't trust us because of the threats. They played him based on this deal, but they don't trust us. Are they afraid of us possibly invading? Yeah, there's going to be some of that fear because it would be a crack and a severing of NATO, which is the most effective alliance post-World War II, and possibly the most effective alliance this planet has ever seen, based on military and economic and political alliances. So that basically NATO brought with, you know, a large portion of what the U.S. is doing, but NATO is the reason that the Soviet Empire crashed and crumbled in part. So a large portion of that, we got them to outspend themselves, but that's it. They don't trust us anymore, and they played Trump like a child with this agreement. They're not afraid of us. They just look at us being not a trustworthy ally.
0: Bill, allies have added billions in new defense to NATO's budget. He has made more members meet the 2% GDP spending goal. You now have some security agreements regarding the Arctic. NATO is absolutely stronger because of Donald Trump and his leadership. All right, the debate is back. Billy did a great job holding the fort down while I was gone. And great to be back with everybody. Thank you to Lauren Boebert and Brandy Bradley for joining us. It was a great show. Thank you to everybody that called in and participated. Tomorrow we're going to talk with a lady that escaped Cuba on a boat. See, Tim Hernandez went to Cuba. It's going to be awesome. You're listening to The Jeff and Bill Show.
1: We'll see you tomorrow.
2: Yeah, we still have a big tie-up trying to get into downtown via northbound I-25. This is going to be up past Alameda. Left two lanes have been blocked up with a crash that's got traffic backed up all the way to Colorado. It is solid coming through. There was a second accident at Logan. That's kind of a no factor right now, but it is blocking up the right lane. Westbound I-76 at 88th. Left lane's blocked on an accident that's backed up just past 96th Avenue. East side of I-70, a little busy, as well as Pena. Off-freeway crash at Quebec and Sand Creek. With traffic, I'm Jonathan Steele.
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5: You know, Ronald Reagan believed self-government required something that government could never replace, responsibility in the hands of the people. In his 1981 inaugural address, Reagan warned against the idea that America had become too complicated to be governed by its citizens. Reagan asked, "If no one among us is capable of governing himself, then who among us has the capacity to govern someone else?" For Reagan, limited government was not about having no government. It was about remembering where responsibility begins, with individuals, families, communities, and the people themselves. Because when government assumes every responsibility, citizens gradually surrender their own. Self-government asks more of us than dependence ever will. And freedom requires a people willing to govern themselves before asking government to do it.
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8: It's 10 o'clock. I'm Ben Davis in the 710 News Center with the latest state and local headlines, traffic and weather together coming up. Adams County deputies are still looking for 13-year-old Jody Hunt. She was last seen about 3 Saturday afternoon near West 68th Avenue in unincorporated Adams County, on foot, wearing pink flannel pajama pants and black sneakers. Hunt is about 5 feet 2, 100 pounds, with brown hair and brown eyes. If you see her, call 911 or the Adams County Sheriff's Office at 303-288-1535. Home builders are pressing XL Energy over long waits to hook up power at new projects. Today, developers including Red T Homes said repeated delays and design changes have stalled housing and piled on costs, with one company saying the wait contributed to financial trouble on Denver jobs. FEMA has denied Colorado's request for individual assistance after the Aspen Acres and Gold Mountain fires. The agency did approve public help for debris and infrastructure. Survivors in southern Colorado say hotel bills and rebuild costs are adding up. The state has 30 days to appeal. Governor Polis says his office is weighing next steps. Some Denver renters still aren't getting mail at home. At the Vesty Park complex, carriers have not delivered for months after the Postal Service cited safety and access problems and asked for cluster boxes. Residents say they have to drive to the post office for bills and benefits, and property managers say they still don't have a firm date for service to resume. And the Broncos are 1-1. Yesterday, they rallied past Jacksonville 20-13 in the home opener at Empower Field. Next up, the Rams at Mile High, Sunday at 6:20. Ben Davis, News Talk 710, KNUS.
9: Hey, we still have a big tie-up trying to get into downtown via northbound I-25. This is going to be up past Alameda. Left two lanes have been blocked up with a crash that's got traffic backed up all the way to Colorado. It is solid coming through. There was a second accident at Logan. That's kind of a no factor right now, but it is blocking up the right lane. Westbound I-76 at 88th. Left lane's blocked on an exit that's backed up just past 96th Avenue. East side of I-70, a little busy, as well as Pena. Off freeway crash at Quebec and Sand Creek. With traffic, I'm Jonathan Steele.
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6: Denver weather.
11: Partly cloudy skies, comfortably mild. Low to mid-70s today. Lows tonight, cool. Skies will be fair. Nights, will be down into the 40s and low 50s, 70s to near 80 Tuesday. Tuesday will bring some afternoon and evening scattered showers and thunderstorms our way. Temperatures will be 70s to near 80 degrees, and the chances of afternoon and evening showers and thunderstorms will be commonplace Wednesday through Friday. Temperatures will be steady in the 70s to near 80 or so, nights upper 40s to mid 50s. I'm meteorologist Don Day.
12: Current temperature
13: 58 degrees.
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22: The Alex Marlowe Show, and I am glad you're here because it is a super busy news day today. We'll be talking about Trump getting Greenland, maybe, kind of. The UN General Assembly starts. I'll tell you what we're tracking at Breitbart News, what I'm tracking personally. I've got an Ed Sheeran update. I've got a Hassan Piker clip that can't be missed. I've got an Iran war update, all that to come on the show. But first of all, welcome back to me, back after a couple of really interesting days in Nashville at Alan Jackson's World Outreach Church, which has a reach well beyond the United States into the greater I would say the greater West in general. He reaches, I think, about 3 million people a week. They think a congregation of 15,000 strong that start in a rented hotel, just office room, and where you could like rent for a meeting. And so that's where the church started. Now 15,000. It's pretty big. It's so big. They're developing splash pads for children and an outdoor amphitheater adjacent to the church. That's a real church community. We don't have anything like that in LA where I'm at. In the Catholic world, we don't do that sort of stuff either. And I got to think that maybe we're getting it wrong. And then it's always a pleasure to come back to the studio, see what's going on. They're always moving some stuff around. The Seanator is a little closer to me. So Sean's a little closer today. So I can see what's going on with Sean. See, just keep an eye on him throughout the show. It's a beautiful thing. But I'll tell you, I really did get a enjoyable weekend talking to faith luminaries, all of which I will be releasing on the podcast feed in the next probably week or two. I think I got so much done, but it was a blast. And I gave a big speech about AI, and it was all new material. I started off with an epic land acknowledgement, which I'm excited to share with all of you. So that, I'll put that out as well in the days to come. But I wrote in the night, so I was a little exhausted, I have to say. Not a lot of sleep going on. I did the Southwest Airlines red eye. Do you know why I had to take the red eye out there? I thought this was pretty funny. It's because I'm coaching Little League. So I'm the head coach of a Little League team. And those of you who've been following my podcast content, I talk about this. I don't tend to talk about it that much on the live show. But I'm now the head coach of a Little League team. I've got both of my guys on the team. But they were both gone on a trip with their mother, visiting family members in Boston. And I had to coach Little League on Thursday night, and my own kids weren't there. So remember, I have four kids. So I was coaching other people's kids on Thursday, and then I had to take the red eye because of that on Southwest instead of just taking a normal time flight. And they would have bought a first class ticket for me, which I did not accept. I took the Southwest flight, and but it was still worth it. We got a lot of content to come, and it was very enjoyable to coach other people's kids and get no sleep because of it. All right, let's start with the good news for Breitbart that came up, but very interesting news in general, which is the White House decided yet again they're going to crack down on the establishment media reporters, even banning some of them from the White House because their coverage is fake news and purposely negative stories. And this included CNN, MS Now, and Politico, all of which do post obviously fake news. And it's always interesting to see the White House grapple with this stuff, because for the first administration, they tried to embrace establishment media. After Trump won the first time, he thought he would speak mostly to the establishment media, try to bring them around. I think he genuinely believed, as well as most of the people in the White House with him in the Trump 45 administration, that he could win them over, that he was so likable and charismatic, and they really weren't rooting against the country to the extent that we all in the conservative media audience know they are. And so we tried to bring them around, and that didn't work. So this hot-cold relationship where their ratings were all going up because of their anti-Trump coverage, he wants to frame the coverage on their networks, but he ultimately realized that it was kind of a fruitless battle. And so on September the 19th, 2 days ago, Secret Service denied entry on the White House grounds to reporters from these outlets and confiscated and deactivated their press credentials, saying you're not welcome back. A lot of the outlets stated that they would defend their First Amendment right to a free press. And so it'll be interesting to see if this is tested, because these outlets do objectively report false stuff on purpose about the president. They do it to try to make the country a worse place. And is that something that is protected? And the answer is probably going to be yes. The court's going to work this out, and they're going to come out against Trump. That's my guess. But then we learned earlier today, Monday, through recording, that a bunch of outlets have suspended their pooled television coverage. I mean, they're not going to be covering the White House on TV so long as this goes on. And this doesn't just include the networks that were banned. This includes additional networks, including Fox News. And I'm just putting up a story at Breitbart now saying Fox News, as well as other major television outlets, will no longer provide their video coverage of President Trump day to day in retaliation for his revocation of CNN, MS Now, and Politico's White House access, according to reports. And I'll tell you where Breitbart fits into this, which is really funny, is this clip. Cut 11, please, guys.
0: I won a landslide, and I don't get fair press. I get it from Breitbart. I get it from a little bit from Fox. CNN is fake news. MS Now is fake news. They're fake news. They know it. They're put there for a reason. Politico was bailed out by our government from going out of business. I don't know, it was $8 million or something, but they were given this massive subsidy prior to my coming into office, because they write only negative, you know, only negative. Now, we've done something that nobody's ever done politically. I've had a political career like nobody else in history. On occasion, it would be nice if we had some fairness.
22: So the guys trimmed part of it where he went on to criticize Fox after saying he only gets good coverage from Fox and Breitbart. So it's pretty much all translated to, we don't like the establishment media. Fox is okay. Breitbart is good. But Fox is also the worst, okay? Like, that was basically the content of it. So we're the only ones who are left standing, and it does make me feel pretty good that we got to see that. Though, I have to admit, as a free speech guy, as a First Amendment guy, I don't know if this is going to work. I don't know if this tactic is going to work, but I did really appreciate the shout-out from the president. It's never a bad thing. And I do like when he tests stuff out. Like, is there an infinite amount of smears that can be done by the establishment press on the White House grounds with benefit of their access? Because there's lots of people who do way better reporting online than any of these establishment media outlets that have billions of dollars of backing, and they have all these corporate interests. This was the subject of Breaking the News, my first book, my New York Times bestselling book, where I follow the money and I go through how there is huge corporate interests that go into all these coverage decisions. It's not even just a liberal conservative thing. It's that these businesses only will frame up stories in a way that advances their business. And that's the nature of the news media, and that how much is the White House supposed to be tolerant of it? They're probably going to have their wrist slapped on this, and it does have a little bit of a desperate attitude to it. But I thought it was funny saying that Politico got a government bailout. I don't think Politico got a government bailout, but federal agencies and congressional offices were effectively showing $8 million in payments in fiscal year 2024 and tens of millions over prior decade to Politico software research and other reports that Politico does. So the government was paying Politico to do their work, which is substantial, because Politico, a lot of their business model is not that there is generic establishment media news coverage. That they do really detailed coverage of the various agencies, which is not going to have a typical news reader or someone like you listening to the show, someone who reads Breitbart day to day. They're not really going to have a big stake in what they're reporting, you know, all the intricacies of what's going on at the EPA, or, you know, the Department of Energy. But if you have a business that's connected to those entities, then you're going to want to know all the details. And Politico built a pretty good business model reporting on some of that stuff, and that they fetch a big premium. It's similar to like a Bloomberg terminal for financial news. Whereas, you know, stuff, people who are just consuming news on a daily basis, they're not going to need to know everything that's going on in the Bloomberg terminals. But if you're someone who's tasked with trading money and stocks and funds on a day-to-day basis as your business model, then it might be worth it for you to pay a premium to figure out what they know. And so that's kind of what Politico's done. And the government subsidizing them in that way is, it's worth mentioning it. It's worth mentioning it. Politico got called out big league by the one and only Dr. Sebastian Gorka, who I talked to also on Friday, just the best guy ever. My former colleague at Salem. Play Cut 9, guys.
3: How do you know if they're members of these gangs?
4: You mean the tattoos MS-13 on our knuckles doesn't, well, it, right? That doesn't help it.
3: Those.
4: Do you have tattoos of Al-Qaeda?
3: The tattoo did not say MS-13. I don't want to get into that.
4: Oh, of course it does. It's just accidents that the four symbols represent the letters MS. This is why Politico is a joke. This is why you are gutter press and fake news. That those four symbols that just happen to comport with the letters MS and the numbers 13 don't, in this case, represent MS-13. You're sitting here live defending a member of MS-13. That's why I regret.
22: So this is what's so cool about Gorka, as he calls them out to their face, right in their face, calls out Politico, says flat out, you're seeing people without MS-13 tattoos and acting as if they're MS-13. Can we do the read right after the break, guys? Because we're kind of pushing it. So we'll do. I'll tell you guys about why you guys should be buying gold after the break, and you should. But I will take my extra 30 seconds I get here to point out how Politico literally sees guys with MS-13 tattoos and says, how do we know these are MS-13? How do we know? I mean, yeah, anyone could have had an MS-13 tattoo. I say, Sean, Rick, and I all have secret MS-13 tattoos. But here's the thing. Ours are secret. They put theirs right on their knuckles so you can see it, plain sight. They're in a family photo. They've got their arm around their girlfriend. You see MS-13 on it. These people are such jokes, and that's why Trump is lashing out. And I don't know if this is the best move, like kicking him out. But I will tell you, it's always worth pointing out the establishment media are frauds. The fake news is the enemy of the people, and I'm with the president on that. We'll be right back.
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22: 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All right. We're talking about a little bit about the gutter media, as my friend Sebastian Gorka, who just the sweetest guy. It's so funny because he's such a pit bull in person, but whenever you talk to him, he's just really the sweetest guy. Did you guys get to interact with him, Sean, and the guys in the booth? Like, did you guys get to spend much time with him? Cause he was based in DC when he was here, but just such sweetheart. He's got his start at Breitbart for our national security vertical. He's our first national security editor. And I just interviewed Katie Gorka, his wife, who does a lot of great activism on the education front. And she's saying, oh, yeah, he's just like a big 12-year-old. But, man, taking the wood to Politico. The gutter media, they never stop. The 1619 Project's Nicole Hannah-Jones, the person who perpetrated that hoax via the New York Times on the public, which I wrote about extensively, again, in Breaking the News, second Breaking the News. Guys, this is you got to get the whole Alex Marlow canon if you want to know what's going on the show. But she wrote an essay admitting that she sent her daughter into a low-performing, low-income, predominantly black New York City public school starting in pre-K about 11 years ago, even though the family could have afforded better. And she said the choice was a sacrifice intended to confront what she sees as systematic inequality in city schools. And lo and behold, they decided to pull the plug in the experiment, put the daughter in a stronger school, and she was way behind her peers. And now she regrets it. Her using her daughter for social experimentation, for doing some sort of an anthropological study and making her daughter the guinea pig. Now she regrets it. Isn't that something? So I hope the daughter remembers this as she gets later in life. See, these people are just such freaks and frauds. They cut off their own nose to spite their own face. That's the analogy. This is literally what she did. And now she added that her daughter, Najya, the real name Najya, N-A-J-Y-A. How would you pronounce that, guys? Najya? You named your daughter like you had a stomach bug? Like oh, I got nausea. Very odd people. Anyway, I appreciate nausea's sacrifice and even having to endure that name. It's tough. All right, we're talking about whether or not the president is legit in his deciding to ban outlets whining about him and his presidency all the time. Scott Bessin talked about this. Cut 15, go.
9: Press cares more about the press than anything else. That after the White House Correspondents' Dinner, that right. They didn't come in there to kill the press. They came in to kill the president. But all we heard about was the personal experiences of the press people in the room, because somehow they were more important. Same thing with the aircraft in Ankara. The presidential pool saying, oh, we were so vulnerable. They were there to kill the president of the United States of America, and the Secret Service made a decision. Some of these reporters, they just don't do their job well.
22: It's just so awesome. He's just so good. And I'll tell you, I don't know if that justifies Trump kicking them out of the White House, but I will tell you, I had not thought of that point, and it's an amazing point, is that they came to kill the president, and all those journalists immediately get the selfie stick out, and they're just filming themselves. Oh, they're coming in here. It's so scary. I'm such a victim here. It's like, yeah, I mean, I get it in a way, but they're not there for you. They're there for the president, and they're there for the president largely because of the fake news media coverage, and that's going to be very frustrating to the president and his cabinet members. And so again, I don't know that justifies kicking him out, but it was a great point by Bessin I hadn't thought of. The vice president was asked about it earlier today, and I got audio of him talking about it. Let's roll it.
10: Obama administration. Compare, let's say, Politico to Breitbart. If you actually look at the objective analysis, Politico and Breitbart are, Politico is as anti-Trump as Breitbart was anti-Obama or anti-Biden. Now, why on God's green earth would Donald Trump be expected to give Politico special access when nobody in the media expected the Biden administration or the Obama administration to give Breitbart special access? It's about basic fairness. They can still report. They still have the access to free speech. They're just not going to get an office in the White House anymore. And I think it's totally appropriate, unless, of course, they start to behave like real news organizations.
11: Do you have a status update?
22: I really like that guy. He's smart. It's true. I didn't get any special access. I wrote a whole book on Joe Biden. It was a New York Times bestseller. Not one person in the Biden administration would have a conversation with me about the contents of the book. They don't want our audiences informed. And so why do you need special treatment, better access? Those outlets have better access than we get. Doesn't make any sense. We'll be right back.
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13: White House television press pool will stop covering President Trump's events after the White House banned three outlets. Reporters for CNN, MS Now, and Politico were barred from the White House after Trump accused the organizations of negative coverage. The three outlets notified the White House this morning that they are taking legal action against the administration. The New York Times reports a note to pool members from Fox News' Washington bureau chief said, quote, effective today, the TV pool will not be covering events designated as pool coverage of the president. CNN, NBC, Fox, ABC, and CBS make up the White House television press pool. A Venezuelan man is in serious but stable condition after being shot by an ICE officer yesterday in Austin, Texas. The man has been identified as 28-year-old Wilber Rafael Garces Perez, with an immigration lawyer saying he was an asylum seeker. The shooting happened as Garces Perez was conducting a DoorDash delivery. The Department of Homeland Security says he is in federal custody pending removal from the U.S. I'm Chris Caraggio.
2: We still have a big tie-up trying to get into downtown via northbound I-25. This is going to be up past Alameda. Left two lanes have been blocked up with a crash that's got traffic backed up all the way to Colorado. It is solid coming through. There was a second accident at Logan. That's kind of a no factor right now, but it is blocking up the right lane. Westbound I-76 at 88th. Left lane's blocked on an accident that's backed up just past 96th Avenue. East side of I-70 a little busy, as well as Pena. Off-freeway crash at Quebec and Sand Creek. With traffic, I'm Jonathan Steele.
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6: Denver weather.
15: Partly cloudy skies, comfortably mild, low to mid-70s today. Lows tonight, cool. Skies will be fair. Nights will be down into the 40s and low 50s, 70s to near 80 Tuesday. Tuesday will bring some afternoon and evening scattered showers and thunderstorms our way. Temperatures will be 70s to near 80 degrees, and the chances of afternoon and evening showers and thunderstorms will be commonplace Wednesday through Friday. Temperatures will be steady in the 70s to near 80 or so, nights upper 40s to mid 50s. I'm meteorologist Don Day.
16: Current temperature?
17: 62 degrees.
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22: The president truth bomb, the White House is not instituting an assault on the free press, something which I cherish. It is instituting an assault on the fake news, something that has grown like a cancer in our beloved United States of America. It is corrupt, purposeful, pervasive, fully coordinated, and totally out of control. It's a threat to our national security. It must be stopped. Now, thank you for your attention to this matter, President Donald J. Trump. So that's the message, and is being echoed throughout the administration, including by the vice president. We've got one more cut of J.D. talking about the president's efforts to crack down on the enemy of the people, cut 18.
20: For the president to be banning media outlets just because he doesn't like what they report?
21: Well, I take some issue with the premise. So he's not banning media outlets. What he's doing is saying, we're not going to give you special access to the White House if you engage in what is effectively propaganda. We have to remember those three outlets account about 92% of the stories that they have on the President of the United States, on the administration, are negative. That's not representative of the American people. It's not representative of public opinion. So if you're going to engage in what is effectively far-left propaganda, why would a Republican White House give you special access?
20: Sir, you talked a lot about free speech over the years. How is this not an attack on free speech?
21: Well, they can still report on the Trump White House. They can still get the public reports. They can still, of course, talk to people in the administration and outside the administration. What the president has said is we're not going to give you special access inside the White House. The way that I think about it is if you go back to the Biden administration or the
22: That's it. And that makes perfect sense. It's been so difficult for us at Breitbart, even though we've been arguably the most consequential news outlet over the past decade in a lot of ways. I mean, without Breitbart, I don't think President Trump would have been elected the first time. And so if you think about it in that context, we're very integral to the American conversation. And I don't say this. I could say this in a much more aggressive talk radio way that we are the best and most important. I'm actually saying it in a legitimate historical perspective. Is that we changed the world, and we don't have special access to Republican White Houses. So why would all these left-wing activists expect, who are doubling as news media, expect special access to Trump's White House? It does make a lot of sense. And I was talking to Sean about this during the break. It's like, let's have the conversation. Maybe the courts say you can't do it, but why is this so out of bounds in terms of a conversation? Because if there was an effort to reduce Breitbart's access with a Democrat president, there's not a single person who would object to it, including conservatives. No one would object to that happening, and they should. They should. We should talk about it. We should talk about this. What does a free speech mean, a free press mean in this particular moment in time? Does this mean we need to have extended access from a White House that in general has been, I would say, pretty communicative with the press, especially relative to the last one? So it's funny to see how people are going to react to all this stuff. Chris Murphy was on the Jennifer Welch podcast, One of the Ugliest Women in America, both inside and out, cut 12. Let's see how the Democrat senator is handling all this. Go ahead.
23: Government should build a set of rules in which people feel more powerful. That's why the minimum wage is so important. And people feel so more connected. That's why you know, rebuilding healthy institutions in your town should be a project that government is involved in. That's why regulating the internet so that you're spending less time alone on Instagram should be an important government project. And if people are feeling more powerful and less lonely, they're going to be less likely to fall for a demagogue like Donald Trump. And so my book is about how do you rebuild a sense of connectedness to your neighbors, a sense of power in your life, so that it becomes a prophylactic.
22: So he's talking about how he wants to regulate social media. So this is the Democrats are the ones who are always talking about what to regulate, what to censor. And I could handle some regulation in social media in a lot of ways, or at least some sort of community discussion about it, because we're on it too much. We're very addicted. We're getting increasingly depressed because of it. And a lot of the people who are, you know, even places like Facebook are at least willing to have a conversation, Meta willing to have a conversation about some of this stuff. A lot of these outlets aren't willing to have any conversations about them. We're just in this realm now where we're just going headlong into this world where we basically are in this, we are basically in the singularity where man and machine have merged. These devices, and I'm holding up my smartphone here, are rewiring our brains completely, and they're making us way more depressed, way less happy, way less godly. And yeah, we need to have a conversation about what to do about it. But immediately, what does the Democrats do? Let's regulate. Let's censor. Let's curb. Even though they probably benefited from the social media addiction more than we have. So pretty noteworthy that all this is playing out. And I think we should have the conversation. I got more on this, but I do want to spend the time on some other stuff as well. But thinking about the Lindsey Clancy stuff, how we barely talked about the real problem here, which is TikTok. TikTok created that phenomenon. TikTok made it so that you got social media clout for siding with the woman who we know strangled her own children to death. Some scary stuff on CBS, who interviewed Patrick Clancy, the husband, Ross Douthat, who is formerly from the New York Times, their moderate conservative, and is now over at 60 Minutes. He's a pretty good interviewer. I was a listener to his podcast when he's at the New York Times. A smart guy, not, I would say, as hardcore on the conservative front, but as I am, but definitely a thoughtful individual. He got the Patrick Clancy sit down. We got some cuts of it. I do feel like I should share some of these. Let's play three, guys. Cut three, please.
1: I saw headlines that said, you know, killer mom and baby murderer, monster, and none of them were accurate. I believe that it was her mental illness that caused that. So I shared those words. And I think when it comes to forgiveness, I also felt that if I didn't get there, I would be eaten up inside forever.
9: Did you ask Lindsay why she did it?
1: I asked her if she remembered it.
9: And what did she say?
1: She said it was like a dream.
9: Has she ever asked for your forgiveness?
1: No. But I gave it to her.
22: That's a remarkable moment. It's a remarkable moment. Probably it does indicate to me that she was probably possessed by a demon, maybe the same demon that's been possessing so many other people in public life in America. And obviously this is getting amplified on social media. It's getting amplified by TikTok, the Chinese spy app that we are all wired to. That many of you who are in the audience have a child who is looking at TikTok right now, having their brain polluted. It is so much worse than smoking, like the TikTok addiction. And I think about this with Prager, but Prager always had that great question, would you rather have your kid be a cheater or a smoker? And too many parents saying they'd rather them be a cheater. It just, this is one of the lessons here. Would you rather have your kid be addicted to smoking or TikTok? I would pick smoking right now. I would pick smoking. I don't think this is a formula for a good life. And that's what fostered all this stuff. The social media addiction is so bad. It's so toxic. It's getting worse. And the arms dealers who are selling it to us are not being clear with us about what's going on. But you didn't even ask for his forgiveness on that. The lone holdout juror, who I have not named on the show, even though his name's out there, but he had a great cut over the weekend. He was talking. He said he was constantly getting cut off by the other jurors. Like, he couldn't get a point in, but he said he had no doubts. He had no doubts that Lindsey Clancy was guilty. Love this guy. Presidential Medal of Freedom. Got to get it for him. The doxing continues. The threats continues. We've had some reporting on that at Breitbart News as well. But a lunatic mob and is creating death threats, according to our latest round of reporting, which is a sad thing. But look, when you stand for something, when you're brave, then this is what happens. All right, I'm going to give some updates on some international news. The biggest thing right now, and I'm so excited about this from a content perspective, this is just absolutely delish with a capital D. We have got the UN General Assembly, which is starting up in real time. It's always the best from a content perspective, even though not always a lot gets done. But this is where America is on the center stage, and there's so much interesting stuff that's going to be discussed with, in terms of AI, in terms of geopolitics, the Iran war. But you also get all these characters, these crazed lunatics who are running these countries, and we're going to get a lot of them are give speeches. So here's some stuff I'm watching, just things to put a pin in. Is Trump's going to take the stage after, you know, arresting Maduro and launching the Iran war? What is Trump going to say to the world community, world leaders? I think that's really going to be interesting. Lula da Silva, the socialist leader of Brazil, he's going to give maybe his last political speech. That comes right before Trump. Shara from Syria, who is a former terrorist and is now actually more of a moderating influence in Syria right now. This is second year back, and he's going to be asking for money. And there's a huge oil crisis there because of the Hormuz-related oil strikes. So Syria, which is always civil war, always a very fraught region, one of the worst places in the world, it appears. And so he's going to be have his hand out looking for money because of the oil prices. And I think the oil conversation is a real thing because it'll also harm President Trump in the midterms. Is the more oil talk, the worse it is for Trump politically, and a lot of these people don't like Trump. But there are some notable exceptions. Keiko Fujimori from Peru, the Peruvian president, very much Trump-aligned. Trump and Rubio's efforts to try to get Latin America back on the side of conservatives, conservative Christians in particular, we're seeing that Peru add that to the list. So Keiko's a really interesting figure from a political dynasty there. Takaichi Sane is another one who is the Prime Minister of Japan, and this is going to be her first UN General Conference. Peter Magyar, compelling leader of Hungary, who's a lefty who Obama and Biden are really excited about. We'll hear from him. So, and of course, Xi Jinping will be there, and Xi Jinping is going to be at the White House. I think that's on Wednesday as well. So we're going to follow a lot of that stuff and so much more. Zelensky's going to be there. Shira and Zelensky have kind of run a bromance, so we'll see how that plays out. And then we get the good news over the weekend with Greenland. So Trump is basically in the process of acquiring Greenland, and he said that Denmark and the United States and Greenland have reached a deal which will give Washington permanent control over the security of the country. And Trump described it as an infinite life agreement would expand the U.S. military presence while barring U.S. adversaries from establishing bases. And the mainstream military presence will make sensitive investments from the United States available to Greenland with the explicit approval of both countries. This is going to come at no cost to the United States, according to Trump. And Denmark and Greenland's leaders replied with cautious optimism. So they didn't fully go on board with Trump's, I would say, bravado and salesmanship of the concept. But they were pretty positive about the prospect of the agreement, which could lead that Arctic and North Atlantic, those passages up there, more secure for not just Donald Trump and the United States, but for the rest of the world, for Greenland, for the Kingdom of Denmark, for NATO. And it actually could enhance Danish sovereignty, perhaps in terms of Europe, not in terms of Greenland itself, where the U.S. is better off running that thing anyway. So there's going to be a lot of secondary developments to come, but this is a victory for Trump. This is very strategically significant. I think it's good to have light expansion. I think just to remind people that we're willing to do that, especially if it's strategically advantageous. And I think that as the world gets more complicated, those northern passages, I think, are increasingly, it's worthwhile. It's worthwhile to continue to make sure that we are secure from attacks from that part of the world. And perhaps there's also going to be a lot of mining opportunities as well for us. And I will say a big shout out to my colleague, Scott Jennings, who's one of the top advocates for getting Greenland. So a nice victory for Trump, and one that will largely get ignored because of that fake news, enemy of the people media that we've been talking about all day. All right. Something that you should not ignore is your health and little things you can do that might make a big difference. 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
12: Foundations of Freedom. 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
13: You know, Ronald Reagan believed self-government required something that government could never replace. Responsibility in the hands of the people. In his 1981 inaugural address, Reagan warned against the idea that America had become too complicated to be governed by its citizens. Reagan asked, "If no one among us is capable of governing himself, then who among us has the capacity to govern someone else?" For Reagan, limited government was not about having no government. It was about remembering where responsibility begins, with individuals, families, communities, and the people themselves. Because when government assumes every responsibility, citizens gradually surrender their own. Self-government asks more of us than dependence ever will. And freedom requires a people willing to govern themselves before asking government to do it for them.
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22: Shout out to the bros, the radio bros. Greg Evans, Sean McConnell, Roger Wicker Jr., Rick Locke, Matt Zibel, Ricky Lopez, Misty Callahan. Not a bro. John Cassio and Daniel West. Thanks all of you for pitching in on the show. There is... something that's really also important to track of the UN General Assembly, which is the world still loves the American economy. This is what John Carney and I wrote last week in the Breitbart Business Digest. And looking at some of the numbers, foreign investors buying a net $1.75 trillion in long-term U.S. securities in the last 12 months. And that is up from $1.47 trillion the prior year and more than double what it was in July 2024. So this is pre-Trump winning again. And the rising rising treasury yields and it just is a strong indication that all these signs, when you look at foreign sovereign wealth funds, that people want to invest in the United States, they still believe in the United States. Now, everyone in the United States is walking around like we're in the middle of the Great Depression, but the data just doesn't show it. The data just doesn't show it. Still, there's lots of depressing stuff that's out there in the United States. We still have to be on defense for all sorts of crazy things that are going on. But overall, our economy is a pretty decent place. That said, the news does make me feel like things are pretty dark. Ed Sheeran, I brought this up last week, the Irish pop star is in the United States touring, and he was touring with a rapper who raps terribly named Macklemore, who was using the platform to rant about Israel genociding in Gaza, which is, of course, false. Sheeran was forced to bring this up at his concert. Let's see how he did. Cut 8, please.

0: machines and a bloated bureaucracy that's putting money in their pockets, not ours. The national debt has grown to over $40 trillion. Lauren Boebert has voted for all of it. Like the rest of them, she's run up the tab for herself and her donors while we're left with just another bill we can't afford. I spent 34 years in the Navy, learning to solve problems and be accountable for results. The type of common sense that we deserve representing us in Washington. I'm Eileen Laubacher, candidate for U.S. Congress, and I approve this message. Because if Colorado families have to work within a budget, Washington should too. Paid for by Eileen for Colorado.
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3: It's 11 o'clock. I'm Ben Davis in the 710 News Center with the latest local and state headlines. The Scott Jennings Show is on the way. Traffic and weather together coming up. Lakewood police say two people are under arrest after a four-vehicle crash on southbound Wadsworth Boulevard this morning. It happened around 6:40 between Ohio and Kentucky Avenues. Officers are investigating it as road rage. One person was taken to a hospital with injuries that were not considered life-threatening. Southbound Wadsworth was closed while crews worked the scene. Westbound Interstate 70 is still shut down at Kipling for bridge repairs. That closure started at 7 Friday night and is scheduled to last until 6 Tuesday morning. Drivers cannot get on or off at Kipling, and delays of about 30 minutes or more are expected. A posted detour uses 44th Avenue, Ward Road, and Wadsworth. Eastbound I-70 is set to close in the same stretch starting at 7 next Friday night. Aurora police have confirmed license plate cameras are in parking lots at several high schools, including Aurora Central, Gateway, Hinckley, Rangeview, and Vista Peak. The cameras were installed with school district cooperation. Cherry Creek Schools later removed the devices from its campuses. Student advocates say the readers raise questions about surveillance of minors. Greenwood Village has settled a long fight over stays at a Motel 6 on East Arapahoe Road. The city is paying $550,000 and will allow some guests to stay longer than 29 days if a nonprofit is covering the room as temporary housing. Those stays are capped at 90 days and limited to 25 rooms. The Broncos are 1-1 after a 20-13 home opener win over Jacksonville yesterday at Empower Field. Denver comes home again Sunday against the Rams. Kickoff is 6:20. Ben Davis, News Talk 710, KNUS.
4: Okay, we're still doing pretty well on the highways. There's a pocket of slowing on I-70 between Havana and 225 if you're an eastbounder. It's a little sluggish there. Pena's running a little heavy still coming out of the airport from E-470 to not quite 56th Avenue. Both directions got some traffic to and from DIA and 270 also as you're heading west up to Vasquez. Checking on one crash just being reported on Hamden at River Point if you're heading westbound into the Inglewood area. With traffic, I'm Jonathan Steele.
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6: Partly cloudy skies, comfortably mild, low to mid 70s today, lows tonight cool. Skies will be fair. Nights will be down into the 40s and low 50s, 70s to near 80 Tuesday. Tuesday will bring some afternoon and evening scattered showers and thunderstorms our way. Temperatures will be 70s to near 80 degrees, and the chances of afternoon and evening showers and thunderstorms will be commonplace Wednesday through Friday. Temperatures will be steady in the 70s to near 80 or so, nights upper 40s to mid 50s. I'm meteorologist Don Day.
7: Current temperature
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23: 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Thanks for listening to Common Sense for the American People. I'm away today, but you are in the capable hands of one Mr. Carl Jackson, the pride of Orlando, Florida. Carl, take it away.
24: 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John McConnell's in my ear. Lou's got my back right here at AM 950, The Answer, Orlando.com. Brian producing the program. We got Matt, Ricky, and Rick Lowkey in LA holding things down for us. Okay. Let me do a quick recap. I actually didn't finish this list. I want to share because what I've been arguing is that when Democrats tell you who they are, believe them. I gave you some good news. Hopefully, Dick Morris is a good prognosticator when it comes to the senatorial races right now. I know, listen, we won't know until election day. So let me offer that caveat. But there's a good chance that Republicans will hold and even gain some seats if you believe Dick Morris on this. He's been looking at the maps, and he is utterly convinced. Now, let me share this with you. Just to recap again, this is what the Democrat Party is made of. They're offering you affordability. These people are crazy. This is an election. Republicans have framed this correctly. This is going to be crazy versus common sense. The Republican being the party of common sense. Democrats, moderate Democrats, I know that you guys are common sense. I'm not going to sit here and say that, listen, I know things financially. aren't where you want them. I think in many cases, they're better than they've been. Exception being diesel fuel. That is a big deal. I'm not going to sit here and pretend like it's not. However, those prices are going to come down. I am utterly convinced President Trump is weighing options, and he's going to have to eliminate the pressures that exist in order to bring prices down. And I'm sure that is going to happen soon. And that's got to happen soon, quite frankly. But just to recap, some of the things that the DSA wants, because remember, the Democrat Party has been co-opted by the DSA. So they want a 32-hour work week and paid family leave. Have no idea how they're going to pay for it, but they're going to make life more affordable for you, even though actually you're going to be the one paying for it. Universal health care, including abortion and transing your kids. Again, I'll get to this governor of Massachusetts momentarily. Universal housing and rent control, destroying landlords. Anybody that has worked hard, perhaps they don't have a college degree. Maybe they do have a college degree and they want to build up a portfolio of rental property in order to pay for their retirement. The government is going to come in and snatch those and tell people how much you can charge renters, and instead of letting the market do so, that way homeowners can't afford to keep up the properties. There's going to be a shortage on homes because a bunch of crumb snatchers are going to bum rush the cheap houses. It's going to be totally insane. Take over private corporations as if these spoiled brats have ever run a company. They've just been sucking off the T-E-E-T of their parents, but now they want to tell you how to run a corporation. They want the Green New Deal reinstalled. We had a bit of that under Obama. All you have to do is look at the state of California and see how that Green New scam is a complete and utter disaster. We experienced another hoax last week, in my opinion, with this AI nonsense, when all of these companies gave these AI bots or whatever they are permission to leave the sandbox. They could have reined those things back in. They did not, but they wanted to scare you because this is about regulatory capture. We'll play some audio for you momentarily. The DSA, they want to abolish the police. Abolish the police? Are you crazy? Abolish prisons? Where are you going to put the bad guys? Oh, I know where they're going to put the bad guys. They're going to put them back into your neighborhoods so you don't get to feel safe. And then they get to feel morally superior, but you don't get to feel safe. Wow. Unfreaking believable. Believable. The best constitution, the best document ever known to man outside of the Bible, the Constitution. They want to eliminate that. They want a single body of legislature. They just want the House of Representatives because they believe that they can win the majority, bunch of crazies inside of the United States. And so they can just run from districts around the United States. Eliminating the Senate, eliminating the Electoral College, so there's no uniqueness or individuality between states. They want to replace the presidency with an executive body. Again, abolish ICE. They want ranked choice voting, voting rights for illegals, and the list actually goes on. And then I was telling you at the very top of the hour, or the last hour, that they constantly argue, well, you know, when it comes to immigrants, they always use the word immigrants because they want to conflate legal and illegal immigrants. And they'll tell you, oh, listen, migrants commit fewer crimes. They don't commit as much crime as Americans. That is a doggone lie. Illegal aliens, they always conflate the two. Illegal migrants. John Lott has been writing about this stuff. I encourage you guys to follow him. Crimeresearch.org. He's also been posting New York Post, The Federalist. He's been writing all types of columns debunking this nonsense and the cost of illegal immigrants. Instead of keeping them here in the United States, we could be deporting them at much cheaper rates. But these lefties are spending your money to keep a bunch of illegals inside of the United States that will kill you, that will rape your daughter. This is absolutely insane. And this is what we're looking at. It's not just, there's an affordability crisis. Guys, you won't be able to afford jack squat if Democrats get back in charge. And I'm talking about likely for a very long time, because they have no intention of making life affordable for you. I almost can't believe where we are. I was talking about this stuff 10 years on radio, and I can't believe how correct I was. I gotta give myself a pat on the back. I didn't think it could go this far. I thought we'd stop it. You got Ma'am Danny. President Trump is going to speak at the UN General Assembly tomorrow. Ma'am Danny meeting, or President Trump meeting with Ma'am Danny at Gracie Mansion to discuss New York stuff, according to Ma'am Danny, stuff that'll be good for New Yorkers. I'll tell you what'll be good for New Yorkers. Apparently, Michael Rappaport. I like Michael Rappaport. Michael Rappaport is a Democrat. Michael Rappaport is a liberal. I actually really like Michael Rappaport. And I hope that he does run for the mayor. I was thinking, you need somebody with some pizzazz. You need somebody with some charisma. You need somebody that really loves the city to run against Ma'am Danny the next time the election is up for the mayoral race. So Michael Rappaport would be very good. I'd love. Do we have the cut? I'd love to see him run against Ma'am Danny. Actually, we have a cut. Let's play cut number 19. This is Michael Rappaport. He's leading an anti-Ma'am Danny rally, and again, considering a run for the mayoralship of New York City. Cut number 19, por favor, Mr. McConnell.
0: I'm absolutely considering running for mayor. I'm not playing around about it. If I find out and realize that there's somebody who is aligned with the thoughts of so many concerned New Yorkers that has a better chance of winning, I will support them. It's not an ego-based decision. I am a New Yorker. I'm a concerned New Yorker. And Zoran the Moron must be removed from office by in 2029 during that election. And if I'm the person to do it, I'm the person to do it.
24: All right. So I absolutely love this. Again, a Democrat. I would send that Democrat money. Honestly, I'm tempted to send John Fetterman money in the future. I believe that you need sane Democrats. We have a two-party system. I believe that iron sharpens iron. That's biblical. I don't want one-party rule. I don't want to, you know, like they have in the state of California, basically like they have in New York, and you can just run your state down promising all these goodies but never delivering, and people keep falling for the nonsense. You should be able to have open and honest debate. You should be able to compare policies. This is why I love the two-party system. I mean, it's just, it's insane what we're living through, but we have an opportunity to fight back. Frankly, even if you don't like President Trump, I know a lot of people want to make these midterms about President Trump, and I realize it. He's putting his name on the ballot for good or bad, but this is also about you. This is about your future. This is about the future of your children, and you're playing with a party right now that is kicking butt and taking names, and that includes your name. And they are a scary party. They are a scary party. They've been co-opted by the DSA. They have no intention of making your life better.
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23: You know, Ronald Reagan believed self-government required something that government could never replace: responsibility in the hands of the people. In his 1981 inaugural address, Reagan warned against the idea that America had become too complicated to be governed by its citizens. Reagan asked, "If no one among us is capable of governing himself, then who among us has the capacity to govern someone else?" For Reagan, limited government was not about having no government. 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
28: Fighting the left with the best weapon we have: common sense. 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
24: Well, ActBlue deleted whistleblower reports. You guys might remember ActBlue. They were taking money donations for the Democrat Party. Also, Black Lives Matter. You guys remember that scam where a bunch of black lesbians got rich. Black neighborhoods didn't get any better than they were. As a matter of fact, many black neighborhoods or urban neighborhoods were burned down to the ground, and nobody talks about it anymore. You've got a political prisoner, in my opinion, Derek Chauvin, in prison for the death of a guy that overdosed by the name of George Floyd, because the Democrat Party is constantly looking for heroes during election seasons. But ActBlue deleted whistleblower reports. I read about this over the weekend at another location. But anyway, this on the tip sheet, a joint congressional report says ActBlue's information technology director deleted an internal message 5 seconds after a staff lawyer warned her to stop removing his request and accused her of violating governing company laws and policies. An attorney for ActBlue was like, hey, you're deleting messages. You're taking foreign money. You can't do that. And this chick is deleting in real time. The report released Wednesday by the Republican-led House Judiciary Committee, Committee on House Administration and House Oversight and Government Reform Committee includes screenshots of internal Slack records and donation review logs. I mean, when you think about it, who's going to donate to Democrats if they really know what they stand for? Except a bunch of woke liberals, libtards, if you will, that want to feel some type of moral superiority to the rest of us. It's absolutely insane. Speaking of insane, where's it at? Where's it at? Where's it at? Where's it at? I want to get to some cultural issues. This stuff with Ed Sheeran, this stuff with the Massachusetts governor. I've been talking about this. Let's roll cut number 11, Mr. McConnell. This is the Massachusetts governor, Maura Healey. Cut number 12, por favor.
11: The price of oil is gone.
12: Everybody.
24: Okay, waiting on that. Okay, so while they wait to give that up, I'll just talk about this a little bit as we get the cup ready. So basically, you have this governor of Massachusetts. Now, remind you, what's happening in Massachusetts? Massachusetts has to be, I think Satan lives there. Okay, cut number 12, por favor.
12: Everybody in the state, when you have a baby, you're going to have a home visit. You're going to have a home visit within days, weeks, and that will be an opportunity for a healthcare provider to make an assessment.
24: Oh, isn't that sweet? Isn't that so nice and kind of the governor, a governor that doesn't even know what the difference between a man and a woman is in a state where abortion is now legal? And she happily signed it with a bunch of seals clapping behind her, where now you can have abortion up to the point of birth. You know, just turn the baby around, stick a needle in the back of the baby's head, and you're good to go in the state of Massachusetts. You got Lindsey Clancy, the lone holdout juror that came out and finally gave a statement over the weekend or right before the weekend saying, listen, I followed the law. I mean, these chicks basically were trying to tell me which direction to go. Eight of them were obvious activists on side of the juror. I was completely wrong. I said initially, hey, these people did their job. No, they didn't do their job. I was wrong. Forgive me. Bad host, bad host. Turns out they were complete and utter activists. Now, this guy, he's got a pass. He's got a record in the and all that kind of stuff. It doesn't matter. He did his job. He did his duty on that court, and he said the evidence presented to him proved that he, at least in his mind, that she knowingly killed, Lindsey Clancy did, knowingly murdered her three children. And so he stood by that. So he indeed was a hero. But you have that case. You got abortion up to birth. You got a bunch of woke activists sitting on the juror's box. Now, that's just as damaging. I hate high profile cases because I believe that it dilutes the jury pool. However, I think this is worse. Having activists that are jurists. A Massachusetts school district investigated over alleged secret gender transition. Perhaps I'll play that cut for you a little later, maybe if we have time. But you have a family whose daughter, I believe it was daughter, was quote unquote transitioning into a boy. They were led to believe that their daughter was staying after school, getting basically taking extracurricular or not extracurricular, but basically being tutored in math. Come to find out that the educators were helping this person along with a gender transformation, if you will. Absolutely insane. So instead of teaching these people's child, they were affirming her gender dysphoria or whatever. And then the state takes the child away from the parents for saying, no, you're not going to mutilate my kid. That's Massachusetts. We'll be back.

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7: Ground stops have been put in place by the FAA at several Northeast airports due to equipment outages. The ground stops are in place at LaGuardia, JFK, Newark, Teterboro, and Philadelphia airports. There have been more than 220 flights delayed so far at Newark. The FAA issued an advisory, but did not specifically say what equipment has been impacted. Travelers are being encouraged to contact their airline regarding flight status. The White House television press pool will not cover President Trump's events after the White House banned three outlets. Reporters for CNN, MS Now, and Politico were barred from the White House Friday after Trump accused the organizations of negative coverage. The three outlets have since notified the White House that they are taking legal action against the administration. The outlets that make up the television press pool, CNN, NBC, Fox, ABC, and CBS, said in a joint statement, no administration should restrict a news organization because it objects to its reporting. Trump defended his decision in a Truth Social post, saying that he's instituting an assault on the fake news. I'm Chris Caraggio.
8: Yeah, we're in pretty good shape out here. Really, the volume on the freeways is light. We don't have any problems. We had what appeared to be an accident on 285 or Hampton at River Point, but it looks better coming into Inglewood. I-70 from Peoria around 225, and looks like Pena coming out of the airport. Just a little sluggish making your way back on to I-70. A little bit of traffic on 270 out of Commerce City, but I-25 remains wide open across the city. With traffic, I'm Jonathan Steele.
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6: Denver weather.
10: Partly cloudy skies, comfortably mild, low to mid-70s today. Lows tonight, cool. Skies will be fair. Nights will be down into the 40s and low 50s. 70s to near 80 Tuesday. Tuesday will bring some afternoon and evening scattered showers and thunderstorms our way. Temperatures will be 70s to near 80 degrees, and the chances of afternoon and evening showers and thunderstorms will be commonplace Wednesday through Friday. Temperatures will be steady in the 70s to near 80 or so, nights upper 40s to mid 50s. I'm meteorologist Don Day.
0: Current temperature
11: 67 degrees.
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12: With the Wall Street Business Report, I'm Rich Thomason. Wall Street is encouraged by a decline in oil prices and is anticipating an expected meeting this week between President Trump and Chinese leader Xi. The meeting could cover trade issues, artificial intelligence, and geopolitical challenges. Oil prices fell more than 3% today as vessel traffic and energy flows through the Strait of Hormuz picked up. Over the weekend, Saudi Arabia confirmed that Yemen's Houthi rebels did try to attack its capital with a ballistic missile, the first targeting of Riyadh since the escalation in fighting with the Tehran-backed rebels that opened a new front in the Iran war. Brent crude is at $100.50 per barrel. It was roughly $72 a barrel before the start of the Iran war. Oil prices shot past $100 a barrel earlier in the month. U.S. crude, $92.98 per barrel. For the Wall Street Business Report, I'm Rich Thomason.
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18: I was looking again at this K-pop ad that Brian sent me. I don't know. I honestly, I can't stand the Democrat Party. I cannot stand the Democrat Party. Absolutely insane. I'm just reminded. I mean, every couple of years, the Democrat Party, they need a racial issue. They need some reason to get you mad or fearful or upset. That's what they do. That's what the latest AI hoax is. There's a story that I was reading. I forget what part of Washington it's in, but Microsoft is already there with AI data centers. They have been for 20 plus years. As a result, they have multiple local projects that are being funded, property taxes that have been relieved. This is what you're going to get with AI data centers. You have these other big companies that are concerned with the little guys coming up. I was watching a guy online just a few days ago that was like had all of these had an aggregate of a bunch of little AI startups, like where you could go, where you could invest, all this kind of stuff. And I'm like, yeah, of course, the big guys are trying to shut them out. I'm not saying there isn't reasons to be concerned or skeptical or somewhat fearful. I'm not saying that, but I'm not into the panic. The left always, they need racism. They need fear. This is exactly what they do. But again, one issue to be fearful of is what the left will do if they get their hands on power. We were talking about the Massachusetts mayor that wants this, what is it called, welcome family program instilled or implemented in the state of Massachusetts. You have a newborn kid, you'll have a nurse working with the state or for the state that'll follow up, kind of give you an assessment, see how you're doing. You know, they're couching this as, you know, since the Lindsey Clancy trial, we kind of want to make sure that mothers are okay. But what if these nurses go in and they're like, you know, this mother doesn't want to chop her son's penis off. I mean, the kid is 8 months old and he's already showing an aversion to his private part. So, I mean, it's absolutely insane. These people are scary and they've got to be stopped because they're going to go further and further and further. This is why I want conservative Democrats to stand up. We had a caller that was calling in about John. I've studied John Fetterman. I think I've said it more than anybody on air. I look at these politicians' records. I know that John Fetterman isn't a conservative, but he isn't crazy. I know he's a liberal. I know he's a far left liberal, frankly, if you look at his voting record, but he isn't crazy. There are some issues that we can agree on. And I do believe that he loves America. He has a different worldview than I do. Pray that the man gets saved. Pray that the man becomes a conservative. But the left is crazy. Cut number 8. This is a family who had their kid taken away in Massachusetts because the parents refused to buy into their kid's gender dysphoria. Cut number 8, por favor, Mr. McConnell.
19: You start with school policies that refuse to inform parents when a child rejects their sex and claims another identity. That's part of a system that starts everything down the rabbit hole. Now, in this case, the school then reported these parents to DCF. So there was a direct school to DCF pipeline in this case, as we have seen elsewhere.
18: Okay. All right. This is what you're in for. Again, my theme for the show, when Democrats tell you who they are, believe them. Affordability, guys, I go to DSAUSA.org. There isn't one, if you do just a modicum of research, there isn't one issue they have and that the Democrat Party is adopting, because they have to adopt it or they're going to get their butts primaried by more DSA candidates in the future, There isn't one policy that they're adopting that'll make life affordable. By necessity, Democrats have to make your life more unaffordable because they want people on the government dole. They want people dependent upon Uncle Sam. That's how they roll. Here's some more. This is what else you have to look forward to. This is cut number 13. Colin Kaepernick is back. Colin Kaepernick, as I like to call him. He's back. Explaining to Ryan Clark, another woke sports host or former. I think he recently got fired by ESPN. Talking about the NFL combine as a slave trade. Guys, if I had the talent. Anyway, let's just roll the tape. Cut number 13. Por favor, Mr. McConnell.
20: When did you truly start to have the realization that, hey, this does, in this sense, remind me of the slave trade?
21: When you get to the point that it's like, yeah, strip down to your drawers. It's like, well, like, why do I need to do this? But also, I mean, I guess this is what I have to do and everybody's doing it, like, all right, this is part of the process. Now, there, at that point in time, there's conversations with players at a high level of like, yo, why do we have to do that? You have a high level sense of like, you know, it feels like it's a meat market. But at that point in time, I didn't have the historical perspective to be able to tie those together.
18: And you still don't, with your hair looking like a mushroom. The NFL is a blood sport. Strip down to your drawers. Let me see what type of shape you're in before I pay you these millions upon millions upon millions. This guy's a joke. He's a disgrace. This is a biracial cat that grew up in a white neighborhood with good white parents. And this guy has turned his back on them, the people that raised him, so that he can earn more money because he has no purpose in life. He's just a divider. He's insane. Thank God Nike stock is going down. As a result, they've fallen off the S&P 100 because they promoted woke fakes like this that want to keep racism alive and well because that is all the left has. That's all they have. They got to make you scared. They got to make you hate other people. The NFL. Listen, man. I would, if I had the skill, if I had the talent back in the day to be the NFL and get paid in the NFL and get paid the millions of dollars, you want me to strip down to my drawers? You want me to run at 40? Okay, let's do it. Because you volunteered for it. Insane. Insane. And they're sitting like they're all deep. It's so deep. Then I realized that other people were doing it too. It wasn't until I had the historical context. What a moron. And I'm trying my best not to use that word as much anymore. But I can't stand people like that. I really cannot stand people like that. All they want, racial division, racial. This is what's in store. Democrats get back, and life isn't going to get affordable, but they're going to tell you who to hate. They're going to tell you what to fear because that's what they always do. And they're going to go after your babies, like the Massachusetts governor. Here's another one. Here's something else you have to fear. You talk about cancellation. We heard all that controversy with Ed Sheeran and Macklemore. If we have time, Mr. McConnell, let's play cut number 14, por favor. This is Ed Sheeran weighing in on the Free Palestine thing.
22: I want to address the question of where I stand in the situation in Israel and Palestine. What happened in Israel and at the Nova Music Festival on October 7th was horrific and compounded centuries of Jewish pain. What is happening in Gaza is catastrophic and unjustifiable and disproportionate. My heart has been broken by the scale of devastation and loss of civilians' lives, of children's lives.
18: I actually feel sorry for Ed Sheeran, but I'm sorry. I'm not buying into this nonsense that this was a good move. He wanted to remain neutral. I get it. You're in an industry, lots of pressure. All of his opening acts bailed on the guy. He gave them an opportunity. He gave them a platform. He gave Macklemore a platform that the guy would never have otherwise. And Macklemore stabbed him in the back. He was getting so much pressure. He felt the need because of the left, because of the Democrats in his audience, because of the Jew haters in his audience. He felt the need to capitulate and take a stand. Man, the best stand you could take, Ed Sheeran, is shut your pie hole. That is the best stand you could have taken. You want to remain neutral? You come in, you do exactly what Dolly Parton, that's why Dolly Parton was the bomb. You do exactly what Dolly Parton did. I don't do politics. I'm an entertainer. You want to bring people together? I'm an entertainer. This is what I do. When you come here, you're not worried about Gaza. When you come here, you're not worried about the IDF. When you come here to my show, you're not worried about Hamas. You're worried about entertaining. I think he dropped the ball. And I feel sorry for him. Because this is the predicament the left puts us in. You will comply. Or we'll damage your life. We'll destroy your career. This was a kid that grew up apparently wearing Coke bottle glasses. You know, a redhead getting bullied. And now, even in his success and in his fame, he's allowing the left to bully him. Have to make up the lie. What happened in, what happened on October 7th was an atrocity. And then the response from IDF, from Israel, was disproportionate. You're doggone right. The response is disproportionate. That's what you do at war. You come and kill 1,200 of us. I'm going to kill 12,000 of you. What? That's how you do it. You know why you make war disproportionate? And frankly, I think the IDF is too nice. Knock, knock, bomb so people can beware what's coming. Forget that. You'll know once you're dead. That's insane to me. And again, I feel sorry for Ed Sheeran, but this, in my mind, was a bad move. And I know some, at least give him credit. He had a lot of courage. He remained neutral. He somehow he kissed the booties of both sides. I guess screw that. You got to stand up to these bullies. Or they're going to keep censoring you. That's what you have to look forward to. Democrats constantly tell us in culture, in politics, in AI, fear porn, and climate hysterics, they tell us who they are constantly. The DSA, they tell us where they want to go. They tell us where they want to be. All we have to do is listen. Oh, I can't stand Trump. I can't stand the big orange man. Life is going to be so much better if Republicans aren't in control. I think a lot of Republicans suck, but they're not commies. They're not intentionally going after your wealth. Yeah, they spend too much money. I'm not going to lie. But they're not intentionally. That's not their platform. You can win some races in the primary to take the rhinos. I don't even believe in rhinos. They're just Republicans without backbones. But you can, metaphorically speaking, in a primary, take them out. Look at what happened with John Cornyn and Ken Paxton, whether you like it or not. Republicans stood up and said, no, we don't want this guy, John Cornyn. We want another guy that's going to represent our interests because John Cornyn has been too squishy too many times with us. Now, we have to pay a lot of money to make sure we win that race now. But nonetheless, you get the point. So anyway, we'll be back with more. Carl Jackson in for Scott Jennings. We'll be back in a few.
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30: If the leftists haven't had enough yet, there's more. 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
31: The prior administration limited all kinds of journalistic outfits and journalists themselves that they deemed as right wing. Those have now been allowed onto the facility, and the president doesn't believe others are acting in good faith.
32: It's critical reporting. It is intended to get facts.
31: There's a big difference, Dan, I'm sorry, in negative reporting and garbage gossip journalism that will sit on one anonymous source.
32: Okay. Well,
31: and
32: I
31: then
32: just
31: puts
32: I
31: it out in the ecosphere,
32: back. Okay.
31: And it's
32: I
31: then repeated by other journalists as fact.
33: All right. I mean, that is Mike Walz, head of the UN. And again, pushing back on this notion that it's wrong for Trump to ban media outlets. Now, personally, I don't want it. Here's what I would prefer. This is when I miss people like Caroline Leavitt, because I think that you should make these people ads. I really do, for the midterms. I think you should use CNN, MS Now. Caroline Leavitt is no longer there. I miss her already, because it literally you can post ads of these journalists asking the dumbest questions. And this is what they do. This is what they do. So many of them are in the pockets. They're a bunch of lefties. Over 90% of the media outlets are lefties, basically. And they're brainwashing a lot of these kids, a lot of these quote-unquote journalists inside of these indoctrination camps known as colleges and universities. and they produce a bunch of people like Dana Bash, who Dana Bash, apparently a Republican, or at least used to be, the chick is on the far left. These institutions have no credibility. My concern is I like free speech. I want an open press, but I want them to be called out. I want them to be called out. And I felt like we could use that if we had somebody like Caroline Leavitt still at the podium using that. Also, you have Senator Barrasso claiming that this is not unconstitutional in cut number 21. Again, Senator Barrasso says Trump media ban not unconstitutional. Cut number 21, por favor, Mr. McConnell.
0: Do you believe he is violating the Constitution with this ban, Senator?
6: No. I believe the press has an obligation to report fairly. When you take a look at this president and you take a look at the Hunter Biden laptop, if you want to really get into things where the press ignored the reality for a long period of time, said it was a Russian hoax. But the bottom line on all of this is not going to have an impact on an election 44 days from now. People are going to go to the voting booth. They're going to make a decision based on their life, their future, what they believe is best for them and their families.
33: Okay, and I mean, it's so true. All of the things that they refuse to report, and even the news and all the information that we have found out in the post-COVID era, Dr. Fauci lying and all.

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2: It's 1 o'clock. I'm Ben Davis in the 710 News Center with the latest local and state headlines. The Hugh Hewitt Show is on the way. Traffic and weather together coming up. University of Colorado Hospital in Aurora says someone intentionally disrupted its main oxygen supply on September 3rd. Officials say a non-employee got into an outdoor storage area and interfered with the system. Crews switched to a backup tank. No patients were hurt. Police have identified a suspect. No arrest yet. Congresswoman Lauren Boebert is denying a House ethics filing that alleges she had sexual relationships with three staffers and arranged a $200,000 payment tied to one claim. The document was submitted September 17th. Boebert and a former district director named in the filing say that is false. Boebert says it is not a valid complaint because no House member certified it and it came inside the 60-day window before the November 3rd election. Two people remain in critical condition after a shooting on I-25 near Loveland overnight. Just after midnight, officers answering a crash alert near Eisenhower Boulevard found two people with gunshot wounds. Police say it appears targeted. Lakewood police arrested two people after a four-vehicle road rage crash this morning on southbound Wadsworth between Ohio and Kentucky. One person was hospitalized with injuries that were not life-threatening. Aurora police have put Flock license plate cameras in high school parking lots. They remain at five Aurora campuses. Cherry Creek later removed its devices. The Denver School Board approved an outside law firm that can bill $1,000 an hour for work on the superintendent's contract. The vote was 5-1. In sports, the Broncos beat Jacksonville 20-13 in Sunday's home opener. Next home game is Sunday evening against the Rams at 6:20. Ben Davis, News Talk 710, KNUS.
3: Quiet drive throughout the metro area for your 1 o'clock commute. I-25 northbound showing highway speeds through the downtown area. The same goes for southbound I-25. No complaints. Through town, some brief stop and go on the eastbound 6th Avenue off-ramp to I-25 southbound. Pretty typical for this part of the day. As well as over on the east end of town, I-70 eastbound slower speeds between Peoria and 225. Lots of folks heading to DIA. With traffic, I'm Mark Swan.
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0: Denver weather.
5: Denver area forecast this afternoon. Skies will be mostly sunny. Should be a mainly dry day with afternoon highs in the middle 70s. Some clouds will drift in late tonight. Lows in the lower to mid 50s. Rockies are off today, but tomorrow they start their final homestand of the season, this time against the Diamondbacks. Clouds will increase throughout the day. Could lead to a slight chance for thunderstorms around first pitch. Highs going to be upper 70s, low 80s with lows upper 50s. Temperatures remain around the mid 70s. With increased shower chances Wednesday through Friday. I'm meteorologist Don Watson.
6: Current temperature
7: 67 degrees.
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17: Welcome to the Hugh Hewitt Show. I'm not Hugh, I'm Kurt Schlichter, senior columnist at townhall.com, retired United States Army colonel, and recovering Los Angeles trial lawyer. I'm going to get right into it because I know you guys... You guys have questions. You guys have questions about what's happening in the midterms. And over the next 4 days, as I guest host for you, I'm going to try and answer them. Where do you go when you want an answer? You go to the source. I've got Attorney General of the great state of Texas, Ken Paxton, on the line. General Paxton, welcome to the Hugh Hewitt Show.
18: Hey, thanks for having me on. It's good to be with you today.
17: Well, I'm with you. I'm here at my Houston house, and I've got to ask a question that's on everybody's mind. Who's your favorite drag queen?
18: That is a question that I would have no answer to. I'd never even heard of any names until James Tallarico brought up the name Alyssa Edwards, who apparently I've discovered since he said it was his favorite drag queen, he or she, whatever, promotes child drag shows and has groomed other children. So, kind of interesting that he had his favorite and that's who he chose.
17: Well, look, Attorney General Paxton, I am a Californian. I'm coming back here to Houston. I lived here for 4 months while I was an infant. I guess it took hold of me. And I don't put myself out as a true Texan like you do. You are. But I don't think that Texans are particularly enamored of somebody who has a favorite drag queen, somebody who wants to take our guns, somebody who doesn't like meat, except when he does, someone who wants to raise taxes, someone who, well, he's got some weird ideas about religion. And frankly, I don't think Texans are buying that. Am I off base?
18: No, this is the guy also who voted against every single bill that was put in front of him over 8 years to secure our border, whether it's to help law enforcement work with the federal government, whether it was to help law enforcement work locally, whether it was to protect citizens as states work together. He voted against every ounce of money that would have helped secure our border and keep our people safe. So no, Texans just don't know what he believes. He was in the Texas House for 8 years. No one knew what he accomplished because he didn't accomplish anything good. He had a lot of really bad votes that were really antithetical to what Texans want. But because he made his name on the Joe Rogan show, no one knows actually what his views are. So he's running as a moderate Democrat, when in reality, he's a socialist Democrat and maybe a communist. I mean, we're talking about really, really radical. Nobody has ever run in Texas that fits his description, that radical, that left, that socialist.
17: Well, General Paxton, the Hugh Hewitt audience is a pretty sophisticated one, and they want to know about they want to know the answer to the big question: how are you going to win? Are you going to have the money to tell the people of Texas exactly who this blasphemous little imp is?
18: Well, look, we started out behind the eight ball because I had a runoff for 3 months where I had to spend money, a lot of money, and that went from March 3rd till May 26th. He was able not to spend money during those 3 months because he did not have a runoff. Unfortunately, Texas has a really long runoff. It's ridiculous, but that's what we have. And so he was able to go to California and raise, you know, half of his money. I think he raised about $30 million total. Most of his money, more than any other state, came from the state of California because they are trying to influence our elections in Texas. So his funding is coming from mostly out of state, and it's designed to elect a very liberal senator. So the key here for us is we're finally, it took us a couple months to start, you know, accumulating enough where we could run ads. He started in July, like the beginning of July. We just started 8, 9, 10 days ago, and we're already making up ground. So we went from a few points up to a few point downs, and I think now we're at least even, maybe even a little better than that. We're moving in the right direction now that people are actually getting to see what, in his own words, what he actually believes, not what he's lying to us about, not what he's trying to cover up, but actually what James Tallarico believes. And I think the ads I've seen are talking about him pushing the transgender movement for all Texans and believing that it was abusive if parents didn't help their kids go in that direction.
17: Well, that's, you know, that's super creepy. Let's put our cards on the table. You are an anti-establishment candidate. You took out an incumbent senator, and he got pretty upset about it. Are you going to be able to count on GOP establishment money and get out the vote support to do what you have to do and win the state of Texas and thereby keep the United States Senate?
18: Look, they spent $225 million over the course of a little over a year. And much of that was negative advertising, maybe $180 million or so. And despite that, I ended up winning by 28 points. So I would love, we've tried to reach out to, you know, every supporter of John Cornyn because we have to unite. Whether John Cornyn makes that decision, he certainly hasn't so far, but we'd certainly welcome it. Had I lost the primary, I'd said many times that I would have been supporting him or anybody else, and it turned out would have been him in the runoff. So I think it's pretty important that we pull every single Republican vote in, or we're going to end up with somebody so radical. I get being, you know, upset about a primary, but look at the overall, what's going to happen to this country if we lose Texas. We will not have much hope.
17: Well, look, my feelings about John Cornyn are no secret. And if you want to know them, you can go read my town hall column today. It's rather critical. But look, this guy has served as a Republican senator for, what, 30 years, almost 25. And, you know, he hasn't come and rallied around the flag after the voters made a decision. Have you had a personal phone call with John Cornyn since defeating him in the primary to talk about him coming and supporting you?
18: No, I've tried. I've sent text messages. I tried to call night of the election after I was told he would try to call me, although I didn't actually see the call. I've not had that opportunity. I'd certainly welcome it, and I've made efforts to meet with him in D.C. or here, wherever he chose.
17: Like all Republican parties, there's an establishment wing, and there's a kind of an insurgent America First kind of Tea Party wing. I'm now dating myself here in Texas. Are there other folks in the establishment that maybe can be prevailed upon to talk a little sense to John Cornyn?
18: Yeah, and I think some have tried to talk to him, and I think that you know, I'm not saying it's impossible to get his help, but we are down to 4 weeks from today is early voting. So if he's going to help us, obviously, you know, now is a good time. So all I can say is, you know, I'm hopeful. I hope he does. I hope we can mend fences and move in a good direction away from this radical socialism, communism, whatever you want to call it. Obviously, John and I are a lot more alike than we are like James Tallarico. So there should be some commonality here. We should be able to work together, and I hope that turns out to be true.
17: Well, I think all the voters do, too. And I think that would do a lot for John Cornyn's legacy if he stood up and stuck with the team. Let me ask you, the Republicans in Texas have had a pretty strong Republican machine. Greg Abbott, the governor, is running for reelection. Are you working with Greg Abbott? Are you guys within the bounds of the law coordinating so to maximize the output for Republicans in Texas? How's that relationship going?
18: No, I think he and other statewide leaders, this is probably the closest we've all been and probably talking about, you know, overall strategy and where things are going. I think it's probably the best I've ever seen it. So, you know, I give the governor a lot of credit because, he's definitely been pushing that direction and leading in that direction. So I feel like this is the best team effort we've ever had since I've run statewide, but this is my fourth statewide run. So I've done it for a while.
17: Well, look, James Tallarico is saying some pretty nasty things about you. Do you think you're going to beat this guy? We got about 15 seconds.
18: I have no doubt. Well, once we tell people the truth about this radical socialist and his actual views, and we show how dishonest he has been, we're going to win the state of Texas. We're not going to let it go.
17: What's your website so people can help?
18: KenPaxton.com. We definitely need people's help, so please go there and give if you can.
17: Thank you, Attorney General Ken Paxton. I'm guest host Kurt Schlichter. This is the Hugh Hewitt Show. Stick around. We'll be right back.
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17: Welcome back to the Hugh Hewitt Show. I'm guest host Kurt Schlichter. You just heard from Attorney General of the Great State of Texas, Ken Paxton. I think he made some news there. Dwayne, do you think he made some news?
23: Pretty confident he's going to win. I think the money's going to flow in. I think he's going to win it.
17: Well, look, I mean, he said, look, I've tried to reach out to Cornyn. I've called him, I've texted him, and I haven't heard back. And there are some other people out there kind of trying to intervene. I think that constitutes news.
23: I would agree.
17: Well, look, my feelings about John Cornyn are not a secret, and neither are Hughes. Hughes believed it was that the people of Texas should have taken what he sees as a pretty much a sure thing with John Cornyn. I'm not sure, after being here in Texas, I'm not sure John Cornyn would have been a sure thing. He still would have been attacked up, down, sideways, and from both front and rear by James Tallarico, if he, in fact, had won the primary. The other problem that John Cornyn would have had is there's a lot of people who really didn't like him, and you can tell that because of how John Cornyn actually did in the primary, and he did poorly. He got creamed. Ken Paxton cleaned his clock, and I understand that's got to hurt. You served your country, you served your state for 5 terms. You're asking for a 6th, and then this other guy comes along, and you get dumped, and it can't be fun. But you know, man up. You got to man up. You gotta, Texans don't sulk. I don't call myself a Texan yet, even though I live here, but Texans don't sulk. Texans stand up and they fight for what's right. And James Tallarico is the definition of wrong. Okay? This is a guy who wants an open border. This is a guy who wants men playing in women's sports. Now, I know he's saying, no, I don't. But his bizarre minister from the First Church of Heresy, She seems to, she's caught on videos and going, oh, well, as soon as he gets in, he's just going to do the opposite, which I think is really interesting that you have somebody from an alleged church who's excited because someone is lying to people. That's, I mean, I was a Methodist. That's hardly counts as religion at all. But, I mean, wow. And, you know, James Tallarico doesn't like meat, and he doesn't like guns, and he doesn't like private property, and he doesn't like the oil industry, which he considers capitalist and a tool of white supremacy, and we have to stop all that. You know, John Cornyn, it's time to step up. It's time to put aside your pride and get out there and say, hey, I got my problems with Ken Paxton. You're allowed to have problems with, you know, your competitors. That's okay. You don't have to like him, but you have to love your state. You have to love your country. That's what we're asking for here. We're asking for him to do something. That's hard. I know it's going to hurt his pride. I know he considers it beneath his dignity. But it's none of those things. He's got to do it. He's got to do it. We got other fights out there, too. Other fights going on. I want you to hear somebody else who's been written off, like Ken Paxton was. I think Ken Paxton's going to win. Michael Whatley, he's running in North Carolina against Roy Cooper, and he's starting to hit his stride. All the smart people are telling you can't possibly win. Listen to what he says. I think it's cut number 9, and you tell me if this sounds like a loser.
3: This guy I'm running against, Roy Cooper. Oh, Roy Cooper. My God, he was the worst governor in the history of North Carolina. He shut down our schools. He shut down our churches. He shut down our business. He vetoed legislation to keep boys out of girls' sports. Why would you do that? Why wouldn't you stand with our daughter and protect her? He vetoed legislation to tell sheriffs that they have to honor ICE detainers and get violent criminals, illegal aliens, the hell out of North Carolina. This is a man who has stood with the radical agenda, the extremist agenda, every single day of his life. This man campaigns as a moderate and rules as a liberal, a radical, extreme liberal.
17: Well, that's the brief. That's the story. We're running a midterm campaign against a bunch of freaking socialists. These are not your dad's Democrats. These are not guys who maybe went off to World War II and love their country. They're more liberal. They want to give people free stuff. But, you know, at the end of the day, when the flag passes on by on parade on the 4th of July, they don't feel like spitting and pulling out a Bic lighter. They stand at attention. That's not these guys. Roy Cooper? Roy Cooper wants to let criminals out. How do I know this? How does Michael Whatley know this? Because he's watched him do it. That poor girl murdered on that train by that guy who'd been in and out and in and out of the rotating door, the revolving door of North Carolina justice under Roy Cooper. And he gets up and he murders her for no reason other than there she is. That's the world Roy Cooper wants. The Roy Cooper's and all, James Tallarico and all of them. They're telling you, yes, you have to live like this. You have to live in fear. You have to live in decline. But you don't. Guys, you don't. It doesn't have to be like this. There's an alternative. And that's what we need to articulate as Republicans. That's what we have to get out there and talk about as Republicans. We have to talk about how there's an entirely different way we can be living. The way we grew up, the way I grew up, the way you grew up. You know, I don't want to be the old guy out there shouting at clouds, you know, waving my fist at the kids on his lawn. But you know, when I was growing up, if you committed a crime, they arrested you. Remember three strikes? I think that's a football metaphor. I hope I'm right, Dwayne.
23: Yes, just like there's four downs in hockey. Yes,
17: exactly.
23: You got exactly right.
17: We don't have to live like this, folks. That's the Republican message. We don't have to live like this. I'm Kurt Schlichter. This is the Hugh Hewitt Show. Stick around.
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5: White House television press pool will stop covering President Trump's events at the White House after he banned three outlets. Reporters for CNN, MS Now, and Politico were barred from the White House Friday after Trump accused the organizations of negative coverage. The three outlets notified the White House this morning that they're taking legal action against the administration. The New York Times reports a note to pool members from Fox News' Washington bureau chief said effective today, the TV pool will not be covering events designated as pool coverage of the president. CNN, NBC, Fox, ABC, and CBS make up the White House television press pool. Hundreds of flights have been delayed after the FAA issued ground stops at several Northeast airports due to equipment outages. The ground stops are in place at Newark, Teterboro, and Philadelphia airports. There have been more than 220 flights delayed at Newark so far. The FAA said fiber optic cables in New Jersey were cut by a construction crew at an off-airport site, which caused the outage. Travelers are being encouraged to contact their airline regarding flight status. I'm Chris Caraggio.
7: Flag meeting to start off your week. I-25 north and southbound have been showing highway speeds all morning into the early afternoon here. If you're heading to DIA, some normal brief slowdowns eastbound I-70 between Havana and 225, only adding a couple minutes to your drive. And for folks leaving DIA, Pena Boulevard outbound, some stop and go just after Tower Road and approaching 56. Nothing out of the ordinary there. With traffic, I'm Mark Swan.
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4: Denver weather.
24: Denver area forecast this afternoon. Skies will be mostly sunny. Should be a mainly dry day with afternoon highs in the middle 70s. Some clouds will drift in late tonight. Lows in the lower to mid 50s. Rockies are off today, but tomorrow they start their final homestand of the season, this time against the Diamondbacks. Clouds will increase throughout the day. Could lead to a slight chance for thunderstorms around first pitch. Highs going to be upper 70s, low 80s with lows upper 50s. Temperatures remain around the mid 70s. With increased shower chances Wednesday through Friday. I'm meteorologist Don Watson.
25: Current temperature
26: 70 degrees.
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27: Quarterback injuries are in the NFL headlines. The Bears' Caleb Williams suffered a hamstring injury during their 9-3 upset loss to the Vikings and will have more testing today. The Commanders' Jaden Daniels also will be examined further today after dislocating his left elbow during Washington's 37-20 loss to the Cowboys. Other week two news, the Chiefs needed overtime but survived 33-30 over the Colts in the Sunday night game. QB Patrick Mahomes, 382 yards passing and three touchdowns in a hard-fought win.
28: Guys just were more resilient, and we just strained the finish, as EB talks about. You know, it wasn't always pretty. There was times where we didn't execute at a high level, but guys continue to fight, continue to push.
27: The Chiefs are one of seven teams that went to 2-0 yesterday. The Vikings were another. So were the Raiders, who upset the Chargers. The Seahawks, 49ers, Bengals, and Eagles are also all 2-0. The Giants have a chance to get there tonight. They visit the Rams in the Monday night game. And Texas remains number one in the latest college football coaches poll. I'm Matt McCoy.
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17: Welcome back to the Hugh Hewitt Show. I'm guest host Kurt Schlichter. 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It's on guys like George Will and John Cornyn, and it's not nice. It's not I'm a little hard on them. 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Check it out. I want to jump right to Mike Rogers. He's running against Abdul El Sayed in Michigan. And I want him to lay out his case for you. Cut number 16.
11: Good. Good, brother.
12: America deserved 9/11, dude. I'm saying it.
13: Do you think America then is worse than Al-Qaeda?
14: Pound for pound, yes, we've caused tremendous terror all around the world.
15: Abdul, are there any views that Hassan holds that you disavow?
16: I'm not here to disavow people's views.
18: Some of you have heard about my son. His name was Todd Beamer. He had little boys aged 3.5 and 1.5. He had a wife, Lisa. She was 5 months pregnant. They took a vote and decided we need to fight back.
19: Then they responded to him, and he said, okay, let's roll.
18: Those 40 free people on Flight 93 were not victims. They were killed in action. When I hear anyone suggest America deserved 9/11, my question is, who would say that?
12: America deserved 9/11, dude. I'm saying it.
15: Abdul, are there any views that Hassan holds that you disavow?
16: I'm not here to disavow people's views.
17: Wow. Wow. What can I say to top that? I mean, that's one of the best political ads I think I've ever seen. And I've seen a lot of political ads. Let me tell you something. This is the case we need to make. And over the next 4 days when I'm here, I'm hoping to bring you some guests who are going to make that case for you. It is us against people who hate us. How can someone run for the United States Senate arm in arm with a creepy communist weirdo who says we deserve 9/11, who's just fine with 3,000 dead Americans? That's the case, people. That's the case our candidates are making. Great job, Mike Rogers. Let's keep up the fight. I'm Kurt Schlichter. We're going to be right back.
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0: Love from Salem. He used to be one of our hosts here. Now it looks like he's going to Congress. It's Chris DeGaul. He's going to be showing up here on the Hugh Hewitt Show. And I think it's going to be amazing. Some people go, Kurt, would you ever run for political office? Of course, I famously worked for a short time for the Department of War, advising them on how to improve the Army War College, and got a ton of grief about it because apparently I was a Fed for actually trying to serve my country by ensuring that our troops had the very best senior leadership possible. No, I would never run for anything. A, I don't want to take the cut in power. B, I don't want to take the cut in prestige. B, I don't want to take the cut in pay. C, or D, well, I am qualified for Congress, Dwayne. I don't know my ABCs. But, I just don't want to do it. I would never do it. So, a guy like Chris DeGaul, though, he's younger, he's eager, he's got that sheen of innocence. I'm pretty excited about it. Look, we got a lot of great candidates coming up in the House and in the Senate. And I got to tell you, I am not a doomer. I am not conceding the Senate. I don't think we lose. And I've written about this at Town Hall. You should go check it out. And I'm not conceding that we have to lose the House. Kurt, you're crazy. We're of course going to learn that. The historical tides say that we must lose the House. Nothing is written. Didn't you guys see Lawrence of Arabia? Nothing is written. We have gerrymandered aggressively, as we should. We've got great candidates out there, like the aforementioned Chris DeGaul. And we've got a message. And our message is, we actually like America. We actually like our country. Now, that might not be fashionable. That might not be typical. That is certainly nothing that the Democrats like. And a little later, I'll probably play you some clips of Democrats running like Jim Fix, sprinting like Jim Thorpe away from the leftists in their party, trying to distract us from the fact that they are putting up people for high office who hate our country. I mean, you guys all saw that Mike Rogers ad with Todd Beamer's father, the guy who said, let's roll on Flight 93. Guys, that's the message. That's our brief. That's our campaign. You either love America or you vote Democrat. There is no other choice. I'm Kurt Schlichter. Stick around. We got 2 more hours of the Hugh Hewitt Show.
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6: It's 2 o'clock. I'm Ben Davis in the 710 News Center with the latest local and state headlines. More of the Hugh Hewitt Show is on the way. Traffic and weather together coming up. University of Colorado Hospital in Aurora says someone intentionally disrupted its main oxygen supply on September 3rd. Officials say a non-employee got into an outdoor storage area and interfered with the system. Crews switched to a

0: backup tank. No patients were hurt. Police have identified a suspect. No arrest yet. Congresswoman Lauren Boebert is denying a House ethics filing that alleges she had sexual relationships with three staffers and arranged a $200,000 payment tied to one claim. The document was submitted September 17th. Boebert and a former district director named in the filing say that is false. Boebert says it is not a valid complaint because no House member certified it and it came inside the 60-day window before the November 3rd election. Two people remain in critical condition after a shooting on I-25 near Loveland overnight. Just after midnight, officers answering a crash alert near Eisenhower Boulevard found two people with gunshot wounds. Police say it appears targeted. Lakewood police arrested two people after a four-vehicle road rage crash this morning on southbound Wadsworth between Ohio and Kentucky. One person was hospitalized with injuries that were not life-threatening. Aurora police have put Flock license plate cameras in high school parking lots. They remain at five Aurora campuses. Cherry Creek later removed its devices. The Denver School Board approved an outside law firm that can bill $1,000 an hour for work on the superintendent's contract. The vote was 5-1. In sports, the Broncos beat Jacksonville 20-13 in Sunday's home opener. Next home game is Sunday evening against the Rams at 6:20. Ben Davis, News Talk 710, KNUS.
1: Three delays on the south end of town. Northbound I-25, a crash blocking two left lanes between Colorado Boulevard and University, a stop and go back from Evans. This one's seeing about 5 minutes of delays. For folks heading to DIA, I-70 eastbound, some normal afternoon slowdowns between Havana and Pena Boulevard. Seeing about a 2 to 3 minute delay there. And lots of folks leaving DIA as well. Slow speeds on Pena outbound between Tower Road and 56th. With traffic, I'm Mark Swan.
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4: Denver weather.
5: Your Denver area forecast this afternoon, skies will be mostly sunny, should be a mainly dry day with afternoon highs in the middle 70s. Some clouds will drift in late tonight, lows in the lower to mid-50s. Rockies are off today, but tomorrow they start their final homestand of the season, this time against the Diamondbacks. Clouds will increase throughout the day, could lead to a slight chance for thunderstorms around first pitch. High is going to be upper 70s, low 80s with lows upper 50s. Temperatures remain around the mid-70s with increased shower chances Wednesday through Friday. I'm meteorologist Don Watson.
6: Current temperature,
7: 70 degrees.
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1: White House television press pool is no longer covering President Trump's events after the White House banned three outlets. Reporters for CNN, MS Now, and Politico were barred from the White House after Trump accused the organizations of negative coverage. The three outlets notified the White House this morning they are taking legal action against the administration. The outlets that make up the television press pool said in a joint statement, no administration should restrict a news organization because it objects to its reporting. Flights are being heavily impacted in the Northeast after ground stops were issued by the FAA for several airports due to equipment outages. Flights into Newark, JFK, and Teterboro airports are currently paused. Meanwhile, flights have resumed at LaGuardia, Philadelphia, and Logan Airport in Boston. The ground stops have led to hundreds of delays. The FAA said fiber optic cables in New Jersey were cut by a construction crew at an off-airport site, which caused the outage. Travelers are being encouraged to contact their airline regarding flight status. I'm Chris Caraggio.
2: Please continue on the south end of town. Northbound I-25, a crash in the left lane between Colorado Boulevard and University. A stop and go all the way back from Hampton. Adding about 10 minutes to your commute. One of those lanes just opened up, so hopefully we start to see traffic flow a little bit better. Southbound I-25 showing highway speeds through town. Some stop and go on the eastbound 6th Avenue off-ramp to I-25 southbound. A pretty typical experience for this time of day. With traffic, I'm Mark Swan.
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4: Your Denver area forecast this afternoon, skies will be mostly sunny, should be a mainly dry day with afternoon highs in the middle 70s. Some clouds will drift in late tonight, lows in the lower to mid 50s. Rockies are off today, but tomorrow they start their final homestand of the season, this time against the Diamondbacks. Clouds will increase throughout the day, could lead to a slight chance for thunderstorms around first pitch. Highs going to be upper 70s, low 80s with lows upper 50s. Temperatures remain around the mid 70s with increased shower chances Wednesday through Friday. I'm meteorologist Don Watson.
5: Current temperature
6: 71 degrees.
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7: With the Wall Street Business Report, I'm Rich Thomason. Wall Street is encouraged by a decline in oil prices and is anticipating an expected meeting this week between President Trump and Chinese leader Xi. The meeting could cover trade issues, artificial intelligence, and geopolitical challenges. Oil prices fell more than 3% today as vessel traffic and energy flows through the Strait of Hormuz picked up. Over the weekend, Saudi Arabia confirmed that Yemen's Houthi rebels did try to attack its capital with a ballistic missile, the first targeting of Riyadh since the escalation in fighting with the Tehran-backed rebels that opened a new front in the Iran war. Brent crude is at $100.50 per barrel. It was roughly $72 a barrel before the start of the Iran war. Oil prices shot past $100 a barrel earlier in the month. U.S. crude, $92.98 per barrel. For the Wall Street Business Report, I'm Rich Thomas.
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0: That's where the real policy innovation happens. Laboratory of the democracy, right? It's the states. ALEC is the key to that. No organization in America does a better job than ALEC of providing the resources for reformers and conservatives looking to make progress out in that crazy place outside of New York and Washington called America. They've spent decades creating effective and trusted governmental solutions out there on the state level, and you should back them. The wins have been piling up in the states over the past 2 years, from lowering income taxes to education savings account to a huge series of wins pushing back against the woke ESG movement. Each year, among the many great things ALEC does, they release their easy-to-read report on the economic competitiveness of all 50 states. They call it rich states, poor states. Now, that makes sense. Rich states, conservative. Poor states, California, here I come. To find out how your state ranks and why, go to richstatespoorstates, all one word, .org right now. That's richstatespoorstates.org. You'll be glad you did. You know, it's always a joy to be here at the Hugh Hewitt Show. I always enjoy it. I've been saying, I'm doing it from Texas. And what am I seeing out here in Texas? I'm seeing it's still Texas, folks. I've been told that James Taurico is going to change Texas. He's emblematic of the new Lone Star State. But outside these kind of liberal areas, like the one I live in, I'm not seeing his signs. I'm not feeling the excitement. But how can you be excitement over Pete Buttigieg's mini-me? He's everything Texans hate. He's like all these candidates. He's just un-American. And I know that word gets thrown out a whole lot, but what do you call somebody who can't find anything good to say about his country? You call him a Democrat. I'm Kurt Schlichter. This is the Hugh Hewitt Show on the Salem Radio Network, Salem Television Network. Stick around.
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7: It's 3 o'clock. I'm Ben Davis in the 710 News Center with the latest local and state headlines. More Hugh Hewitt straight ahead. Traffic and weather together coming up. University of Colorado Hospital in Aurora says someone intentionally disrupted its main oxygen supply on September 3rd. Officials say a non-employee got into an outdoor storage area and interfered with the system. Crews switched to a backup tank. No patients were hurt. Police have identified a suspect. No arrest yet. Congresswoman Lauren Boebert is denying a House ethics filing that alleges she had sexual relationships with three staffers and arranged a $200,000 payment tied to one claim. The document was submitted September 17th. Boebert and a former district director named in the filing say that is false. Boebert says it is not a valid complaint because no House member certified it and it came inside the 60-day window before the November 3rd election. Two people remain in critical condition after a shooting on I-25 near Loveland overnight.

0: Just after midnight, officers answering a crash alert near Eisenhower Boulevard found two people with gunshot wounds. Police say it appears targeted. Lakewood police arrested two people after a four-vehicle road rage crash this morning on southbound Wadsworth between Ohio and Kentucky. One person was hospitalized with injuries that were not life-threatening. Aurora police have put Flock license plate cameras in high school parking lots. They remain at five Aurora campuses. Cherry Creek later removed its devices. The Denver School Board approved an outside law firm that can bill $1,000 an hour for work on the superintendent's contract. The vote was 5-1. In sports, the Broncos beat Jacksonville 20-13 in Sunday's home opener. Next home game is Sunday evening against the Rams at 6:20. Ben Davis, News Talk 710, KNUS.
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3: Downtown, northbound I-25, stop-and-go traffic starting to crop up between Alameda and Colfax. Pretty typical for the 3 o'clock hour. Heading northeast, looks like we've got a stall. I-76 eastbound between 74th and Brighton and Vasquez. Exit 9 there. Seeing 2 or 3 minutes of slowdowns. Looks like the right shoulder is blocked here. We may see some crews block the right lane as this goes on. With traffic, I'm Mark Swan.
4: Denver weather.
5: Denver area forecast this afternoon. Skies will be mostly sunny. Should be a mainly dry day with afternoon highs in the middle 70s. Some clouds will drift in late tonight. Lows in the lower to mid 50s. Rockies are off today, but tomorrow they start their final homestand of the season, this time against the Diamondbacks. Clouds will increase throughout the day. Could lead to a slight chance for thunderstorms around first pitch. Highs going to be upper 70s, low 80s with lows upper 50s. Temperatures remain around the mid 70s with increased shower chances Wednesday through Friday. I'm meteorologist Don Watson.
6: Current temperature
7: 71 degrees.
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1: This is Hugh Hewitt for townhall.com. Seems like every morning lately brings a new warning about artificial intelligence along the lines of, we're all going to die. Dario Amodi, Anthropic's chief executive, struck the panic chord in a recent essay, arguing that AI was advancing too quickly for researchers to continue building it safely. Then billionaire tech investor David Sacks struck back. In a post on X, Sacks rejected AI doomerism, landing a roundhouse punch, quote, stop pretending you need anyone's permission, Sacks wrote. Stop pretending antitrust law has to be suspended so you can form a cartel. Stop pretending you need a regulatory approval process that supersedes product liability, end of quote. China's President Xi is not going to be satisfied with a silver medal in the AI Olympics. Neither should we. Unless and until Congress says stop and the president agrees with his signature, the private sector gets to run with the AI ball as far and as fast as it wants. I'm Hugh Hewitt.
2: Foundations of Freedom, a look at America's founding principles and the leaders who shaped our nation.
3: You know, Ronald Reagan believed self-government required something that government could never replace, responsibility in the hands of the people. In his 1981 inaugural address, Reagan warned against the idea that America had become too complicated to be governed by its citizens. Reagan asked, if no one among us is capable of governing himself, then who among us has the capacity to govern someone else? For Reagan, limited government was not about having no government. It was about remembering where responsibility begins, with individuals, families, communities, and the people themselves. Because when government assumes every responsibility, citizens gradually surrender their own. Self-government asks more of us than dependence ever will. And freedom requires a people willing to govern themselves before asking government to do it.
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5: We're back on the Hugh Hewitt Show. You know, no day would be complete without mocking Chris Murphy, the senator from, gosh, what is it, Connecticut, Massachusetts, one of those blue states where they have seafood a lot. I don't really count them. I don't think he's the one who won the Tet Offensive personally. I think he's a different one. Anyway, he's all in about CNN and, you know, Trump's stomping on the First Amendment. Well, let's check in what he thinks should happen to us.
6: And so government should build a set of rules in which people feel more powerful. That's why the minimum wage is so important. And people feel more connected. That's why, you know, rebuilding healthy and

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5: White House television press pool has stopped covering President Trump's events after the White House banned three outlets. Reporters from CNN, MS Now, and Politico were all barred from the White House after President Trump accused the organizations of negative coverage. The three outlets have notified the White House they'll take legal action. Now the outlets that make up the rest of the TV press pool say in a joint statement no administration should restrict a news organization because it objects to its reporting. In a post, Trump defends the decision, saying the White House is not instituting an assault on the free press, but rather instituting an assault on the fake news. Ground stops have been issued by the FAA at several northeastern airports today due to equipment outages. They've been in place at New York's LaGuardia and JFK, Newark, Teterboro, and Philadelphia airports. More than 220 flights have been delayed just at Newark so far. The FAA issued an advisory but did not specifically say what equipment has been impacted. A Venezuelan man's in serious but stable condition after being shot by an ICE officer yesterday in Austin, Texas. An immigration lawyer for 28-year-old William Perez says that Perez was seeking asylum in the U.S. He was shot as he was conducting a DoorDash delivery. Civil rights leaders like the head of the League of United Latin American Citizens want an independent investigation.
6: Outside of DHS, outside of ICE, and outside of the Department of Justice.
5: He says whoever shot Perez

0: needs to be held accountable.
1: A federal badge is not a shield. A mask is not a license.
0: Perez is being held in an immigrant holding facility in Pearsall, Texas. Wall Street closed trading higher today, with the Nasdaq hitting a new record. Markets rallied as AI-related stocks surged, while oil prices and treasury yields cooled off. At the closing bell, the Dow Jones had gained 366 points. I'm Scott Carr.
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3: Go down to block the highway. It's getting busier out here. Tough drive up on I-76. The crash eastbound 76 up past 74th Avenue. Left lane block. Traffic jammed all the way back to I-25. Crawling through there. Delay of nearly 30 minutes. Eastbound I-70 starting to move better. That stall at Washington pushed up to the shoulder, so lanes have opened. There's a crash at 58th and Sheridan. With traffic, I'm Susan Phelan.
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5: Denver weather.
6: For Denver and the Front Range into this evening, we'll see skies turn partly cloudy, especially late. Lows will be in the low 50s. Upper 70s, low 80s Tuesday. We'll start off fair with increased clouds in the afternoon. Couple late day and evening thunderstorms with lows mid 50s. Middle and upper 70s Wednesday through Friday, going to be on the cloudy side. Additional waves of energy and subtropical moisture will keep showers and storms in the mix, especially with a stronger system Thursday into Friday morning. Lows mid 50s. I'm meteorologist Don Watson.
7: Current temperature
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0: Heavy traffic up on I-76, backed up in both directions. Crash eastbound, 76 past 74th Avenue, just cleared. A lane's open, back to I-25, just about a 15-minute delay, but that is improving. There's a wreck westbound, 76 at Vasquez in the left lane. And trouble on the Boulder Turnpike, crash on eastbound 36 before Flatiron crossing in the right lane. With traffic, I'm Susan Phelan.
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0: police and law enforcement. They are truly on the side of our country. Stay peaceful. Stay peaceful. This was the day before, and this was in the form of Twitter. Now use Truth. Truth Social. I think it's far superior. Okay? I hope everybody's on Truth. I hope everybody's on Truth. If you look, January 6th, this is at 2:30. I am asking for everyone at the U.S. Capitol to remain peaceful. This is right after as it was happening. But what happened is they took it down. I don't know why. I think they took it down because it was so good. They didn't like it being up there. I am asking, this is, and we didn't know until I got it back, because now I have 90 million people waiting for me to go back, but I'm on Truth and I'm staying on Truth. Listen, I am asking for everyone at the U.S. Capitol to remain peaceful. No violation. That's, we want no violation. We want no violence. Remember, we are the party of law and order. Respect the law and our great men and women in blue. Thank you. That was at 2:30. That was very early.
1: Mr. President, I looked at the same time.
2: And let's not forget, the man said on January 6th, I want you peacefully and patriotically make your voices heard. And don't forget when he was banned from X, banned from Facebook. Where were all the people talking about access to the president? Banned? 888-971-SAGE. Do not leave town.
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8: White House television press pool has stopped covering President Trump's events. After the White House banned reporters from CNN, MS Now, and Politico from the White House, as Trump accuses those organizations of negative coverage.
9: Yeah, it's interesting because they said they were going to boycott me, but they never boycott me. So I wasn't very worried about that. Look at all that press.
8: The three outlets notify the White House today they'll take legal action. The rest of the outlets that make up the TV press pool say in a joint statement no administration should restrict a news organization because it objects to its reporting.
9: If you look at CNN, it's fake news. If you look at MS Now, I don't even know what MS Now is. I guess it's the MSNBC, what it used to be, or MSDNC, as some people call it. That's Democrat National Committee. But it's just biased news.
8: A judge has ordered the government respond by tomorrow. A hearing is set for Wednesday. Trump made his comments alongside New York City Mayor Zohran Mamdani today. Trump and Mamdani say they're working to create more affordable housing in New York City. Hundreds of flights have been impacted today after ground stops were issued by the FAA for several airports in the Northeast due to what they call equipment outages. Flights into Newark, John F. Kennedy, and Teterboro airports are currently paused. Reports say flights have resumed at LaGuardia, Philadelphia, and Boston airports. The FAA says fiber optic cables in New Jersey were cut by a construction crew at an off-airport site. Forecasters say Tropical Storm Polo is expected to rapidly intensify into a hurricane by late today, fueling enhanced flood threats across the southwestern U.S. Four areas of tropical activity, including Polo, are being watched by the National Hurricane Center across the Pacific. They say Polo won't make landfall near the U.S., but is expected to bring threats of heavy flooding to New Mexico starting tomorrow. A rapidly strengthening El Nino has supercharged the Pacific and produced 18 named storms with more than 2 months left in the hurricane season. I'm Scott Carnes.
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0: Busy drive here on the highways. We have problems. I-76, there's crash westbound. 76 at Vasquez. That's in the left lane. Traffic jam back toward 96. Nearly a 15-minute delay. Eastbound 76 is finally getting better. Crash up near 74th Avenue. That has finally been cleared. There's a wreck on the Boulder Turnpike. Eastbound 36 approaching Flatiron Crossing. That's in the right lane. With traffic, I'm Susan Phelan.
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2: Denver weather.
3: For Denver and the Front Range into this evening, we'll see skies turn partly cloudy, especially late. Lows will be in the low 50s. Upper 70s, low 80s Tuesday. We'll start off fair with increased clouds in the afternoon. Couple late day and evening thunderstorms with lows mid-50s. Middle and upper 70s Wednesday through Friday going to be on the cloudy side. Additional waves of energy and subtropical moisture will keep showers and storms in the mix, especially with a stronger system Thursday into Friday morning. Lows mid-50s. I'm meteorologist. Just on water.
4: Current temperature
5: 72 degrees.
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12: Larry Elder here, the sage from South Central, the prince of Pico Union, the czar of common sense, the great Eldersky, Don Lorenzo. Welcome to the program. No victor credits allowed because we've got a country to

0: time to get up into downtown. There's something going on northbound I-25 just after Colfax. You got courtesy patrol there. They're blocking that right lane. Northbound I-25 just after Colfax, about 10 minutes from Santa Fe on up. Tech Center, northbound I-25 at Arapahoe, wreck cleared off to the shoulder. 6th Avenue, pretty slow. That westbound direction, trying to get on out to Sheridan. And there's a crash in Aurora, 6th and Sable. With traffic, I'm Susan Thielen.
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8: 888-971-SAGE, 888-971-7243. I am Larry Elder, Salem News Channel. By the way, I'm going to be on The Hannity Show tonight at 6 p.m. Pacific, 9 p.m. Eastern. We're talking about the ban that Trump has now instituted against CNN, MSNBC, Hee-Haw, and Politico. And we're revisiting some of the way he's been treated and some of the way other conservatives have been treated by the media, including the way the LA Times treated me when I ran for governor. Man is shot by an ICE agent in Austin, Texas, without knowing any of the facts or without even caring. A bunch of protesters descended on the scene. And singer Ed Sheeran, who dropped a rapper, an anti-Israel, pro-Palestinian rapper, as part of the opening act of his show, made a statement in his next show, sort of explaining why he did it and what he really thinks about what's going on in Gaza, which revealed his utter ignorance. All of this and more, 888-971-SAGE. Nathan is in Virginia. Nathan, you're on the Larry Elder Show. Thank you for calling.
9: I just want to say, Larry, I love your show, and I'm so glad you stand for the truth.
8: Well, Nathan, I appreciate that.
9: And these bunch of liberal bias, they never tell the truth. All they do is lie. They never tell the truth. They cut out everything that's right and want to throw nothing out there but wrong.
8: Well, Nathan, I appreciate that, and thank you so much for watching. I was just talking to Luke about this. Joe Biden launches his campaign. 2020. Launches it.

0: ultimately said that that's what Donald Trump was talking about. But it took him 2 years to do it. So for 2 years, this lie has been drummed into the minds of so many people. Donald Trump also supposedly mocked a disabled reporter. No, he didn't. That lie drummed into the heads of so many people. And if I hear one more time someone talk about how the Trump administration was refusing to rent to black and brown people, a consent decree was entered into 1975. They admitted nothing, but they said they would change their practices. When a politician named Chuck Schumer told some people that wanted to get black people out of a neighborhood about a racist scheme to do so, nobody talks about that at all. Happened around the same time, by the way.
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6: White House television press pool has stopped covering President Trump's events after the White House banned three major news outlets accusing them of propagating fake news. Speaking in New York today, President Trump's been defending the ban.
7: The president was asked about the move while speaking to reporters following a meeting with New York City Mayor Zohra Mamdani at Gracie Mansion.
8: And I think I have an obligation not to let fake news. They're very bad for the country. Very bad for national security, so I have that obligation, so we'll see how it works out.
7: Mayor Mamdani said he believes in open access for the press without regard for any biases in content or reporting. President Trump maintains that news outlets should be held to a higher standard and slams CNN, MS Now, and Politico for being what he called fake news. In New York, I'm Lizzie Radabali.
6: Hundreds of flights have been impacted after ground stops were issued by the FAA today for several airports in the Northeast due to what they call equipment outages. Reports say flights into Newark, JFK, and Teterboro airports are currently paused, while flights have resumed at LaGuardia, Philadelphia, and Boston airports. The FAA says fiber optic cables in New Jersey were cut by a construction crew at an off-airport site, causing the outage. Treasury Secretary Scott Bessent today said U.S. and Chinese officials are considering lowering tariffs on non-critical products. This as President Trump prepares to host China's President Xi Jinping this week at the White House. Bessent said on CNBC that both sides brought up a deal during their May summit in Beijing to lower tariffs on $30 billion worth of goods that each country imports from the other. The New York Giants play in prime time again tonight for the second week in a row, hoping to make another statement. Visiting the L.A. Rams with sights on a 2-0 start to the season after shocking the Dallas Cowboys last Sunday night. While the Rams are looking to get back on track following their Week 1 loss to rival San Francisco 49ers in Australia. I'm Scott Carr.
9: For nearly 3,000 years, Homer's The Iliad has shaped the Western imagination. As one of the foundational works of Western literature, it explores permanent questions about honor, courage, leadership, friendship, justice, and what it means to live a noble life. In one of the epic's defining moments, Achilles returns to battle after the death of his beloved friend Patroclus, setting aside his wounded pride to confront the responsibilities that come with greatness. His decision reveals one of the central themes of the Iliad, that true greatness requires more than strength. It demands character, sacrifice, and the pursuit of what is right. That's why Hillsdale College has released its newest free online course, The Iliad, taught by Professor Stephen Smith. The course reveals why Homer's masterpiece remains one of